0: with three landing in unpopulated areas. Tropical Storm Edward has made landfall along the Texas-Louisiana border after picking up a late burst of strength in the Gulf. The storm bringing ashore heavy rains and setting off flood warnings along the coast. 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
0: More information about the woman killed by a stranger who was carrying two knives in New York's Times Square yesterday afternoon.
4: The woman stabbed to death during the Monday incident was 32-year-old Erin Piacenti. She was wounded in the abdomen, according to police, by Pamela Cisneros, who was carrying a pair of knives when she attacked Piacenti, a recently married Bank of America vice president who died at a hospital. Bank of America, in a statement, called Piacenti a valued teammate who will be greatly missed. A 68-year-old man was also stabbed by Cisneros before she was tracked down by police, tasered, and then fatally shot. The wounded man is reportedly listed as stable. Police say Cisneros had a documented mental health history. Gernal Scott, Fox News.
0: A federal judge has paused a lawsuit by the states of Florida and Texas to severely limit access to the abortion pill Mifepristone nationwide while the FDA completes a review of the drug's safety. There were fewer job openings than expected in midsummer.
5: Job openings rose slightly to 7.27 million on the last business day of July. The number was fewer than expected. Hires and total separations from jobs both were little changed at 5.1 million. The Bureau of Labor Statistics says job openings increased for durable goods manufacturing, that's for making expensive things designed to last for years, though hires decreased in professional and business services. The number of job openings for June was revised down to 7.18 million.
0: Fox's Jenny Casola. The House has voted to censure North Carolina Republican Congressman Chuck Edwards after House Ethics Committee investigation found he engaged in persistent, unprofessional, and inappropriate conduct toward two young female staffers in his office. A censure registers the House deep disapproval of a lawmaker's conduct. I'm Lisa Lucera. This is Fox News.
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0: Serrano, filling in for Jesse. You can follow me on social media at Lydia News, LIDIA News, like you watch on TV at a 1 for Instagram. 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We are, what, I think like 63 days away from the midterms. And right now, communism is on the ballot, folks. Make no mistake, these people, these democratic socialists, that's just a fancy word for communism. And I think what is happening with these young people that we're seeing, the Abdul al-Sayeds and the AOCs. And because if you notice, like Abdul, he's actually a pretty successful guy. He's a doctor. He made a lot of money before he entered the race, over $700,000 alone. And yet here he is talking about socialism and free this and free that. So I think he's a fake, phony fraud. AOC, we know she was a bartender. Hassan Piker, he's a Twitch streamer. If you guys don't know what Twitch is, it's like this kind of underground thing, like a young people listen to it. And I know this guy at Newsmax that I work with, this producer, he said he knew about him since college. And this guy makes, this Hassan Piker, just on his followers alone, makes about at least with if you don't, I was looking this online, it without even looking at his advertisement, but just on subscribers alone, he makes probably minimum $150,000 a month. So with advertising, we're looking at probably $250,000 a month. This Hassan Piker. This is the guy that says America deserved 9/11, right? He's the one that's been glorifying what's happened to Charlie Kirk. He also said he would not vote for any candidate that supported Israel, that was pro-Jewish. And he also has been begging Xi Jinping, China's communist leader, to nuke the United States. Clip 16.
1: Yeah, no, I think President Xi needs to send in the nukes now. Just end it, dude.
2: Thank you. I'm once again saying, President Xi, fire when ready, okay? President Xi, fire when ready. President Xi, fire when ready, okay? President Xi will save us. China, take it over. President Xi Jinping, please, dear leader, just take it over, dude. I'm done. President Xi, dear leader Xi, please tell me, give me a sign.
0: This is a guy that is campaigning, right, with al-Sayed. He's hanging out with Bernie Sanders, AOC. He's become mainstream, right? And then every time these candidates are asked, like, do you disavow Hassan Piker? Oh, this isn't about a Twitch streamer. They ignore the question. All they would have to say is, No, I totally don't agree with what he said, but they can't because they know he wields a lot of power. At the core of the Democrat Party is this hatred specifically for Jewish people. At its core are these communists that come out in droves for the primaries. And now if al-Sayed, if he wins in Michigan, right, that means AOC is going to run for president because she's going to say, look, this, because Michigan is a battleground state. Michigan can go red, it can go blue. So it's kind of a bellwether state for where the presidential campaign could go. And al-Sayed he's hardcore left. He's hardcore left. Now he's trying to say, well, I'm not a democratic socialist and now I'm not going to. He's the one who called up, by the way, Hassan Piker. Again, Hassan Piker, I hate America, Xi Jinping, nuke us, we deserve 9/11, all these things, he's a vile human being, this Hassan Piker, making fun of Charlie Kirk for being assassinated. And so AOC had Hassan Piker at her party when she won. They're close with this guy. So now all of a sudden, oh yeah, well, this is not about him. Well, if it's not about him, then why are you campaigning with him? When someone shows you who they are, believe them the first time, right? Didn't Maya Angelou say something like that? And these people are saying they want free this, free that, because it's an easy way of getting a vote. Just promise free stuff. That's how Mayor Mamdani, this is a social experiment that's happening. And they said, go big or go home. Let's do it on the biggest city in the world. New York City is not just the capital, right? It's not the capital. It's Albany, right? But it is the financial capital of the country, of the world, New York City. If New York City falls, the rest of the country will follow. So that's why this charismatic communist, a.k.a. Mamdani, came in. Right. And he's promising all this free stuff and he's spending billions and billions of dollars on all these social programs. Right. And then they want to blame Donald Trump for not giving them more and more of our taxpayer dollars. That's what Margaret Thatcher famously said. Socialism is great until you run out of other people's money. Meantime, these very socialists are filthy rich. Let's not forget AOC, fight the oligarchy tour, flying, right? Flying private. These are champagne socialists, right? They are hypocrites. They're full of it. And our young people, the rent is too damn high. Remember that guy, that black guy that was like, the rent is too damn high. The rent is high. The average monthly rent in New York City is now $7,000 a month. You can't even get a half gallon of milk for $4. And yes, I'm talking, that's an extreme here in New York City, right? But it's expensive all over the country. Utility bills, mortgages, interest rates, you name it. People are suffering, right? And we voted for 80 million Americans, voted for President Trump, right? Because he said he would end all wars. He'd bring gas prices down. He'd bring inflation down. He'd make life affordable again. He'd had that big announcement yesterday about most favored nation status with 17 drug companies. He's promising to bring the drug prices down. He made this major deal with Venezuela, 65 billion barrels of oil. Chevron right now is the only company now working with Venezuela. So he is doing everything he can, but we're not going to see those immediate results right now. And so right now we're in this kind of war, right, with Iran. He keeps saying they're gone, they're not gone, you know, as long as they don't have a nuclear weapon. And a lot of people feel like, why did we go to war with Iran? Well, we had to preserve our republic. They can't have a nuclear weapon. So that's above my head, right? I hope to God he made the right decision going to war with Iran. But he initially said it would only be 4 to 6 weeks, and here we are 6 months later. I think President Trump was told this will be as easy as what happened with Venezuela, with Maduro, in and out, right? But it wasn't that way. And Iran's a big country. What is it, like 90 million people? I mean, this is a huge country. It's a lot of people. And so when I hear people say, just nuke it, that's not the answer. We're not going to kill millions of innocent human beings. That's not how this goes. Oh, regime change. So clearly Iran is proving to be more difficult than I think initially Trump was told. And I wish he would just say that. I wish he would just come out and say that. And so a lot of people are frustrated because they're struggling to make ends meet. They are. People are struggling to make ends meet. And that's why communism, socialism is becoming so attractive to younger people, because they're like, I can't buy a house. I can't do the things my parents could do. Things are so expensive. I'm in debt at school. I can't get a good job. And then COVID did a number on them. Our young people weren't even able to go to their proms. They weren't able to graduate from college. They're pissed off. You know, back in the day, in the 80s, right, it was the crack babies. Now what we're seeing is the result of the COVID babies, and not COVID babies of babies born with COVID. I'm talking about the kids that survived what happened to them during COVID, wearing a mask, not being able to socialize, being locked down at home, not going to school. I mean, it was really horrific what they did to us. It was really, really horrific what our government did to us. And then all of those people forced to get the vaccine. You heard my previous guest, John McCary. He was told, we're going to fire you. See, John McCary already had COVID. He had the antibodies. He went to the doctor, right, and said, if I get the vaccine, I will suffer a major injury because I have the COVID antibodies sky high in my body already. So I cannot take the vaccine because then my antibodies will probably overtake my immune system, and God only knows what will happen to me. And they were still telling him, you have to get the shot. That's how insane all of this was. So then he retired because he didn't want to lose his pension. He didn't want to be fired. He didn't want everything he worked for. And he's not the only one. I mean, we heard what happens to people in the military. This is the same people that say, my body, my choice, were forcing people to get this vaccine. And now a lot of people are having injuries to their heart, their brain, you name it. My old boss had an eye injury. He couldn't see out of his eye. He went blind after the vaccine. I mean, there's been a lot of people. People lost their babies. They miscarried. Their menstrual cycles were screwed. I mean, it's just the devastating side effects. So this is what happens when you have too much government control, and yet young people, that's what communism is. You make the government your daddy. You're beholden to the government. The government becomes your god. I'm Lydia Serrani, filling in for Jesse Kelly. We've got a lot more to discuss, the DSA, Democratic Socialists, and why they are crippling our country. Don't go anywhere. We'll be right back.
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favorite songs. I love this song. Oh my goodness. I just listen to it all the time. So great. Good call, Chris, playing this song. Welcome back to the Jesse Kelly Show. I am Lydia Serrano. You can follow me on social media at Lydia News, LIDIANEWS. If you remember me, I'm on Newsmax, but I used to work at WABC Radio right here in New York City, and I saw some people posting. And Andrea Simon, shout out to you. Thank you for posting that I'm on. And I always welcome my listeners because radio is kind of this kind of intimate medium. It's very different from TV. TV, I have to go by a script. TV, I have to go by, they call them roll cues. You can't deviate too much from the script because the director has to know where to take the video. Everything is timed. There's these commercials. There's very strict parameters. There's all these, you have to have panels and guests and people on, and they're moving the cameras. And so there's a lot of things that go on behind the scenes, because if you don't hit those cues, then they don't know what video to take. They don't know what sound bites to take. So radio just feels more natural. It's more conversational. I love it that much more, because you can really kind of get to know me. And unfortunately, our phones, we're having a little bit of a technical issue, but I get to know you guys. We can communicate. So if you want, message me on social media and maybe we can communicate that way. We're talking about the illegals that are trying to, like, I know ICE is trying to get them out as much as they can. ICE nabbed over 2,000 illegals across New York in what they called Operation Rotten Apple, including child rapists and killers. These are not good people. These are not good people. And the fact that the governor of New York is threatening, think about this. Do you see, I'm sure a lot of people are sitting listening to this say, wow, I didn't even know this. I can't believe the governor threatened to arrest police officers if they cooperated with federal authorities to arrest child rapists and killers. You know, she came out and was bragging about this, bragging that cops would face litigation, that cops would be arrested if they assisted federal agents in arresting child rapists and killers. Do you see how twisted all of this is? Do you see what's happening here? This is not normal. That's what's scary, because we've always had these people that were unbalanced or pandering to the left, or wackos, whatever you want to call them, evil. We've always had these type of people in our society. This has been going on for a long time. I played that soundbite from Bishop Fulton, where this false compassion, where we're feeling more sorry for the murderer instead of the victim, right? But now it feels like the scales of justice are really lopsided at this point. That's what's really frightening. It seems like, because it always, you always had that small minority of the population, but they're gaining ground. And that's why, did you ever think in your wildest dreams that we would be having a debate about what a woman is? Did you ever think about that? That now you can't even call in New York, by the way, they changed the legal language. You can't say woman. They call them birthing persons, right? And when I was filling out forms, I was recently going to a doctor. It says, what is your gender? What was your identity at birth? What this, that? I mean, even with it's so wild to me. And the WNBA, you have women being triggered because a man, an Ennis Cancer Freedom, wearing the shirt that says about what a woman is. They don't even realize that they're cannibalizing their own league. That if men join the WNBA, which I'm sure there probably already are and we don't even know about it, I bet there are, that it will cease to exist, because men and women are biologically very, very, very different, okay? Very different. And that's why it concerns me too when I see a lot of these women police officers on the front line. I'm not saying women don't belong in law enforcement. Of course they do, but they shouldn't be tackling suspects. They shouldn't be doing what the men should be doing, because it requires a physical strength. Now, listen, there are women out there that are very strong, but you shouldn't lower standards for when it comes to, physical stamina or physical strength or whatever the case may be in an effort to be more inclusive when lives are at stake. And that's what Charlie Kirk was talking about. Like, DEI equals DIE. That's what's at stake here right now. By the way, the judge said that he did rule that it will go to trial. And when it does go to trial, Charlie Kirk's alleged accused killer, Tyler Robinson, that he will face the death penalty. So I just don't understand.

from China. It's just, it's a mess. Everything's political, right? These politicians, all they care about is getting votes. There are a lot of them are the same. I mean, there are a couple good ones. Don't get me wrong, but a lot of them are the same. It's just really, really unfortunate that this all had to happen. All right. When we're going to be talking to, by the way, Father Pavone, because I want to talk about more about what's happening to us as a society, when we're sympathizing more with the killers versus the victims, when people are supporting and lionizing and, like lauding the actions of Lindsey Clancy. And then you've got these governors that are clapping demonically with their supporters and smiling and signing this legislation to kill babies up until birth. We have really, really, really lost our way, our humanity. When we come back again, we'll talk to Father Pavone. And if you want to follow me on social media, I'm at Lydia News, LIDIANEWS, and we'll be right back.

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0: 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I am Lydia Saran. I'm filling in for Jesse Kelly. 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
1: Hi, Lydia. It's great to be with you again.
0: So I've been talking throughout the show. That's kind of the theme of tonight's show is the false compassion. I'm going to play this clip again from, I played it in the first hour, but I want to play it again of, I know you know this one probably, Father, from Bishop Fulton Sheen from 1965 and how apropos it is for this very day. Clip 17.
2: False compassion, which is gradually growing in this country, is a pity that is shown not to the mugged, but to the mugger, not to the family of the murdered, but to the murderer, not to the woman who was raped, but to the rapist, not to the poor girl who's given a shot of dope, but to the rich boy who happens to come from a fine family. There are some judges, some in some of our courts. There are some social workers, not all. There are sob sisters. There are the social slobberers who insist on compassion being shown to the muggers, to the dope fiends, to the throat slashers, to the beatniks, to the prostitutes, to the homosexuals, to the punks, so that today the decent man is practically off the reservation. This is the false compassion.
0: What do you think about that, Father? As I'm looking at Hunter Biden admitting using Burisma to fund crack cocaine addiction as he goes on his media tour, and he even jokes about running for office. And I'm looking at this sign about Tyler Robinson, the man accused of killing Charlie Kirk. His case will not proceed to trial. The death penalty's on the table. And there are actually supporters for him. Acquit Tyler. They're demonizing Charlie Kirk. They're also lionizing Lindsey Clancy, who admitted to killing, strangling her three young children to death, 5, 3, and an 8-month-old. Father, what is happening to our society?
1: You know, Lydia, obviously there are spiritual problems here, but I think first it's on a psychological level. We've been through decades of confusion now about the most fundamental meaning of human life and the sanctity of human life. You know, we saw what happened in the late 60s and then into the early 70s with utter collapse of protection of the unborn child. And that has led to such a mental and psychological distortion of our sense of responsibility, guilt, and conscience. And I think just on a psychological level, before we even bring in the spiritual, if somebody has had their conscience so distorted that they can no longer respond to the helpless cry of the child. Now, we talk about the unborn, and in the case of this Lindsey Clancy, the born child, and psychiatrists will say, you know, this is part of the problem with the culture of death, is that it's dangerous for the species not to be able to respond anymore to the cry, the helpless cry of their youngest members. Well, then we have to compensate for it somehow. You know, and this is where people will, the human heart, the human mind has to have compassion for somebody, right? We can't just live like a stone. And so if it's been displaced from where it ought to be going first, it's going to go to the next most likely candidate. And I think that's what we're seeing here. Archbishop Fulton Sheen pointed this out at a time when this was beginning to really unfold as a societal problem. And now it's out of all bounds.
0: It really is. And I mean, I understand if you want to kind of sympathize maybe with somebody if they have mental illness, but the way they're cheering this woman on, this Lindsey Clancy, it to me is so indicative of how far we have fallen as a society. And I see these homeless people, Father, living on the streets, and they're, and the Democrats, the liberal, they have a right to live on the streets. So we just look the other way as people are slowly committing suicide on the streets. They're out of their minds. They're injecting themselves with poisonous chemicals and drugs. I mean, I don't understand. Nobody cares. Nobody cares about the sanctity of human life. And then you've got Maura Healey, the governor. She just signed legislation that you could kill your baby up until the ninth month, something that they told us was rare and doesn't even happen. Remember when President Trump was debating Kamala Harris and he said, well, there are states that want to kill the baby up until it's born in some places even after. And she's like, that's a lie. And even the moderators came in and said, that's a lie. Father, if it's a lie, why the need to codify it? And all those women around clapping and smiling, it was truly demonic.
1: It's demonic. And, you know, we've got that extreme law now in Massachusetts. You've got nine other states that allow abortion without any limit. And then you've got Virginia, Idaho, and Nevada this year on the ballot trying to put this unlimited right to abortion into their state constitutions. I mean, it's a crisis of conscience. You know what I think it is also, Lydia, and this goes more now into the moral and spiritual realm. I mentioned the psychological briefly, but in the moral and spiritual realm, it's a loss of hope. And it's a loss of hope then that leads to nihilism. When I say a loss of hope, you know, do we believe as a society that we can overcome problems like homelessness, poverty, crime, drug addiction, abortion, any of these things, abuse? Do we believe we can overcome these things? Now, either yes or no. If yes, because we believe in human potential, because we believe in the power of God working through us and working together as families and churches and community organizations, well, then we're going to be energized. We're going to be positive. And our compassion, Lydia, is going to be what compassion is meant to be. It ever expands more and more widely so that legitimate compassion for a person who has mental health problems, legitimate compassion for a mother who has an abortion. You know, just before I came on this program right now, I was on a national conference call with our Silent No More campaign. And these are people who've had abortions. They share their story publicly of how they were exploited. We have nothing but compassion for these women. But it's not either or, it's both and. We don't trade the compassion we have for their children who were aborted in order to have compassion for them. We don't see it as a choice of one or the other. It's a compassion that naturally grows. But it grows and it reaches more and more people because we have hope in the ultimate victory of good over evil, of grace over sin, of truth over falsehood. If we and when we lose that hope, then we have nothing to hold on to, and we descend into this despair and this nihilism. And that's what we're seeing, where people essentially, like you said, they don't care anymore. Why do they not care anymore? Because they've lost the hope that we could really change things for the better.
0: And see, when you see, by the way, we're talking to Father Frank Pavone. How can people follow you, Father?
1: FR Frank Pavone on all the social media. FR Frank Pavone.
0: Okay. So when you see these supporters wearing the pink outside the courthouse for Lindsey Clancy, when you see them surrounding her attorney saying, we want to take you out for a steak dinner, and they're treating him as if he was, you know, I don't know, who's the big star now? Not Justin Bieber. I'm so like out of touch or whatever, but like Justin Bieber back in his heyday, Justin Timberlake, right? Those, like a rock star, you know, Aerosmith, you name it, Steven Tyler, Mick Jagger, you know, those type, Elvis Presley. When you see her attorney, this is what they're doing, these women. And there's even, I posted it on my social media at Lydia News on Instagram and on my Facebook page. Women are even making TikToks, Father, of them. It's a doll, but they're hurting the doll. As it, oops, I have postpartum depression, and they're throwing the baby in the dryer, throwing it in the oven. What is that? That is really sick and twisted.
1: It's unimaginable. And I'm going to say something here that's going to startle our audience, but this is it's part and parcel of the very same degradation of the human spirit and the human conscience. Lydia, do you know what they do inside these abortion clinics after hours? And I say this as a matter of fact, because I have worked over decades with former abortion clinic workers and abortionists and doctors and undercover efforts, et cetera, et cetera. they will play catch in the hallways of the abortion clinics with the heads of the babies. They will play the game of wishbone, taking the two legs of an aborted baby and pulling it apart. This, what is this? This, again, if there's any psychologists or psychiatrists listening, you know, you can put two and two together. If there are clergy listening or experts in spirituality, you can also put two and two together. What is happening, this is the death of conscience. And Dr. Bernard Nathanson, whom I knew personally, founded the abortion industry in America. And Lydia, he aborted his own child with his own hands. And he writes about this in his book called The Hand of God. It's about his conversion, because then he became pro-life and he became a Catholic after a while. And I knew him during those years. And he says, you know, when I did that, I saw the body of my own child in the medical waste bag. He said, all I felt, literally all I felt, was a professional satisfaction of a job well done. Oh, I felt no remorse, no sadness, no guilt. And this is what is starting to happen on a societal level. And it goes back to what Mother Teresa said, and I was privileged to know her too, when she spoke in Washington in 1994 at the National Prayer Breakfast. She said, if we say that a mother can kill her own child, and that's exactly what we're saying, like you said, with these laws in Massachusetts and these constitutional amendments, and just with legal abortion in the first place, and Roe v. Wade that was in place for almost 50 years. If we say a mother can kill her own child, how can we tell other people not to kill each other? And I think that's a question that, I mean, we're not saying abortion is the only issue, but I think it epitomizes this whole panoply of evil and this whole deadening of conscience. Nowhere is it more of a flashpoint, and I think often a causal point than in the abortion issue. We have got to solve this problem if we're going to advance as a civilized society.
0: Amen. Father Frank Pavone, thank you so much for joining us this evening. Thank you. And again, where can people find you?
1: Yes, on all social media, FR Frank Pavone, and it'll be a pleasure to connect with all our audience.
0: All right. Thank you, Father Pavone. All right. Don't go anywhere. We've got a lot more to talk about. Again, I'm Lydia Serrani. Lydia News, LIDIANEWS. I'll be right back.
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You know, again, we talked a lot about throughout these 3 hours about the false compassion, about the Democrats, the libs, the suicidal empathy, right? That's what's happening. This need to help someone, but you're actually hurting yourself. You're hurting your own family. And that's what we're seeing time and time again. And I think that's what happens with the voters. And there was a story where I live in Westchester County where this ShopRite worker threw her baby in the garbage. She had the baby and she threw it in the garbage. And then you see all these social media comments and everyone's like, oh my God, how could she do that? And oh, thank God the baby's okay. And, you know, and everybody was, you know, rightfully upset about it. And why'd she do that? And then you saw another couple of comments saying, well, you know, people need to be educated more about safe haven laws. And maybe she was suffering from postpartum and maybe she threw her baby in the garbage. Okay. She threw it in the garbage. This is not about safe haven. This is not about education. This is not about depression. This is about somebody who has a total disregard for human life. And that's what's happening. You just heard the father before talk about it. That's why everything at the end of the day, that's what it comes down to. It's about the sanctity of human life. With Jesus Christ, say, treat others. My greatest commandment I give you is treat others as you want to be treated. And I think people think like, well, I can do whatever I want and I can lie and I can steal and I can cheat and I can do all these things. And who cares? Because nobody sees. Well, God sees everything. And then somebody commented on one of the posts of the lady that threw the baby in the garbage. She said, well, what's the difference? What difference does it make? Because in New York, you can kill your baby up until 9 months. And everybody comment, well, lady, so don't make this political. Well, if you don't care about politics, politics will affect you. That's why you have to care about politics and you have to know what's going on. And that's why you have to vote and you have to get involved and do the right thing and do the right thing. Even when you think nobody's watching, somebody, God, is always watching. Always do the right thing because the truth always comes out. I've been going through some kind of thing myself. And all I say is I don't wish bad on anybody. And all I've been saying is just let the truth come out. And what's really crazy is the truth has been coming out. I'll say a prayer or this or that and it just takes time. That's all it does. You know what they say? For a conspiracy theory to become fact, all it takes is a little bit of time. For a lie has a way. It's like it always comes out. It always reveals itself. If somebody's a snake, it's happened so many times in my life where I just said, God, why did this happen to me? A friend of mine, my friend Ray, he just lost his job. He's now moving to Florida. And I told him, this is a blessing. This is a blessing. Sometimes God opens a door for you. You don't walk through it. So then he kicks you. And that's what we need sometimes, a kick in our butt. Again, I'm Lydia Serrano. It has been my pleasure to be with you tonight. I'm going to be with you all week long. So I hope you'll tune in because Jesse deserves some much needed time off to be with his family. He works so hard and you guys are so amazing. You're one of the best audiences I've ever spoken to. So thank you so much for being so great. I love all of your messages. Hopefully we'll get those phones working and we'll be able to talk to you on the phone. Again, I'm Lydia Serrani at Lydia News, LydiaNews. And have a great rest of your evening. And I end every broadcast I do with this simple message. Trust and remember that God is with you in all ways. Always. Have a great rest of your night.

0: Yes, aren't the occupiers of Egypt, which used to be majority Christian. How is it that they're not the occupiers of Syria, that used to be majority Christian? How is it that they're not the occupiers of Lebanon, that used to be majority Christian? How is it that they're not the occupiers of Iraq, that used to be majority Christian? And I can go on and on. How is it that they have ownership occupation rights to the Holy Land, where the Jewish religion was given birth by God himself 4,000 years ago? I'll be right back.
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0: liberals and the Republicans don't like him. 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
1: You know, I was pointing out to my wife earlier today, actually, there are certain talk show hosts that are as predictable as can be. They will wait for me to take the lead. Because, look, folks, you only live one life. You only have so much time in a career. And I don't want to be on my deathbed saying, why were you so apprehensive? Or why were you so risk adverse? When you have certain principles you believe in, the good Lord has given you these formats. By God, use them. And that's the way I view this. I told you over the decade, I'm an activist. God, no, I'm not a journalist. I will tell you the news is at best as I know it. I will tell you exactly what's going on best as I know it, and I'll give you my opinion. These data centers, I cannot think of many conservative talk show hosts who are out front supporting it. I can think of several who are opposed. I can't think of virtually any podcasters, maybe one or two of my buddies, who were supporting data centers. The vast majority were opposed, even my fellow hosts on other platforms. Same thing. So we did our Sunday show, and I laid it out in 21 minutes exactly why AI data centers represent the new industrial revolution, create jobs for blue-collar workers, union, non-union, middle-class people, upper-middle-class, wealthy people, and the opportunities for the mind, the human mind, to expand and to use these machines at super-fast speeds to gather data, to go through the data, to look at the algorithms, to help us as human beings find cures for the worst kinds of those hideous diseases, to improve our agricultural system, to ensure that our national security is number one and we can defend ourselves like no other country in the face of the earth, to create so many things that will improve your life and the life of your children and your grandchildren, to lay out the case and why local governments that refuse to embrace them, I am not saying put them in the back of a church. I'm not saying put them in the front yard of single-family homes. Obviously, you have zoning boards and local governments for a reason. But all the fear tactics, the scare tactics about what will happen with water is a lie. All the fear tactics, scare tactics about the cost of electricity, it has nothing to do with data centers and everything to do with radical Marxist left-wing Democrats and pseudo-conservative phony Republicans who have bought into climate change and have limited energy production and access in your community. Why are we at war with data centers when we have Islamists trying to destroy the country and Marxists trying to destroy the country? The jobs. People say, what's going to happen to our job? Are you kidding me? This is the greatest job creator that mankind has ever known. And the kinds of entrepreneurs and small businesses and then larger businesses that will be born from this is incalculable. Wait a minute. There's a wire out there, Mr. Perdue. I don't like these wires. I'm sorry. Too damn bad. There's some minimum things you're going to have to put up with. You know, you like a car, you have to lay asphalt for roads. I'm sorry. And we actually have to light the roads from time to time. I'm sorry. Sometimes we have to build bridges and tunnels. Oh, I'm sorry. You like electricity? You like to hit a switch and you get electricity in your home? Well, that requires electrical lines. Some are underground, very expensive to put them there. Some are above ground. Is that okay? Is that okay? We have some of these cell towers for your phones. Otherwise, they don't communicate. They don't work. Is that okay? They're all over the place. Is that okay? I just want to make sure. We actually build homes that are all over the place. Is that all right? How about skyscrapers and office buildings and all the rest? Is that okay? I think it is. What about trains? Should we stop them? They seem so arcane, don't they? Yeah, stop the trains. Besides, they're loud. They make a humming noise. And when they hit a crossroad, those damnable, you know, noises go off. Sirens or whatever you want to call them. Oh, yes. And they should remove all the horns from cars. We don't need all this beeping going on, do we? I don't think we do. Now, do you want to live in an advanced industrial society where things are made easier for you? We don't have to go to the river to wash clothing? Because in some countries, they do. We don't have to actually be a hunter-gatherer in order to eat and provide for your family. Just go to the store down the street. Is that okay? I think it's okay. And I can go on and on and on. The Luddites. I told you what Luddites are. That's a real name for people who lived in the early 1800s and opposed the cotton gin and all these other things they were developing way back then. And then there was a second industrial revolution. Interestingly, really started after Karl Marx died. So his entire Marxist ideology doesn't even properly critique capitalism. Boy, you wouldn't have liked it back then, those of you who are faint of heart. They started drilling what we call oil wells, and they had massive oil spouting taking place, and they were burning off natural gas, and they had puddles turned into ponds, lakes of natural gas, until Rockefeller figured out, wait a minute, we have a use for natural gas. And what was it? What was it to replace kerosene? What else was it? Well, later in his life, the automobile was invented, and they were building them on assembly lines. I mean, we can go on and on and on, can't we? You know, those steel mills, I'm against steel mills. They're going to put them in my backyard. No, they're not. Coal mines in my backyard. No, they're not. Here's the deal. We've gotten so used to getting the end-use benefits of products that require people to get dirt under their fingernails. The vast majority of us don't work in these fields. The vast majority of us don't. But we benefited from this. Where do tires come from? We don't know. We just have them on the car, you know. Four for the price of three. Steel. Most of us have never been anywhere near a steering wheel. Now, obviously, some of you have, but you get my point. Oil wells. I mean, unless you look at the old oil wells in L.A. and places like that, the vast majority of us are not where oil is mostly drilled. We're not even near, if we don't live in the farmland areas, where food is produced or how ranchers do what they do. All we know is we go to the store and there it is. Oh, Frank. Yes, Sally. And the price. Did you see this? A chicken? What's that? 17 cents a pound. It's up 17 cents a pound. We're getting ripped off, Frank. We are? Yes, we are. Go to the gas station. All you do is you take the pump, you fill it up, you expect. Do you know where all that comes from? You know how much work goes into that? That there are fellow Americans that are producing this and refining this and transporting it. We're building pipelines to transport it, and then they come to gas stations, and they have to fill up the gas stations. The tanks are underground, and then all you do is pull the pump, stick it in. Hey, look at this. It's up 14 cents a gallon. What the hell is going on here? I am the voice for liberty. You might say, oh, good for you. I am the voice for liberty. I stand up to the Luddites. I stand up to the Marxists, the Islamists, the socialists, the woke right. And I'm going to continue to do so. I'm going to continue to do so. We have somebody who says the 1980s were so passé. really, they got it wrong, but even now it doesn't apply. The 1980s, the greatest economic growth, the greatest since the second industrial revolution. We'd never seen anything like it. The economy grew by the time Reagan left about a third. The entire economy. We'd never seen anything like it. Our foreign policy, the defeat of the Soviet Union was about to collapse, pushing communism out of Central and South America, other than Cuba, pushing it out of North Africa, Northwest Africa. It was incredible. It was unfathomable. He won two massive elections, did Reagan, by the popular vote and the Electoral College vote. Nobody had ever seen anything like this, not even FDR. And now we're told, forget about it. Forget about it. That was then, this is the, you boomers suck. Forget about it. We young people know how the world works, and we know everything. And we, you know what we need with a $40 trillion debt? You know what they're telling? More government. That's the ticket. More government. Not the kind that we have now. Strategic laser-like interventions to help the young people in the middle class. Oh, we've never heard that before. You know how you help the middle class? Get the hell off their back. Get the hell out of their way. Stop taxing the crap out of them and regulating the hell out of them. How do you help younger people? You don't help younger people by adopting their attitudes and adopting their experiences, which are very limited. You help younger people, as generations before have, by teaching them, showing them through experience how to succeed. And if you fail, how to pick yourself up and succeed. You teach them merit. You teach them hard work. You teach them a lot. Now, what's interesting to me is some of these people who go on with this ideology, they call it national conservatism. We used to call it paleoconservatism. It's some form of it, whatever it is. You know, Theodore Roosevelt wrote widely about nationalism, and he was a progressive. He ran third-party progressive party. All these isms and so forth, they're not new. When you hear somebody say, Huey Long, that's but Huey Long. Okay, first of all, Huey Long's not new. Secondly, Huey Long was a despot. He was a despot. And he was a socialist. If not a fascist. He was once asked, how are you trying to persuade people that fascism is a good thing? Words to that effect. You know what he said, Mr. Producer? By calling it anti-fascism. It reminds me of what George Orwell wrote. He said, have you ever noticed every government on the face of the earth claims to be a democracy, even those that are communist, they claim to be democracies. So words have meanings, and yet a lot of politicians, people in public office, they try to confuse them, contort them, and we need to unravel them. Why would we as conservatives and Republicans abandon, certainly, arguably, was one of the greatest periods of conservatism and Republicanism in American history? That would be like now abandoning Trump, where we're gonna rue the day when he leaves office and we're stuck with somebody else. In my humble opinion. I'll be right back.
0: Mark Levin.
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2: Say what? Anyway, let me get back to Latukas James here. Charlie is a great piece, but let me give you the underlying news story from the New York Post. Prosecutor in New York, AG Latukas James' office, says he was ordered to dig up dirt on Trump allies, the report says. And as I said, prosecutors should be disbarred for this. A veteran prosecutor and state attorney general Latukas James' office claims he was ordered to dig up dirt on people and groups affiliated with Donald Trump, quote unquote. According to a bombshell report, Daniel Weisenfeld, a former Brooklyn prosecutor, now works in James's Investor Protection Bureau, said his boss instructed him, quote, to find and pursue crimes, unquote, committed by Trump allies, according to a since-deleted email obtained by the Times Union. Do tell more. Weisenfeld alleged to his in his email, rather, on Friday, that Bureau Chief Shimizu Maezawa, whatever, yabba dabba do, specifically directed him to target Trump himself. I'm quoting Trump Social, Hewlett Packard, DOJ approved merger, without having a credible reason for targeting the organizations and individuals, the outlet reported. The feds recently approved a $14 billion merger between Hewlett Packard and Juniper Networks. If you believe Trump is using, I'm quoting, if you believe Trump is using the DOJ attorneys to prosecute his enemies and furthers political interests, you should find it equally troubling that Latukas James is doing exactly the same thing, Weisenfeld allegedly wrote in the message, which went to some 2,000 staffers before he yanked it. You can yank that all you want, but 2,000 staffers means it's out there. Notice the New York Post has it. Quote, I ask you that you not serve as Tisha's personal attorneys by targeting her political enemies, he allegedly wrote. Instead, I hope you choose to prosecute crimes and find the individuals accountable, rather than targeting individuals and then finding crimes. Weisenfeld, better find another job. No, I added that. Weisenfeld asked that colleagues focus on prosecuting, quote, rampant nonprofit homeless shelter fraud and anti-Semitic crimes in and around synagogues, unquote, and accused Latukas of wasting, quote, significant public taxpayer dollars to target convenient public enemies. She's a beauty in so many ways, Mr. Producer. During her 2018 campaign, she vowed to, quote, prosecute the president for crimes committed in New York State. She was elected and kept her word after taking office. Yeah, she shouldn't be a lawyer. She should be a defendant. No question about it. In 2024, her office won a $360 million civil case against the president, his sons, his former company. We saw that. For overstating Big Apple property values and lying about his wealth. That was all BS. And we went through it syllable by syllable in full detail. Meanwhile, Weisenfeld was placed on paid administrative leave with a rep for Latukas calling the controversy a personnel matter in a statement to the Times Union. See what they did there? See what they did? They're trying to silence him. Oh, you're on leave. Why? What did I do? The Office of Attorney General is committed to upholding, yeah, okay, propaganda. Now, New York State GOP leaders slammed Latukas, if you will, over the leaked emails claims. Latukas weaponized the Attorney General's office into a political hit squad and then tried to cover up her tracks, said Republican Chairman Ed Cox. She's utterly unfit to serve. Again, she should be disbarred. The arc is to serve an attorney general. Yeah, okay, got it. Let's see. When Sarita is attorney general, Sarita is apparently the Republican running against her. Sarita Kamitareddy. Is that how you pronounce it, Rich, or you don't know? Well, you know, with a name like that, how do you lose? Anyway, she's running against Latukas. It's always an uphill battle. So many Democrats. But, you know, I have a good feeling about some of these races in New York. I really do. Like the governor's race. Unless the people are suicidal, I mean, economically and politically, if this is what they want, then Democrats are your pick. They're your pick. You want freebies, you know, you got a lot of bigger and bigger population that wants freebies, wants something for nothing, think they've earned the right because they were born to take something from you who's actually earned it. Oh, yeah, it's sick and getting sicker out there. Truly is. Truly is. Let's see here. There was something I wanted to do on the audio front related to this. Hold on, ladies and gentlemen, I can't get it printed. So I am going to look. There it is. I don't think there is. No, hold on 1 second. Everybody count to 10 backwards. Go ahead. I bet you can't do it. Let's see here. No, I'm not seeing anything. I'll tell you what. We'll take a little break. Then we'll pick up. We'll be right back.
0: Mark Levin.
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1: All right. We're here with the Treasurer of Pennsylvania. 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
1: This hour, we'll take your calls with Preston Dennett as we talk about the healing power of UFOs. It's an amazing story. Lots more to talk with him about with your calls when we come back.
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0: And welcome back, my friends, to Coast. Preston Dennett, our special guest. His book is called The Healing Power of UFOs. Preston, where do you get the book?
1: You can get it on Amazon, Barnes & Noble, bookstores near you. I have a website. 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It shouldn't be hard to get a hold of.
0: Great. Now, is there any follow-up with these victims to see how they're feeling after the healing?
1: Well, a number of these cases I traced through the literature. But some I certainly traced myself, and I'm in touch with them. There was one lady who was suffering from glaucoma, which is, you know, a thinning of the optic nerve. Her husband is a contactee, and she had an experience while they were out camping in the woods behind their house with apparently mantids. And I'm still in contact with her. She's doing well. Mantids came to their campsite, and she doesn't really remember a whole lot other than feeling this sort of pressure and energy going into her head. Went to her ophthalmologist, and he was absolutely astounded because her optic nerve had thickened up to twice of where it was before. She's still doing well. I know that Edith Fiore, one of the authors who looked into UFO healings, followed up with some of her patients who were healed of a yeast infection, which came back, unfortunately. Usually these healings are permanent, but not always. But it's hard to follow some of these cases up because I honestly don't know these people.
0: Are they in shock over what has happened to them?
1: Oh, absolutely. I'd say for the most part, most of them are grateful, but not all of them. There was one lady who was a medical professional who woke up one morning and found that she had an incision in her abdomen, which she could actually physically open up. It scared her quite badly, and it healed very quickly over a period of hours. Well, she was suffering from gallstones, and they were going to remove her gallbladder, which was really the only treatment with the severity of her condition, and found out that, no, she had no more gallstones. But she still wasn't happy about it. She was really quite upset because she hadn't asked for this. She didn't know who did it. So it was very difficult for her. So you get a whole bell curve of how people react to this. One lady I interviewed, she contacted me from Norway, having heard about my research into these kinds of cases. She was suffering from chronic back pain. She said these little gray ETs came into her room, flipped her around like a rag doll, put her on her stomach, and held up this instrument, which is shaped very much like a lint roller. I've heard this exact description before from other people who are also healed of back pain, by the way. They put it against her back. It sent energy into her back, and they filed out through the wall, never answered any of her questions. It was all very quick. So I asked her all the questions I ask people. She had no history of encounters. It was a very frightening experience for her, but her back pain was gone, so ultimately it was a benevolent experience. And I couldn't figure out why she was healed, because it was a one-off. She had no history of encounters. She'd never seen a UFO. But then I asked her what she does for a living, and she says, well, actually, I'm retired. I'm a graphic artist, but I'm very active in my country, well-known in my area, for doing human and animal rights activism.
0: Hmm.
1: Well, that really rang a bell for me because I just interviewed Michael Carter, who works against racism. I'd heard about the case of John Hunter Gray, who works for Native American rights. I started looking at my own cases and the ones I've investigated. And a lot of them involved people who were doctors, nurses, teachers, environmentalists, social rights activists, these sort of things, inventors, people doing good work for humanity in some capacity. So that is definitely a pattern that we see in these cases. People who are being healed are those who are helping others. It's not a hard, fast pattern, but it's absolutely there.
0: Of the more than 300 cases, Preston, that you've researched, how many might you say might be delusional?
1: Oh, gosh.
0: if any?
1: I don't know that I've ever run into a case where I can absolutely say it's delusional. I've certainly had some calls from people who I felt were mentally ill. My mother was a marriage, family, child counselor. We had a lot of psychology books, which turned out to be very helpful because I started to recognize when someone is perhaps suffering from schizophrenia,
0: yeah,
1: or something along those lines, paranoid delusions. It does happen. But generally speaking, people are very reluctant to report their encounter unless they're certain something really unusual happened to them. So I don't really run across that a whole lot.
0: All right, let's go to the phones. Let's go to Carol in Los Angeles. Welcome to the show. Hi, Carol.
2: Oh, hi. Hi, George, and hi, Preston. Thanks for letting me through.
0: Sure.
2: This is a great show. I've actually, I mean, I've had a lot of UFO sightings over my life, but it's been a while. But I have wondered, and I've even asked, you know, for help, like, you know, because I've heard a story or two, but not as much as tonight. And just two comments and a question. It's interesting to me because my when I compare what you're saying to, you know, Whitley Strieber's experiences, it's almost the exact opposite because his were just completely traumatic. And then my second comment is it sounds like it's many different kinds of aliens that help, not just one kind, which is also interesting. Maybe you could comment on that. And anywhere from the tall whites to the grays to little brown ones. and then my those are my comments. And my question is then just how would you request help, you know? And what are the qualifications? And that's all. I can take my answers off the air.
0: Okay, thanks, Carol. How many people of the 300-plus asked for help, Preston?
1: It's a very, very small minority. I would say it's about 3 to 2%, if that. It does turn up, but generally these healings are on the ET's terms, and that's it. I mean, there was one gentleman, Daniel, from West Virginia, who was suffering from an impacted wisdom tooth, found himself on board and asked the ETs to heal him, and they did. But generally, the cases where people ask for healing are people who are having direct contact pretty actively. But again, not always. I already talked about a couple of cases of people who've asked for a healing. But yeah, usually that is not an effective way. You know, some people do have negative encounters. It's very scary for them. They don't like it. I think Whitley Strieber is a good example. It caused him a lot of fear. Where other people I've talked to felt that these guys were their friends or even family, and it was a wonderful experience for them. And absolutely all different types of ETs are doing the healing. Interestingly, it's mostly grays. And I can say in my own files from having interviewed a few hundred, at least, contactees who've been taken on board and met ETs face-to-face, over 50%, probably closer to 60 or 70, are some variation of grays. But when you look at the healing cases, it's grays doing it, different types of grays, mantids, tall whites, little blue beings, got a couple of cases of reptilian, but really all different types of humanoids, some that are uniquely described, like an 8 or 9 foot tall strange humanoid does the healing. And I can't say for sure why some people get healings and others don't, and how effective asking for a healing can be. But I will say that the most effective method to reach out to ETs is absolutely meditation, and just meditating and reaching out and sort of mentally calling to them. And this can be very effective. And again, yeah, there are people who've been asked for healing and received it. Interestingly, I didn't mention this, and I think it's important. About 10% of the cases actually take place inside a hospital, which sounds crazy. But as any researcher will tell you, a UFO encounter can happen anywhere. So there's always hope. There's a lot of cases where people are healed just before surgery, the day before or even moments before. So I call that the last minute phenomena. I don't know why they do that. But yeah, there's a weird aspect as to who gets healed and why. Very few ask for healing and get it.
0: Of the healings, how much of it is tied to technology as opposed to whatever the aliens do physically?
1: Yeah, 90% easily. Almost always they're using some sort of handheld instrument, much like a flashlight, but obviously not. They will do standard surgery very much in the way we do here, using instrumentations which are far in advance of our own. But there's a category of cases which would probably be more accurately described as psychic healing or hands-on healing, Reiki, this sort of thing, where there's no instrument involved. They'll just lay hands on you or actually put their hands inside a person's body and heal you that way. I've traced a few cases personally where that happened. But that's another category. They'll give people pills. There's a few cases of that. Medicine of some kind. Lotions. But generally, it's light technology.
0: And they don't take your insurance card, I take it.
1: No, they don't. And there's no bills and there's no lines. But yeah, if only they could hand over this healing technology, it would be great. Unfortunately, I think we have a tendency to weaponize technology and abuse it. And I'm not so sure it would be good news for us, because if look at what would happen if the military got a hold of technology that would heal people of flesh wounds. They could just send them out into the battlefield, bring them back, fix them up, and send them right back out.
0: Send them back out again.
1: Yeah. Well, they might have overpopulation problems as well. I wish they would, but I think they're smarter than that. They've told people repeatedly that it's up to us to solve our own problems. They cannot help us to evolve. We have to. So there's, yeah, it's puts us a little bit between a rock and a hard place here.
0: Let's go to Tom in La Jolla. Go ahead, Tom.
3: Hi, George. George, I thank you and Tom Danizer for accepting my call. Preston Dennett, it's always a pleasure to hear your interviews. I look forward to obtaining your book on UFOs and your other books. I hope you have them available also in audio. And my question, Preston, is it seems to me like, well, we're reverse engineering hardware. Is it possible? It's just my opinion. I think that they're doing it. But is it possible that the government, military, transnational corporations, etc., are reverse engineering extraterrestrial biomedicine, biotechnology? It just seems an obvious avenue of research. And I was wondering if you had any information on that. And thank you for the work that you do.
1: Yeah, thank you, George. That's a great question. Yes, the answer is yes. I did find some limited information about that. When you study UFO crash retrievals, it's pretty clear that we do have ET technology, the craft, bodies, and that it is being studied intently and reverse engineered to some extent. And I found some limited information. For example, I found a report about technology being removed from a UFO, and it was this sort of handheld device, which was very much like a jewel, a really glowing kind of green small object, which they didn't know what it was for, but as they applied it to a person's body, it would slide over that person's body and locate any tumor. So that is something apparently that's in military hands right now. I also understand that they do have technology which allows lights to basically open up a person's body and close it, very much like we see in Star Trek. So I think we do have some of this healing technology. And if you study onboard reports in particular, you'll see a very strong medical theme running through them. People are taken on board. They describe it like a doctor's room. In fact, Travis Walton thought he was in a hospital at first when he was taken on board, and I hear that quite a bit. But even the ETs are dressed up in kind of doctor's outfits, and there's a whole medical exam going on. So it's clear the ETs do have a very advanced medical technology and certainly seem to know more about the human body than even we do, as evidenced by the fact that they've healed people of chronic diseases. So we know they've got that technology, and it would make perfect sense that since we've got some of these craft, that we have quite a bit of this medical technology. But as far as I know, none of it has been released. I think doctors are beginning to catch on to some of this because we are using light, for example, to heal people, lasers, and things like this. So there's a lot we can learn from these medical cases. But I don't know that this technology has made it into the public arena yet.
0: Remember the movie E.T. the Extraterrestrial, Preston?
1: Oh, sure, yeah.
0: Remember when he pointed? Didn't his fingertip have a light at the end of it?
1: Exactly, yeah. I do remember.
0: You think somebody leaked that to Spielberg?
1: Spielberg does his homework. You know, the Close Encounters of the First Kind had a lot of real validity to it. And his later film, just recent, Disclosure, Day of Disclosure, was clearly he studied these cases. Because the themes that he presented in that movie are very much true, of people becoming psychic following an encounter, of having encounters at very early childhood, screen memories. Yeah, he did his homework, so probably there's some truth to that, yeah.
0: Does God ever enter into the equation here with these victims?
1: Yeah, I wouldn't call these people victims. I don't even like the term abduction, because I got in trouble with talking to these people who felt like their encounter was positive. But yeah, ETs will talk about God. They call it, according to some contactees, the all mind. And I think that in some cases, again, people are visited by what they believe to be angels, a light being, which could very well be ETs. But yeah, absolutely. You see a whole bunch of modalities where people are healed. I looked into all different types of miraculous healings. Weirdly, I found a bunch of cases of people who were healed as a result of lightning strike. Over 50 cases, which I think sort of speaks to the power of light itself. But yeah, there's definitely cases that have sort of a mixed motif to it, where people feel like this might have been a religious figure who was healing them.
0: We'll come back in just a moment with Preston Denton and take final calls right here on Coast to Coast AM.
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0: As you know, we try to protect our power grid on our next Coast to Coast program. William Forston joins us to talk about that. And then later on, Salvatore Santoro joins us to talk about the occult on Coast to Coast. Beyond Belief, that's our television show, one of them, and we want you to go to beyondbelief.com.
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0: And if you haven't signed up for our free YouTube channel yet, go ahead and do so.
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0: Thank you, Thomas. 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

0: Welcome back. Final calls with our friend Preston Dennett. Preston, what's your next project?
1: I'm working on a sequel to my book, Symmetry, A True UFO Adventure. My favorite contactee, Dolly Safran, has had a lifetime of experiences, including healings, by the way. She's had extensive contact with ET. Her case is very well verified. In fact, I had my own experience with her ETs where I was taken on board. So my own fully conscious encounter. We'll be doing a sequel to that book, which will be the next book.
0: What do you think of the government's so-called release of information lately?
1: It's a step forward. I'm still disappointed because I think for someone who might be new to this field, it's monumental. But for us who've been in this for quite a while, it's a little disappointing. And we still have, well, it's a step towards disclosure. I think the cover-up is still firmly in place. Because until and unless they're willing to admit to the Roswell incident of 1947 where a UFO crashed, or the Malmstrom incident of 1967 where they shut off our nuclear missiles, or the Capitol flyover of 1952, I think we still have a lot of work to do in getting this truth out, truth and transparency with this subject. Because I know they have much better footage than what they're showing us.
0: I think you're right about that. Let's go to Charlotte in the state of Washington, west of the Rockies. Hi, Charlotte.
2: Hello.
0: Welcome to the program.
2: Thank you. I kind of have a question for you guys, but first I want to let you know what happened. Five of us girls were on a trip to California, and somewhere like in between Oregon and California on a really dark, empty highway. We saw a disc-shaped craft over the top of us, and then it swooped down, and like kind of did like a little dance thing in front of us. And all of a sudden, 4 hours later, we're still in the same spot, and we had no idea, you know, what had happened. And then, I didn't remember anything about it until about 30 years later.
0: Great case. What's your question, Charlotte?
2: Well, I was trying on when I remember stuff. I was on a on like a metal examining table, and I looked over and saw a gray and then a tall, really tall, thin, sharp tooth guy in front of my friend. And anyway, they looked over and saw me looking at him, and then they came towards me, and I guess I must have passed back out because I don't remember anything. And then when I got home, I found out I was pregnant, and I hadn't been with my prior boyfriend in a long time, and they said, but if they say the DNA test comes back as it is, but I hadn't been with him in a really long time. Do you think that anything could have happened up there?
0: What do you think of that, Preston?
1: I have heard of cases like these. People have told me that they have not been intimate with anyone, and yet they end up pregnant. This is definitely something that women do report, and then it often ends up as a missing pregnancy. Then later they're taken on board and they're shown a child and told it's theirs. This is, of course, and understandably, a very controversial and poorly understood aspect of UFO encounters, which can be very traumatic for people. Others feel like they permitted this to happen or were asked and gave permission. But this is well known to UFO researchers. There does seem to be a very strong interest in human genetics. They do follow certain family lines. I think they're interested in the genetics of our people in order to sort of protect our genetics. I take a pretty benevolent viewpoint towards this, because if you look at the sequence of events that take place during an onboard encounter, there's a very prominent pattern of healing, guiding, teaching, warning, things that are good for humanity. Although it's a bit of a mixed bag for the people who go through this, because it can be very scary. It can be very confusing. A lot of people feel this is not voluntary. So definitely a mixed bag. But definitely they seem to be interested in collecting genetics, not only of people, but animals, plants, perhaps in the event of an existential crisis, so that nothing will go extinct. But absolutely, this is an aspect that I've heard before. It's not super common, but it does happen.
0: Let's go to Tim in Alberta, Canada. Go for it, Tim.
3: Hey, Preston, George. I've never heard you before on Coast, Preston, but, man, you're fascinating to listen to. Absolutely. The storyline, healed by who knows what. I had stage three after a major operation. They discovered I had stage three cancer. It was a colon operation. So anyways, a long story short, stage three for anybody listening, like you got one, two, and three. Three is in your blood. It's on its way to all your organs. So three is just a stepping stone to four. So, you know, I did all the protocols. I went and had the big talk about the 10 side effects of chemo. And I didn't want to have any part about that at all. But there's actually 11, and it's memory, but they don't tell you about that one. They keep that secret. But so anyways, I just said, no, I'm going to try some things, some stinging nettle, try to keep my blood alkaline. And about a year, just about 2 years later, I got a call from the surgeon. I didn't have a family doctor. The surgeon said, hey, Tim, we've at Cross Cancer Clinic in Edmonton, and we've set up a PET scan for you. I said, well, no, they fired me because I didn't want to have anything to do with the protocols. And he said, no, I set this up. They're really hard to get, and I had a cancellation. We're just kind of curious to see, like, how you're doing. So I went up. I had it done, and he told me later, he looked at it, he said, you're absolutely normal. I said, that's nice. He said, yeah, he says, you got a great immune system, and there's a lot we don't know about the immune system. And I said, well, that's probably everything. But, you know, go back about 20 years before that, I had a medevac in the military, and when they're putting screws and doing muscle work on my shoulder, the doctor sat at the top of my shoulder looking at the back of my head for about 2 hours, and when I woke up in recovery, he said to me, hey, Tim, we looked at your records during this, my colleagues, and you've got no medical history to do with any other injury than other we were operating on, but he said, You've had major surgery on the back of your head. Like, this is major surgery. And I've been an orthopedic doctor for 55 years. And, you know, you should look into this. If I were you, I'd look into this. I said, well, it's just a scar, like a birth scar. So, Tim, it's major surgery. Look into it if I were you. And, you know what? I'd love to go under hypnosis, but for some reason, I'm like kind of terrified of that. And I don't know why. I've had the same childhood dream as Ingo Swann. I found that out 2 years ago on Coast, the same dream of the moon and the aliens seeing you. And I at times jokingly, I think, you know, did they follow me back home or what's going on, right?
0: What's going on with him, Preston? What do you think?
1: Yeah, I mean, people can have contact and have no conscious memory of it. They'll go to the doctor, and the doctor will tell them, well, you know, you've had surgery at some point in your life. And people will say, well, no, I really haven't. It's not unusual for people to find what we call implants in their body, which I honestly think are almost always health-related, because the information coming out about that certainly points to that. One lady was on board, and they were implanting her, and she asked them, what are you doing? And they said, this is an implant to measure the level of pollution in your body. Another was told it's to boost your immune system. Another was told it's to monitor their vitals. But clearly, ETs are watching over a lot of people. And yeah, people can go through their whole lives and have no conscious memory of contact. And they'll go to the doctor, and then suddenly they'll get these weird clues. Like one gentleman had real bad back problems as a young boy, and they just disappeared. And as an adult, he went to the doctor and like, oh, well, you had back surgery as a child. He said, well, no, I haven't. He ended up later having some UFO encounters, which sort of gave him some insight into this. So, yes, this can happen, and people will have no conscious memory of it.
0: Let's go to Ruth in Maryland. Ruthie, go ahead.
4: Hi, George and Preston. Thank you for taking my call. And Preston, the story you were telling earlier about the lady that thought they were angels, Maybe they really are angels, because there's all different types of angels, and the ones you described actually sound like the little Oompa Loompas in Charlie and the Chocolate Factory. But anyway, my question is, all your cases, did you ever have any cases where the ETs used plants and herbs for their healing? Because I heard a lady a couple days ago, and she was telling about when she was on a craft and they were showing her all kinds of different plants. And I think they were bringing them to the earth, some plants, and I think she said they were for healing, but I don't really catch it all. But have they ever mentioned any of that in the cases? And thank you.
1: Yeah, thanks, Ruth. Not directly. There was a case that comes to mind where the ladies had ETs taking all the leaves off of her split-leaf philodendron, which does have medicinal qualities. There's a number of cases of people having seen ETs collecting medicinal plants. I don't know that I have any case where they've been used specifically. One lady, she was healed of very severe cancer. She had pancreatic cancer, which spread despite surgery. She was taken on board, healed, and they told her, you need to stop taking the medicine the doctors are giving you, and said, really, all you really should drink at this point is water. So they will give dietary advice. They told one lady, you need to stop eating fatty foods. It's really causing a problem. They told Jim Sparks, you're eating way too much meat. It's clogging your digestive system. But I can't specifically think of a case where they've used plants necessarily, though they will give dietary advice. And I do want to add real quick, because I got an email from Nancy. Have they ever healed anyone mentally? And yes, I've got a number of cases where people were healed of depression. For example, one gentleman was ready to take his own life, went out to the desert and had everything ready to go when Grays showed up and he was pulled on board. He doesn't really remember anything, but following this, he's no longer got this suicidal depression. I've got at least three or four cases of that where people are healed mentally of depression. So they will, and people whose lives were saved in various ways, whether from a car accident or a fall or assault or drowning, these sort of things. So they're helping people in all kinds of ways. But no, I can't say I've ever heard them directly using plants, but it wouldn't surprise me.
0: Preston, is it your thoughts that they target people to come to help? It's not accidental.
1: Usually, there does seem to be an opportunistic aspect in some cases. People will be driving along a highway, a remote highway, late at night, and that's when they have their encounter. I think it depends. There's a number of cases where people happen to have friends who are contactees. One gentleman had real bad kidney stones, and they were rushing him to the hospital. Well, his best friend was a contactee. The UFOs showed up. They circled around the car. Said, my pain is going away. Went to the hospital and his kidney stones were no longer there. So clearly that's a case of him being targeted as a result, probably of knowing a contactee. But there does seem to be a certain random aspect to a number of these cases.
0: So go to Joe in Monterey, California. Hey, Joe, go ahead.
5: Okay. Thank you, George, for taking my call.
0: Sure.
5: Preston, you're incredible. I love the work you do. I have a different take on things. I do a lot of healing work, and I work with a hierarchy of beings from a higher world. And they don't use technology. Some of them are, you know, very powerful archangels, and we do healing with energy. Now, my problem is that I heard a lot of adverse stories, some really negative stories on extraterrestrials. And from what I hear, they're really not supposed to interfere with mankind like a law of non-interference. It's a spiritual law, by the way. I also come to understand that if someone is doing something for us, we don't learn how to do it for ourselves. People move forward because they have challenges. Now, I'm not saying that we should try and heal ourselves if we can't. But I do question those who do this remarkable healing. Now, in Christianity, we have a lot of saints that do remarkable healing, miracles. I was wondering if they were influenced by maybe not extraterrestrials, but higher order of life, higher consciousness. I do understand that when a person reaches those higher states, they could do incredible healing. I have misgivings about ETs that perform incredible work with their technology. Thank you, George, for taking my call.
0: They might have help from higher ups. What do you think, Preston?
1: Yeah, well, I mean, we know healing can come from multiple avenues. People who have near-death experiences find themselves healed of chronic conditions, astral projection. There's a whole tradition of faith healers and Native American elders being able to heal people in all different cultures, really. Of course, angelic healings, faith healings of all kinds. What's really interesting is a lot of people who have contact with ETs become very interested in medicine or find that they themselves have healing ability.
0: This is remarkable work that you do, Preston. Remarkable work. Preston's website is linked up at coasttocoastam.com. His book is called The Healing Power of UFOs. For Dan Galante, Tom Danheiser, Sue Trikas, Lex Lonehood, Sean Latasur, Alec Fernandez, Tim Banal, Mary Berry, George Knapp, and Richard Serrett, I'm George Norrie, somewhere out there on Coast to Coast AM. We'll see you on our next edition. Until then, be safe, everyone.

The judge in the trial of Lindsey Clancy tells a jury, go back, review the facts, review the evidence. After they tell the judge, we cannot come to a unanimous decision. The divide, not just in the jury box, but among men and women. Showing up as well on the sidelines of NFL games. Male cheerleaders with comedian Aaron Burr.

0: Country, streaming live at the Will Kane Country YouTube channel, the Will Kane Facebook page, here at your leisure on demand. Hit follow at Spotify and Apple. We're joined today again by the star of Con Job and the host of the SDR show and Modern Day Man is comedian Aaron Berg, dressed to the nines after coming in complimenting me.
1: Looks sharp.
0: Here he is looking like a mafia enforcer.
2: Thank you, sir. I'm going to tell you something, Will. When you walk in and you photomog, as they say in the biz, when I show up and I think I'm jacked and then I see you over there popping out of that black t-shirt, upper pecs just screaming, look at me. I can't come back in a muscle shirt the following week. So what I do is I go out and I buy myself a nice cheap suit in a purple color that looks a little more expensive than it really is. And now I'm covered up. I look like an extra from The Sopranos. Not the gay scene, but, you know, just the scene where, you know, Tony would be getting some soprasette or something like that. You look great, man.
0: It looks like a scene. It looks like a scene where I should be saying, I don't have it this week.
1: Yeah.
0: Please.
2: Yeah.
0: You're saying, nice little store you've got there. I hope you can keep it. And I'm like, can you just give me till next week?
2: Yeah.
0: I'm looking a little nervous.
2: Yeah.
0: Because
2: you know exactly what scene that was. That was the sporting goods store scene where the guy from Terminator played that role. And then Tony came back and he had a gambling addiction. You look like you could have a crippling gambling addiction. Do you?
0: I don't. Yeah, the guy from the Terminator is the mark. He's the victim in that scene. He's gone downhill from his days.
2: Yeah,
0: as a Terminator.
2: Gone are his metal arms that can clasp onto the back of a car, and now he's just begging. And he's going to be living in a tent. Pretty
1: soon. Movies still hold up. I wonder if they do. I've never seen them.
0: Terminator.
3: You've never seen Terminator or Terminator 2?
1: I don't know. Never seen Terminator.
3: Terminator 1 is a little dated because, like, the CGI, where, like, when he cuts his arm open and does the surgery.
2: Yeah.
3: That's a little bit. Terminator 2, though, holds up. It really does.
2: What about 3, 4, 5, and 6? Are they all good?
3: Those never held up. Okay. No. They were bad the first time around.
1: Sarah Connor Strikes Back.
2: Well, it's great to see you. Thank you for having me back, man.
0: Great to see you, Aaron. 1 hour ago, the judge in the trial of Lindsey Clancy was confronted with a jury that said they cannot come to a unanimous decision. And here is what he instructed that jury. Watch.
4: I've got your question, and the question is, after many hours of deliberation, we are unable to come to a unanimous decision. I brought you back out because I know that this was a long trial. All right. I know there were over 80 witnesses. There were over 300 exhibits. But because of that, I'm going to ask you to go back out, keeping in mind all of the instructions that I gave you, to go out and to continue your deliberations at this time. All right. And so with that, I'm going to ask you to go back out. Like I said, keep in mind the instructions I gave you, reviewing the evidence. And I'd ask you to resume your deliberations at this time. Okay, thank you.
0: Jury of 9 women and 3 men cannot come to a unanimous decision. And I'm skeptical that however much time they are given or the judge demands of them, they're going to continue to reflect the rest of society. I don't know this to be a fact, but you can only imagine that the gender divide in that jury box is not exactly representative. I'm not suggesting it's 9-3. But in some ratio, it is reflective of the gender divide out here in the country. And every time we talk about this case, including yesterday with comedian Danny Polishuk, it seems to devolve into a gender divide. Now, if it seemed like we were anti-woman yesterday, I want to apologize to the many great women listeners we have of Will Kane Country. But Michelle Etheridge said, so it's disrespect the women day again. Meaning again here on Will Kane Country. And then we had over on YouTube, Left Behind says, seriously, guys, quit with the women this and women that as though we're this giant homogenous group. These women who are making these ridiculous claims do not speak for all of us. And I know that to be true. But I also know it's insane. The more that I see, the more that I hear, not just on social media, but in anecdotal reports from personal lives, it's getting insane out there for men and women over the trial of Lindsey Clancy.
2: People are going nuts over this thing. But I agree with her. I mean, you can't classify all women. You can't believe all women is what I'm saying. Wait, no, that doesn't sound right. What I'm saying, what I'm saying is I think women are divided on this issue. Most men are on the side that this is absolute insanity. But I think some women are dividing. And I think what needs to happen is people need to go, okay, postpartum's a thing. We get it. Let's address it. But it doesn't make it okay to kill three kids. I think that I think it needs to be addressed as a separate issue. You know, when you're looking at a murder thing and you're going to plead insanity, I remember there was this movie that was overlooked in the Oscars, and it was Gerard Butler and Jamie Foxx. And it was called, do you remember the name of it?
1: Something Citizen.
2: No, Law-Abiding Citizen. Yeah. And sure, Butler chopped up a couple people and did horrible things. And then insanity was his defense. We think a third of the way through the movie. I haven't watched the rest of it. As it progresses, I will come back and let you know what happens. It is not okay to murder children. I will die on that hill.
0: I think it's a decent hill to die on. I don't think it's a
1: high bar.
0: Why
1: is it the only hill? That's the question.
0: I don't think this is a high bar. And that's the wild thing about this. We're talking about the strangulation of three toddlers, three children.
2: Yeah.
0: It's crazy. You want to talk about crazy? This is crazy that this is the conversation we're having. You know, say what you will about the women indulging in the TikTok conspiracies about Patrick Clancy, but they are marshaling an argument. It's a weak argument. It's an insane argument. It's a horrible argument. But they're easily dismissed because of the lack of quality in their thought processes, in their brain. But there's others out there that are extending empathy to Lindsey Clancy while acknowledging that she murdered her kids. And that's a harder one to debate with, because that's an argument based on vibes and feelings. That's an argument that has seemingly nothing to do with the trial and more to do with personal experience. Mm-hmm. Why can't you extend empathy? I can extend empathy, but it doesn't extend as far as murdering your three children. Now, there is an army of citizen journalists and social media influencers out there hitting the streets of New York, streets of various cities across America, and interviewing pro and con. And again, I don't think this is representative of all women, but I do think most of us, I'll bet you every single person on the show and every single person listening knows at least one person that is reflecting some of these views about Lindsey Clancy, meaning it's not isolated to social media. You're hearing this in your real life. This is what you're hearing on the streets. Dan, play for me the divide between men and women.
5: The jury is deliberating on a verdict for Lindsey Clancy, and so we are asking people today whether or not they think she's innocent or guilty.
6: I think she's innocent. I think if she was guilty, I think it needs to be a state of psychosis. She does not deserve prison time. Based on all the evidence I've seen, the time stamps just doesn't add up to, I don't think she had enough time to kill all three kids and harm herself.
7: Guilty. Sorry, I said it.
2: What is that?
0: Was a man. The second guy was a man.
1: It was a man.
0: I think it was non-binary, so I don't think we know.
3: We can't speak with certain.
1: He goes, what is
0: we
1: that?
0: Can't speak with confidence.
2: Looks like the circus is in town.
0: That clip? However that dude identifies, yeah, he clearly has a testicles and a ding-a-ling. And he has XY chromosome.
2: I gotta say this,
0: and
2: well,
0: it's interesting. He can trans himself in whatever direction that he wants. But he still comes out on the side of sanity when it comes to Lindsey Clancy.
2: It's amazing. That's the guy that agrees with
1: you. You can change all you want.
2: There's a smoking hot woman over there that's the total opposite. And then this guy shows up like he just finished off sleeping with Willy Wonka at a rest stop. And it's amazing that was put off. Guys all dressed in
0: sparkles. He's the voice of sanity.
2: He's the voice of reason.
0: And he's the voice there of it is. Reason.
2: I gotta go watch him swim against girls at Rutgers tomorrow.
0: He looks like he just walked out of a pride parade or a cabaret. He's just in the parks of New York speaking to Savannah Hernandez.
3: And he wasn't the only
0: one. What is he wearing? Let's play him one more time.
2: Looks like Liberace threw up on him.
3: No. He wasn't the only one in that video, that particular video.
0: There
3: were a few of them.
0: The only one what?
3: That looks kind of like that. That is interesting. Interestingly dressed.
0: He has butterfly wings on. I think he has antennas. He's got a wand, and everything is rainbow. But my man knows guilt when he sees guilt on Lindsey Clancy. Play it, Dan.
5: Do you stand with her? Yes, sir. The jury is deliberating on a verdict for Lindsey Clancy, and so we are asking people today what
6: stamps just doesn't add up to. I don't think she had enough time to kill all three kids and harm herself.
7: Guilty. Sorry, I said it.
0: Sorry, I said it. No need to apologize, Paulina.
2: Well,
0: meanwhile, the lady who's totally put together, she's totally put together, right? Yeah. She's walking down the street like a normal person headed to her 9-to-5. She's about to go into handling HR claims at a Fortune 500 company. And she says two things in 30 seconds. She says, I think she is not guilty because of psychosis.
2: Yeah.
0: And then pivots on a dime to saying that the timeline doesn't add up and she doesn't have time to murder those kids in the timeline. So what are you saying? Is it psychosis or Patrick did it? She doesn't even realize she's making both arguments in a 30-second time frame. Meanwhile, judge HR claims sexual harassment inside of Deloitte.
2: Yep. I love that it's Deloitte. But then this Zimzo shows up and just direct to the point, bang. And here's the question. We need to find out that person's info because I would like them to entertain my children at a party. I would love to figure out how I would get her or them to come and read maybe some Dr. Seuss or something at a birthday party. I just think great children's entertainer overall.
1: We do have some more.
0: Here's a tough question. I want to bring the ladies back into the show. I love to make this an interactive and inclusive environment. I want to hear from the ladies out there in the Wilisha on Facebook and YouTube. But before we get to them, let's just be a bit more inflammatory. Aaron, you have a choice. You have two children who need babysitting. Are you picking the put-together lady who says Lindsey Clancy is not guilty? Or are you picking the Zizuzim dude who says guilty?
1: Oh, boy.
3: This is one of those Michael Malice conundrums where you actually give people a real challenge.
1: Real Sophie's choice. Yeah. Oh, is that not...
2: I mean, I gotta go with the insane, well-put-together woman. You know, I'm a man. I mean, upon initial instinct, and even now knowing what I know, I would still hire the psychopath woman because I think we are just gleaming the cube of what old butterfly wings is possible of over there. You know?
0: I mean, with her, I'm afraid they're going to come out unalive. With him, I'm just afraid they're going to come out a different gender.
2: Babysitting at my house is like hours. Once the kid's asleep, you just sit there and watch Netflix. That's all it is. So I would trust the insane woman over, you know, Peter Parker within an antenna.
0: You're gonna ruin your Netflix algorithm either way. If he's home, your next fix algorithm when you get home is gonna be a bunch of HBO hockey shows about gay hockey players and Miss Rachel. If she's got it, get ready for a true crime documentary spree when you come back to Netflix.
2: Yeah.
0: It's one or the other. Let's take a quick break, but continue this with comedian Aaron Berg when we come back on Will Kane Country.
8: 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Will Kane Country.
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0: here's one more entry from the streets.
1: Do you stand with her, yes or no?
2: I don't think she did it.
1: Yes.
2: We feel she's very sleep deprived. Her job as a labor and delivery nurse working night shifts and three children is
1: a lot. Do you have children?
2: Yes.
1: Would you ever hurt them?
2: Yes and no. As a mom or as a dad, I think that you are not perfect.
1: So what are the consequences she should face for this?
3: Obviously, she's already in a wheelchair.
4: He should go to jail for negligence. He needs to take care of his kids, and that was his responsibility.
5: Bro.
6: Dude.
0: My
5: bro.
0: God. What? That was not Cervantes Hernandez. So here in here now, Caitlin Bennett, we see the argument moving. Now what you hear is not even argument for mental health. Now you hear how hard it is to be a mom. Now you hear about the workload. Now you hear the argument that Patrick Clancy wasn't doing enough. That now you hear that I could hurt my kids. Now you hear insanity. And in the last clip that you heard there, when the lady was saying she should go to jail for negligence, Caitlin Bennett turns and says, is this somebody's girlfriend? And the dude goes, that's my girlfriend.
5: Yeah.
0: And she goes, you might want to think twice. And he's like, I think I do.
5: Oh, wow.
7: I understand.
5: If I was dating, I would consider it. I mean, if I was not married and dating a girl and she was like this, I would probably seriously consider
0: I think I would as well.
6: This is pushing such a narrative where it's like a couple of years ago, all we cared about was kids. All we cared about was kids. And when it's on the other side where they're like, there's this island with all these kids on it. And they're like, these sick bastards. And now they're like, here's a woman that killed her kids. Well, wait, let's hear her full story. I don't understand it. Like, kids' safety is supposed to be paramount. They are the closest thing to, like, pure innocence that we have in this messed up world. And we're supposed to respect our kids are the most important things in this world to us. And someone that's just like, I killed three of them, but, you know, it's tough to be a woman. Well, it's not an okay excuse.
5: Well, here's the thing. Suzanne Nico in the chat asked, I don't think it's a woman thing. I think it's a lefty liberal thing, which I don't think is true either, because there's women on the right that are the same way.
0: I don't either.
8: Lots of women on the right.
5: It's not just a liberal thing. It's a both sides.
0: I'm sorry, this isn't a left-right thing. It is a gender divide, but I don't see a political divide.
5: The wrong type of bipartisan.
0: Finally, the lady in agriculture says, talk to me. I'm 70. I lived through a lot. Postpartum depression is real, but she is guilty, period. There's so much more to what was going on that no one is talking about. I think that Lady in Agriculture says it perfectly. You can say postpartum depression is real. We all would suggest that. We all know that to be true. And also know it's not a get-out-of-jail-free card here for her murdering three kids. Let's take a quick break, but continue this with comedian Aaron Berg when we come back on Will Kane Country.
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13: When was the last time you woke up actually feeling rested or got through the day without feeling stressed out? Yeah.

0: to Will Kane Country. We're still hanging out with comedian Aaron Burr. Abdul Sayed is getting some fresh round of heat for stuff he said around 9/11. This is on the 20th anniversary of 9/11 that Abdul El-Sayed posted, and CBS News is highlighting it. But CBS News is taking heat for sharing these. Editor of CBS News, Barry Weiss, is, of course, the person getting the heat, because I guess we shouldn't be highlighting that he posted things like the following. On the 20th anniversary of 9/11, he said, "Today I mourn 3,000 lives, 6,000 injuries, and infrastructure damaged in New York City, perpetrated ignorantly in the name of my faith. Tomorrow I'll mourn 11 million or 1 million lives, millions of injuries, and infrastructure devastation in three countries perpetrated ignorantly in the name of my country."
1: Whoa.
0: He then compared it to COVID. He also said, "COVID has taken over 3,000 American lives more than 9/11. I hope that means we'll spend the next 10 years fighting a war for public health and against climate change and poverty like we launched a global war on terror."
2: And fell miserably at.
0: El-Sayed, answer me this.

0: this. Why do you think there is so much more attention on Abdul El Sayed at this moment than on James Tallarico in Texas? Is it simply the relationship with Hassan Piker? Is it there's more outlandish things? Because I think Tallarico has many outlandish things that he said, but it's not in this vein. You know, it's not in the apologizing, or maybe not apologizing is not the right word, diminishing or equating 9/11 to other things like COVID.
1: This is part of a bigger trend where people have a fear of this type of mindset taking over America, and we're seeing it happen in real time, where people are saying, and you'll see it online all the time, like, we're warning you, stop. Do not let these people get in office. This is part of turning Western culture into something else. And it is. That's why it's so prevalent. And good on CBS for calling it out. Like, anything that's on the internet is going to stick around forever. You can't just delete it and not think that somebody is going to screenshot it. It's part of a bigger problem where America is losing its Americanness. And I don't think that they're doing that with Tallarico. I think that this is more prevalent. This guy is a prime example of that.
0: I think Tallarico's is more subversive. His is more sneaky.
1: I agree.
0: And it's coming in draped in the costume of Christianity. And this is more familiar. This is familiar. This is draped in the ideology of Islam and far-left progressivism. I find Tallarico as dangerous as Abdul El Sayed.
1: Okay.
2: But I feel like the left doesn't champion Tallarico as much because he is a Christian and a white dude. So there's not much to get behind with that. So, like, people I know that would get behind more of, like, an El Sayed because, you know, it goes to what they're kind of championing right now at the in the moment.
1: And then if you speak out against it, it's Islamophobia.
2: Right.
1: So it gives an extra
2: level of defense. Yeah, exactly. Yep.
0: You know, El Sayed, I think, is incredibly condescending, but Jesse Waters said this after the interview, he does give off a bit more, like, of a bro vibe. Tallarico gives off the youth pastor who touches kids inappropriately vibe.
1: Yeah.
0: El Sayed played football, you know? I mean, and people are kind of coming after El Sayed because he said, I hope Michigan beats Ohio, and try to expose him like he doesn't know. That's Michigan fans call Ohio State Ohio. Yeah. I didn't come after him at all on that. That was non-football fans thinking for a moment that they knew football better than El Sayed. But this is the type of this chaps me. El Sayed's like intellectual gymnastics combined with bro condescension. Mm. Here he is on the Breakfast Club talking about his relationship with Hassan Piker.
1: Ugh.
3: I think we got to stop with the cancel culture. It's not about, like, where are you on this one individual? It's more, do you agree or disagree with the thing that the person said? Mm-hmm. And the thing about it is that, like, when we play as if the whole person can be reduced down to a single soundbite that you took out of context, you're not dealing with real life. That's not how real life works. I love my wife dearly. Do I agree with her on everything? No. Do I agree with everything I've always said? No. My opinions, positions change.
0: Hassan Piker is part of the greater trend of cancel culture. He's tried this argument several times, and it really pisses me off. I don't know why it does, but this is not cancel culture.
2: Yeah. We can show you cancel culture.
1: By the way, he's got very soft arms, and I don't think that you can be a bro with arms that look that soft. He needs more arms. There's size to it, but they look fluffy. Yeah, there's no cuts in his arms. I don't respect him as a bro.
2: But I see why people like him over Tallarico, because you look at him, that's like a dude. Like, he's semi-handsome, and he speaks well, and you'd want to hang out with him, have a beer. Tallarico, not so much.
1: Yeah.
4: Is that like Piker? Because Piker works out, and he...
2: Yeah, and Piker's a good-looking dude. Like, objectively, he's a handsome guy, you know?
4: Yeah.
2: It's
1: compared to me and Will.
2: Yeah.
1: Are you nuts? Look at Will. Will's a dime
2: he's
1: piece.
2: He's Adonis. It's fine. Don't worry about it.
1: I'm affiliate.
0: Affiliate. By the way, taking Hassan Piker out of context, that's what Piker's saying, too. And yet, Tinfoil Pat has grabbed a little bit of exactly Hassan Piker's words.
5: It is completely ridiculous. It's laughable to say guys like myself, guys like Abdul El Sayed, we hate America. I say I hate America all the time. A lot of motherfuckers want to kill me, but at least I say it with my
6: American chess, people will be like, Hassan, you hate America. I'm like, yeah, I do. I do hate America.
2: What?
0: Hassan Piker versus Hassan Piker.
1: Yeah. People forget what they say, and they're not bright. A lot of people love to throw word salads around, but they're really just idiots at the base of all of it. And they love the attention, and the attention feeds them. I get it. They feel empowered by the attention, but they're idiots.
0: Does idiocy explain New York Governor Kathy Hochul? Of course. She's on the left and has spent many years, like many on the left, talking about my body, my choice, women's rights, feminism. And here is Kathy Hochul showing up at a mosque in New York City. Watch.
7: And I want to thank His Excellency, Mr. Oppenheimer,
0: to tomorrow, she'll be talking about the right wing taking us to The Handmaid's Tale. Today, she's going to wear a hijab.
4: I'm saying this is why we failed a little, you know, like we didn't do a good job on this war on terror, allegedly.
1: First of all, maybe she was just
0: showing up to a mosque in a hijab.
4: Yeah. I mean, we completely forgot what happened 25 years ago.
1: Yeah. Maybe it's just a bad hair day and she's feeling empowered and she wanted to cover up her hair. Maybe she's got dandruff. Maybe it was a long drive down from Syracuse or Albany or wherever she came from. And she's a little, maybe she was schwitzing in the car. I love the fact that in any other country, she would not even have the right to speak in public, but here she is basically cosplaying and pandering to this base, and it's flat out frightening. It is flat out frightening.
0: Virtually every Muslim country is The Handmaid's Tale.
1: Yeah.
0: Virtually every Muslim country. What is the exception? Is it Lebanon? I don't even know if Lebanon is now. Like, what is the exception where women are not forced into subjugation, you know, can drive, can vote, can expose their hair? Like, maybe a little bit in Iran, but I don't even think, like, I think in Iran, that's a mixed bag if you go out without a hijab.
4: Yeah. Still a problem.
2: Iran, you have to.
0: And here she is in America.
1: Yeah.
2: I know.
0: Willingly walking into an environment where she needs to wear a hijab.
2: I know a girl who did The Handmaid's Tale and went to a protest dressed like that, but then also wore a hijab at a protest for Palestine. Like, not that far away from each other.
0: What is going on?
2: Same person.
0: She definitely thinks Lindsay Clancy is innocent.
2: Yeah.
0: Definitely does.
1: Isn't it amazing, like, the empowerment that women feel about the Lindsay Clancy trial? And then the flip side of it is, I need to silence myself and cover my head. How can these two things be happening at the exact same time in this country?
8: Thought-provoking interviews. Will Kane Country.
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0: John G. Brown Jackson, where still 2026 wearing a mask. She is coming down an escalator at an airport. And you can see here she's got what appears to be a cloth mask as she's walking. Maybe that's not a cloth mask. I read she's wearing N95 still during oral arguments in front of the Supreme Court.
1: Oh, boy.
0: What is the mentality of someone that is wearing a mask in 2026?
1: Mental illness. Is there an easier way to put it?
2: It's you bought into an ideology. It's a religion. It's an ideology, and you have to buy in or you're out. You know what I mean?
3: So is this like a sacrament? Is this a sacrament of the religion?
2: Yes,
3: so
2: exactly. Like
3: this is a sacramental of the religion?
2: Like, hey, I'm still part of it and showing everyone that went away from it that was once part of this religion that I'm still doing it and it's still important to me and should be important to everyone else.
0: You think it is... So you think it is virtue signaling?
2: Literally.
0: Essence.
2: Yeah. Yes. Yeah.
0: You don't think it's... So, but Aaron, you said mental illness, which is... I think both are viable explanations in that you were so rattled, broken, coming out of COVID, that you're still doing that thing... Or, in the alternative, you're not insane. You're just virtue signaling. I see masks here and there, and I never understand. And honestly, not many are wearing the N95 like she is. They're wearing, you know, cheap ones below their nose. And I'm like, what's going on? Why are you doing that?
1: There was someone at a show the other night that had one on in the audience. And I just looked at them and I go, did you not get the memo? And everybody laughed. So there was this feeling in New York City, albeit, where people are like, oh, this person's nuts. Why are they doing this still? And I think that there's enough of a mass overtaking of the ideology now where you can make fun of people like this. And sometimes I see people and I'm like, are they really sick? Yeah. And last night I said to someone, I go, China's been doing some great things. They brought me peptides. I sell them on the gray market. I don't know if it was China, but you got Squid Games. I like to order stuff off of Shein. And then I said, and I go, and COVID was such a great pandemic. I mean, paralleled only by HIV in the 80s. You guys knocked it out of the park, and you knew it was coming because you had masks on way before us, and we're all looking at you, and we're like, what's that for? And you're like, nothing. And then you just walked away.
2: Don't worry about it.
1: Don't worry about it.
2: You'll see.
1: Nothing.
2: You'll see.
1: I'm going to go play Dance Dance Revolution in my basement.
2: The only time I could see masks being okay, if you're a celebrity walking around the city, I would still use that.
1: Yeah.
2: I would use I would wear a mask to cover my identity as like a plausible.
0: Or if you're considering robbing a bank or mugging somebody. Yeah. Like there was a time when masks signified danger.
1: Yeah.
0: And it should still. Like that was the biggest coup to like looters and everything else. We get to wear masks and blend in.
1: Sure.
0: Awesome.
1: Yeah.
0: What are we going to get away with? Those ones that covered their whole head was able to go.
3: Yeah. Yeah. So like you're allowed to riot during the middle of COVID when you're doing masks. I mean, we were asking for it. We literally gave them the fire starter, and flames.
1: Also, everybody must now hold a gun in their right hand so that your right hand is not up to no good. I think that's great.
0: So we know that you're not.
1: Yeah.
0: So mask up and hold a gun in your right hand. Let's take a quick break, but continue this with comedian Aaron Berg when we come back on Will Kane Country.
4: More of Will Kane Country next.
0: Did you hear that? Listen very carefully. That's my phone. 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

0: has become viral. And I understand why, but I think we should start with the idea that male cheerleaders are not new. We've had them around for a long time. We had them when we were kids. At the same,
1: sure.
0: Yeah. Same time.
2: Don't look his ears,
0: yes.
2: Say that.
0: Even beyond the Aggies, though. Even beyond the Aggies. We can acknowledge that this is a little something different. Let me first introduce to you the New England Patriots. Here is one of their male cheerleaders.
1: And I don't believe we have sound on this because of the audio file. Yeah, so it's a song, yeah. So this person is dancing, gyrating.
2: Wearing pants.
0: It looks like the video we got of him is in his photo shoot, but there's also video going around of him on the sidelines, yeah, and him dancing. And it's not, and perhaps, depending on the video that we have from this Philadelphia Eagles male cheerleader, not unlike what you're about to see here from the Eagles.
1: Exactly.
0: Which I assume probably also doesn't have,
2: we have sound.
0: Audio. It's so funny that this is actually for the Eagles. Like, of yeah, all the of God. All the
2: Philly
0: fan bases.
2: City of brotherly love.
0: Well,
2: though.
0: I know that.
1: I'm not getting batteries thrown at them.
0: Is on the left. I know ownership for the Eagles is on the left, but the Eagles fan base has to look at this and want to
2: see
0: the
2: faces like,
0: again.
2: What is that?
3: 2, 4, 6, 8. I wish I could menstruate. why? Why? Okay, so this isn't for women, by the way. This isn't for women. This is to pander to a few people that are of a certain orientation that like their football a little softer. And you would have thought that the CTE would have done that for people. But it's like, jeez, it's insane to me that this, if this was for women, me and Will would be out there with Eagles tank tops. Wait,
2: you don't,
3: on.
2: You don't dance like that?
3: No, we would be doing like the white guy overbite and kind of doing some Village People thing or something like that. And it'd be very sensual. This is for 4 gay men that watch the Eagles. By the way, 2 of them live right near me, and 1 of them me too'd me. So I'm going to say this. I don't think it's got any place in football. And I could be an old guy yelling at the clouds, but it just made me far too aroused to watch football.
2: Why do they want to, though? That's the question. You know what I mean? Like,
0: these dudes are, in the words of the kids, zesty. Okay? They are dancing they are dancing like the ladies.
3: Yeah.
0: It is extremely effeminate. Now, this is, we had male cheerleaders, and make no mistake, they still got a lot of jokes. They still were the brunt of the jokes.
3: Yeah.
0: But they did masculine things like hold the girls up in the air.
3: Yeah.
0: You know what I mean? They were kind of jacked sometimes. They were big guys. They threw them. Yeah. Held them up on their, whatever you call them, you know.
3: Shoulders.
0: Put their hands on their butt. Yeah. Hold their feet in the other hand. They did stuff like
2: the
0: that.
2: The straightest thing you could do.
0: These dudes are not those male cheerleaders. These dudes are being female cheerleaders.
3: Manly men. Has
0: Is
3: Dallas
0: there a role
3: done
0: for
3: this?
0: That? Is that, has that male cheerleader been eradicated? Is the butchy male cheerleader...
2: College.
0: Has he got no place anymore?
2: No, they do. College a lot.
0: Because... Okay.
2: Yeah. College basketball, you'll see them.
0: Now you say that, I could see them on the, like, Georgia Bulldogs sideline,
2: totally,
0: like, tossing a cheerleader around.
3: Yeah. Will, have the Cowboys instilled this yet? Do the Cowboys have a male cheerleader?
2: I was waiting for it.
0: No.
3: It's not going to happen. It's not going to happen.
0: You know what?
1: Never say never.
0: Say what you will about the Cowboys. They will not. I would say they will be the last franchise.
2: I'll clip this.
0: That gives in to... You think I'm wrong?
2: I think
0: I'm not wrong.
2: I think you're wrong.
0: I'm not wrong. First of all, Jerry is conservative, A. B, Jerry is a businessman, and that ain't good business. And C, they take the Dallas Cowboy cheerleaders seriously.
3: Yeah.
0: Seriously. Like, you don't get to go out there and just be a Dallas Cowboy cheerleader.
3: Nope.
0: Like, they still are doing stuff that is well past its political correctness limitation. Like, what do you look like?
3: Yeah.
0: What size are you? You know, they want hot female cheerleaders for the Dallas Cowboys.
3: Yeah. Hey, Tubby, go dance it off. That's what they yell at him.
2: Yeah.
0: Check out Aaron at Modern Day Man and the SDR Show and at Con Job. Aaron Berg, Good to have you again, man. Thank you.
3: Always a pleasure, man. You make my day. Thank you for having me.
0: You make my day. All right. Thank you so much. We appreciate you hanging out as well. Make sure you follow us on Spotify or Apple. We'll see you again next time.
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10: Of attacks. I'm Sue Guzman, Fox News. CENTCOM announcing that their latest round of strikes against Iran is complete. Fox's Kevin Cork with the latest from Washington.
11: Those attacks hitting the IRGC's air defense sites, radar systems, and maritime assets near the Strait of Hormuz. President Trump on Truth Social asking, when are the Iranian people going to rise up and fight? He also said, he isn't trying to force Tehran back to the bargaining table, saying the U.S. has almost total control of the Strait of Hormuz as Iran's economy totally collapses. Now, for its part, the regime continues to fire indiscriminately across the region. Jordan says it downed 10 of 13 ballistic missiles, while Bahrain and Kuwait report intercepting Iranian drones. The escalation comes as U.S. sanctions deepen Iran's financial crisis.
10: President Trump says all American personnel are accounted for, and he claims the U.S. has almost total control of the Strait of Hormuz. Utah judge ruling the case against Tyler Robinson, who's charged with murdering Turning Point USA founder Charlie Kirk, will head to trial now. Fox's Garrett Tenney with more.
12: This was a win across the board for prosecutors. Judge Tony Graff ruled that there is enough evidence for Tyler Robinson to go to trial, to face all seven charges against him, including aggravated murder, and importantly, that he will be eligible for the death penalty. In Utah, capital punishment is only an option if there are aggravating factors in a murder charge. And in this case, prosecutors argued Robinson put other people's lives at risk when he shot Charlie Kirk. The judge agreed with those arguments and noted how multiple people were standing near Kirk when he was shot.
10: An 80-year-old U.S. Senator Ed Markey has now secured the Democratic nomination in the Massachusetts Senate primary, defeating challenger U.S. Representative Seth Moulton. Moulton had argued it was time for a generational change, but Markey says it was Moulton who was out of touch with the voters. America's listening to Fox News.
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10: Jury deliberations heading into a fifth day Wednesday after the panel was unable to reach a verdict Tuesday in the murder trial of Lindsay Clancy. More from Fox's Colonel Scott.
16: The nine women and three men deciding the fate of Lindsay Clancy at one point Tuesday told Judge William Sullivan they could not agree on the Massachusetts mom's level of guilt. The 12 who are deliberating can't find Clancy guilty of either first or second degree murder or manslaughter, all of which would mean prison time. The other option is finding her not criminally responsible, which would extend her time at a state mental health facility. The door is now open for a hung jury, which could mean a new trial with a new jury. The judge urged the jury to continue its discussion, which resumes Wednesday. Grinnell Scott, Fox News.
10: The FBI releasing video from its investigation into former Congressman Eric Swalwell, who's facing sexual assault allegations. More from Fox's Christina Coleman.
7: New footage shows Swalwell being surrounded by FBI agents at the San Francisco airport on August 15th. He was not detained and he cooperated with authorities. Agents seized his cell phone, his MacBook Pro, and other electronics. He was dressed in a black sweatshirt and hat at the time. The former congressman's look sparked quick reaction and some jokes online, with a few folks comparing his outfit to something rapper Eminem would wear. The FBI also raided his home in Washington, D.C. and seized other potential evidence a day after FBI agents surrounded him at the airport.
10: Swalwell resigned from Congress and dropped his bid for California governor in April. Oil giant Chevron is expected to soon announce that it will be expanding operations in Venezuela. Energy Secretary Chris Wright expected to visit Venezuela Wednesday and make that announcement official. Chevron, the second largest U.S. oil company and the only one with a major presence in Venezuela. I'm Sue Guzman. This

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1: Happy birthday to Gloria Estefan. She turned 69 today, which means the rhythm hasn't gotten her yet. Thanks for turning on the radio, kids. Brandon Walton stopping by from TexasScorecard.com. The very embarrassing videos of James Tallarico have just surfaced online of him talking about how there's a connection between climate change and white supremacy and capitalism, and then him going on to make points about how people in oil and gas shouldn't expect to have jobs anymore. He said this a few years ago. Why are they just going viral now? We'll tell you why. Stick around for that. And Steve Loves AMO stopping by. We're going to look at some of the strangest court cases in the judicial system this week. Tupac Shakur's murderer, Lindsey Clancy, all that on the way very soon. But first, let's talk about this. Yes, that's the data center intro. That's the best I could do. Big news this week from X. You know, that's Twitter, if you still call it what normal people call it. The people at X, the social media platform, just caught a Chinese bot farm stuffing American comment sections like a pinata full of propaganda. 200,000 fake accounts. A couple hundred of them had one job: convince you that warehouses running Netflix, GPS, Amazon, and your kid's homework app are Satan with a cooling fan. Power grids and bills going up and grid failure and fat cat cartoons, the whole buffet. Basically, what they're saying is China has been on social media trying to convince people that data centers are bad in America. The point of the bots isn't to win the debate. It's to make sure nobody can have one. They work both sides. They're the bookie. They don't care who wins as long as the stadium's on fire. They want us all fighting with each other. Invasion is expensive. Getting a rival to declare war on itself, that's cheap. So if Beijing is sweaty about our data centers, that's not a warning label. That's a product review. When the other team yells, "Don't build the factory, you build too." And look, some of the local anger is real. Noise is real. You know, the noisy data centers. Well, some of them are noisy. Did you know there's over 300 of these things in Texas right now? Chances are you're driving past a data center every day and you didn't know it. But some of you do know it because they're not all built the same. Right? A sloppy developer is real, and noise is real. A town that got steamrolled is real. That's why we need to write the rules. What isn't real is a cartoon of a guy with money bags showing up in lockstep from accounts named Thomas Jackson and Patricia Robinson. Those were some of the fake accounts online. At the end of the day, we have to realize data centers can be good for our economy and our national security if we're just using them correctly and putting some rules into place. We're not even debating whether we want these buildings. You're using them right now. Streaming, map apps, banking apps, fantasy football. That rectangle in your pocket is a data center with a speaker. Hating the warehouse while you live in the catalog is like joining a protest against cows while eating a cheeseburger in a parking lot. Texas already has hundreds of these things. You drive past them all the time. No HOA turned into Mad Max. If data centers were the asteroid, we'd already be dinosaurs. We're just people who like same-day shipping and not getting lost on I-10. AI is not going to replace humanity. It's going to replace the part of humanity that files TPS reports and waits on hold for 40 minutes. That's not that bad, is it? Will it be messy? Sure, it will be messy. But we don't have a choice over whether or not data centers are going to get built. They're going to get built. Maybe not in America. Maybe overseas. Maybe more of them in places like China or Iran or Russia. And for the sake of national security, I want you to ask yourself, do you want us hosting your data or do you want them hosting your data? People will tell you data centers are draining the lakes. Old cooling towers slurping up water like a frat house. Actually, new ones use closed-loop glycol. Fill it once, recirculate it like a car radiator. Data centers, the new data centers, aren't using that much water at all. You've also been told they're jacking up your electric bill. Some grid pressure is real. Politicians treated electricity like a mood board for decades. But a lot of those monster demand numbers are ghost reservations. Guys booking a table for $400 and never showing up. That's a queue problem. You don't shut down Houston because Open Table melted. You make them put down a deposit. Big users bring their own generation. They pay a real capacity charge. They stop treating the interconnect like a Black Friday doorbuster. At the end of the day, all I'm really saying is this. data centers have pros and cons like everything else. Yes, they can be bad, but they're doing a lot more good than harm. Trump's blunt point this week, and maybe you heard about it, is that there's going to be more jobs. They're going to generate more tax revenue for local schools. They're good. You know, at one point, we all were curious about globalization, saying it shipped factories and jobs overseas, and it's true. Looking back on it, if we had done globalization differently, it would have been better for us. Let's not make that same mistake while we get into the AI boom and the era of more data centers. Build the boxes, write the rules, keep the data. Tell the bots to go polarize a country that still thinks prosperity is a rumor. America doesn't forfeit the engine room because the comment section got haunted. We put up a sign. We pour the slab. We make the future clock in on time. Invasion is expensive. Quitting it is free. We're not in the quitting business.
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1: Researchers have hacked a Boeing airplane. They did it in less than 60 seconds. Wow. It's hard to believe a plane with doors that fall off would be that vulnerable, said nobody ever. Hi, welcome back from break, everybody. You're probably like me, keeping track of the race between Tallarico and Ken Paxton. One of these guys, the people's champ, fighting for the little guy, suing billionaires and big tech and big pharma, and the other guy actually getting paid by those very groups to stop Ken Paxton. If you ever wondered what a seminary student sounds like when he thinks the cameras are off and he's talking to the Sierra Club, yeah, that group of anti-oil and gas activists, instead of actual Texans, we have a tape. Let me play a little bit of this for you.
17: The multifaceted threat of a climate crisis, an economic crisis, and a social justice crisis, I think that kind of New Deal effort would be the only approach to start to address all three in a thoughtful and meaningful way.
1: Okay, so he's very concerned about the climate crisis, but this actually gets a little weirder.
18: Climate change for all Texans.
17: Yeah, and I'm so thankful that you asked this question, and also thankful that young activists have really drawn the link between climate change and white supremacy and capitalism.
1: Whoa, the link between climate change and white supremacy and capitalism. I'm sure they're just taking this out of context. I'm sure that's not the only crazy thing he said.
17: We all know that Texas has been a leader in oil and gas, but in many ways, that's like being the leader in cassette tapes in the 1980s. That industry is not going to last. And if we want to ensure we have an economy that's going to work for our children and our children's children, we got to be ahead of the curve.
1: Here's the thing. Forget about like gas in your car, airplanes for a second. You know, when you buy life-saving medication at a pharmacy, your blood pressure pills, for example, that's all synthesized from petroleum. Yeah, iPhones, artificial limbs, baby incubators, you name it, that's where it comes from. Oil and gas. The same guy is now trying to look like a reasonable Sunday school teacher who just wants to lower costs of stuff. Joining us now to discuss this news, a guy who actually does the work most of the press in Texas pretends to do, Brandon Walton, senior editor at TexasScorecard.com. Brandon, let's start off with this. Tell me a little more about these videos. Where did this come from? Why is it suddenly going viral now?
19: Yeah, these are some clips that were unearthed recently, and I think we're out in a report from, of all places, actually CNN this morning. But these were from a Zoom roundtable forum that was happening back in 2020, so not really that long ago, 6 years ago, where he's talking to these climate activists and tying it. I mean, as you can hear from those clips, I mean, it sounds like an absolute just word jumble of leftist phrases, right? Saying, oh, white supremacy and capitalism and oppression are all tied together, and we need to dismantle the system. We need to dismantle all of them, talking about capitalism too. Just strange things to be saying. And, I think the real surprising part, though, to me is that, obviously these aren't the first comments like this that have come out of Tallarico from the not-so-distant past. I mean, there's been plenty of these sorts of clips that have circulated. What's amazing is just the fact that the campaign has repeatedly, any time any of these has come up, has essentially said the same thing, which is, oh, well, these are some old, cringy, comments. He regrets them. In fact, his campaign spokesperson said today that that James Tallarico is a proud capitalist and he supports oil and gas jobs. Essentially, don't believe the clip you just heard of him talking about. So, are we to believe that, oh, he was lying then, but now he's really telling the truth and he supports oil and gas now that he finds himself in a general election? Not very likely.
1: Okay, in 2024, as you know, here in the state of Texas, Trump did pretty good. He went on to win Texas by a margin of 1.5 million more voters than Kamala Harris did. I think at the time that was like 13.7 percentage points higher than her. It's hard to imagine in the same state where that just happened 2 years ago, a guy who thinks there's a link between white supremacy, climate change, and capitalism stands a chance of winning, Brandon. But every poll says he's ahead of Paxton. How can that be true?
19: Well, I think on one hand, obviously, I look at any poll with a lot of caution. I think that there are a lot of bad actors in the polling industry. There are a lot of polls that are put out by people who either are Democrat operatives who want to make it seem like their candidate has a better chance, or even in some cases, you have some consultants for people on the right who as well, right, would benefit financially from more money and more attention being placed on their races. And so there's always some sort of a conflict there. And so you have to look at it with that in mind. Also, just more broadly, I would say that polling across the board has been more difficult to do just in this day and age. It's harder to get people on the phone to do this, and other methods like text messages and online polling are way off and not as accurate. And so, I say all that to say that, polls, obviously, there are some issues with there, but I think it is reasonable to say that this race is close, or it certainly appears closer than what we saw happen just 2 years ago in Texas. And part of that is motivation from Democrats is, Democrats are, very, very motivated to get out and vote because of, they've spent the last year and a half now under the Trump administration. And that's just the way that these things tend to go politically. But at the same time, it is frustrating, I think, for a lot of people on the right to see that, here we have a midterm coming up in just 2 months with, Ken Paxton at the top of the ticket as the Senate candidate, decisively chosen by Republican voters just a few months ago. And yet it seems like the D.C. swamp, to include people like, John Cornyn, but also others nationally, seem, hell-bent on making sure that they do everything in their power to make sure that he loses and that James Tallarico wins, just so they can say, I told you so.
1: It seems like in the House, there's a lot of people in Congress who want to be a star. They want to change the world. They have hero syndrome. They really want to do something. But the people in the Senate, their senators are so much older and they've been around so much longer. And to them, it's more about how do you make the job easy? It's easy to be a senator in the minority party. You don't really have to do anything. You can complain about the budget. You can complain about line items in a spending bill or whatever. And it doesn't matter if it changes or not. Nobody expects you to change anything. Your party's the minority party. You're not going to pass the bill. The other guys are going to do it. Is it kind of seem like people like John Kennedy, Bill Cassidy, people in the Senate who have a little bit of clout right now, obviously John Thune, the late Mitch McConnell, does it sort of seem like maybe they kind of want Paxton to lose?
19: That's the vibe you would certainly be getting, right? Especially when you see, John Kennedy had those remarks that he made this weekend on Fox News Sunday, essentially saying, oh, well, Senate leadership funds, Senate PACs are not going to come in for Paxton, that, that's going to be up to President Trump. That's essentially them being mad that Trump endorsed Paxton. By the way, I think Paxton would have won. I think anybody who looks at those numbers, I think Paxton would have probably won regardless. Obviously, the Trump endorsement towards the end of that race helps. But, they're still mad at President Trump for endorsing Paxton and not supporting Cornyn. And keep in mind, they're saying, we don't have enough money to defend Texas while we go out to other states. Keep in mind, there was like $100 million spent on Cornyn's failed reelection bid that they put in. Even seeing how, it wasn't a surprise, by the way. I know that, these things move so quickly, but remember when we were talking about this not even a year ago and talking about the race between Cornyn and Paxton, and you had Wesley Hunter in the race at that time. It wasn't really a surprise. I think it seems pretty obvious that Cornyn was going to lose even back then. So it wasn't some shock upset, really, that Paxton won. We knew this was coming. They decided to blow $100 million on it regardless, and now want to complain that they don't have the money to defend Texas properly, even when you have a radical leftist like James Tallarico on the ballot.
1: Brandon, I knew that John Cornyn was going to lose June 17th, 2022, as I watched him get booed and jeered by delegates at the Texas Republican Party convention right after he helped Joe Biden pass a gun control bill that provided funding to red flag laws. But before you get out of here, I think we both agree Cornyn is just humiliating himself at this point. Can we go back to one thing you said about polling? I get text messages all the time from pollsters. I ignore them. You get emails all the time. I know we're all seeing the same stuff. Why were people so much more apt, so much more curious, so much more willing to participate in something like that during our parents' generation than our generation is? Are we just too burned out? Are we too overstimulated? What is it about today versus then that, you know, it used to be you'd take a political poll when you got to the bottom of an escalator in a mall. Now you look down at your phone while you're in the gym and you've received 20 political polls. Is that it?
19: Yeah. I think that probably has a lot to do with it, right? I mean, we're constantly being polled. I mean, you or I could go put a poll on X right now, right? I mean, there's polls all over the place. I think generally people are burnt out. I think that means that the responses you get are sort of skewed towards demographics that might not actually reflect who actually comes out and vote. I think it's pretty clear. You look at some of the polling that's come out in some of these other races as well, and it's pretty clear that polling has gotten less accurate in recent years. And so I'd be interested, you know, someone to do some sort of a deep dive into all the reasons that is, but you know, it certainly does paint a picture, though, which is certainly that if one of these campaigns, one of these Republicans on the ballot, you should probably be treating this election seriously and be out there, you know, campaigning and making sure that everybody comes out and votes, because obviously midterms are traditionally not as favorable to the party in power.
1: Yeah, well said. Brandon Walton's, follow him on X. Subscribe to TexasScorecard.com's daily email. You'll be glad you did.
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0: trying to fill that void.
1: Wow. That's big shoes to fill.
0: Out there in the zeitgeist. Brandon's been on this show. Brandon's a great guy.
1: Yeah, he's awesome.
0: Really cool guy. Mm-hmm. And the last time the three of us all hung out with each other was earlier at the end of spring, beginning of summer. We had Right Side of Comedy the weekend of the Republican State Texas Republican Convention over at the House of Blues. Now, this weekend, on Sunday, we're all gathering together for this event that we're doing. Hang on, let me get the flyer up on the screen here. The most important comedy event I throw every year is called Operation Comedy Therapy, where we raise money for Wheelchairs for Warriors. That's the big news today. And we just, and there's like 12 tickets left. This is almost sold out. We sold over 100 tickets very quickly. People made $1,000 donations. I think we're up to almost raising $30,000 this year. But then we're like, we hit a plateau. There's like 12 tickets left. I'd love to get those sold by the end of this broadcast.
1: Okay.
0: That's the goal.
1: So we're going to have like a ticket-a-thon?
0: Yeah.
1: And we will stay live until we sell all 12.
0: That's not true. I have to walk my dog. I have to get back to my house to, or Milton's going to let himself go. You know, he's going to pheromone Max in his crate. Exactly. It's the last thing you want to happen. But we did just announce the lineup. If you're into Texas comedy and you know these, you know, if you're in a comedy fan, you already know who these people are in Southeast Texas. Myself and Jesse Payton are the hosts. Harrison Lofton, Jordan Cavarubio, Darius G, Seriously Melissa, Nathaniel Hilarious. Amador, and Christian Alexander. That is a jam-packed lineup of some of the best comedians in Houston and around the state.
1: Absolutely. I think one of your previous shows, Seriously Melissa, was there, and she is absolutely hilarious.
0: You were at our show at the Improv.
1: Yes.
0: So you saw her.
1: Yes.
0: Jesse and I are filthy. I come out, I go first, then we put her in the middle, then Jesse closes. It's a Seriously Melissa sandwich when we do couples therapy in Houston, and she's not filthy and vulgar like us. She's in a... She's not married yet. Isn't that kind of her shtick, is that she's never had sex with her boyfriend?
1: Right. Yeah, she says it numerous times throughout her piece or comedy bit. Yeah.
0: She says it a lot, which almost makes you a little suspicious.
1: And she does very provocative dance moves.
0: Right.
1: Right.
0: Well, but what nowadays every woman does.
1: I guess.
0: What's provocative these days, you know?
1: Touché.
0: The times we're living in. So anyway, you and I were talking off the air a little bit ago about the Lindsey Clancy trials all over the news today. And let's see, Clancy receives 3 boxes of letters from some. Everybody's talking about this, but at this particular moment, we don't have any results on
1: Correct,
0: it yet.
1: Yeah.
0: We're live streaming right now, and this actual radio segment's going to air in a couple of hours. So we're on live social media right now for hundreds, thousands of people watching us on various platforms. But by the time this airs on the radio, we may or may not have
1: a verdict.
0: Right.
1: You just don't know yet.
0: So we don't know yet. But one thing we can talk about is the Tupac Shakur murder.
1: Yeah. Actually, we were talking about this prior to this live stream. And I wasn't really privy to the story, but I'm going to let Kenny go into detail because this is hilarious.
0: Well, it's easy to describe. You're just a little younger than me, but you're white. So how much, and I'm not, because I'm exotic white. I'm Italian. It's a little different.
1: Spicy white. There we go.
0: How much do you remember, don't lie, from the 90s, how much do you remember about the Tupac Shakur, Biggie Smalls rivalry when they were murdered?
1: East Coast, West Coast, barely any.
0: You don't remember where you were when you found out Tupac had been shot?
1: No.
0: Okay, well, it was at a Mike Tyson fight.
1: Okay.
0: Back in the 90s, Suge Knight, you know who that is.
1: Yes.
0: And Tupac Shakur are at the MGM Grand Lobby. They get into a fight with a guy named Orlando Baby Lane Anderson. Now, today in 2026, he's dead. You can't put him on trial. He's not alive anymore.
1: Right.
0: But apparently they all get into a fight, and the guy that's just been convicted is this dude named Dwayne Kefe D. Davis. I'm going to put him up on the screen here so people could see what we're talking about. He has spent years telling everyone this story, podcasts, interviews. Steve, he wrote a book about his participation in the Tupac Shakur murder.
1: So did he give a bunch of details about what happened? Like,
0: in the book, he vividly describes how it all went down. They got in a fight. They went and got a gun. They see this guy out on the street. Lo and behold, that's when it happens. Hang on.
1: You're good.
0: Sorry, I started having a coughing fit. I don't know. It's allergies.
1: Yeah.
0: Anyway, so lo and behold, we finally located the

0: stupid man in American Crime. As dumb as it gets, it wasn't even close. It was this guy, Dwayne Cafe D. Davis, spent years telling anyone with a tape recorder. He was in the car. He brought the gun.
1: Okay, so he's essentially admitting that he's accessory to murder via his book.
0: Most criminals understand the basic rule of the trade here, Steve. If you did a murder, you do not write a book about it.
1: Right.
0: Right? You do not go on an interview circuit, describe the seating chart. You do not title the thing something that sounds like a confession with a nice font. That's what he did. Prosecutors said it out loud, which is rare for prosecutors. If this man had never opened his mouth, he would have never been charged. 30 years went by.
1: Exactly.
0: They forgot about this.
1: Yeah.
0: And at some point...
1: But how did they know? Like, okay, so I'm sure, like, this book wasn't the only thing. You said he was on a bunch of podcasts. And, like, so when did, like, prosecutors or someone get wind of this? Do you know?
0: Recently. Like, you know what's weird about that? It was right before Puff Daddy got arrested. Now, a lot of people always thought Puff Daddy was like the black Jeffrey Epstein. That he was involved in this murder. And part of the reason why he never got in any trouble is because he had all these compromising videos of powerful, rich people.
1: Right.
0: Hollywood, politics. Apparently, Prince Harry once attended a Puff Daddy freak-off or whatever they're called. Who knows?
1: Didn't Obama say they ain't... who was it? Or maybe LeBron James that said they ain't no party like a Diddy party?
0: Yeah.
1: Yeah, right.
0: Shaquille O'Neal, LeBron James. So if Puff Daddy owns all these videos... Right before Puff Daddy gets arrested last year for human trafficking, prostitution, all that stuff, this guy gets arrested, like same exact time. And everybody kind of knew when Puff Daddy was going to get arrested. So everybody thought at the time maybe they were arresting this guy so the FBI could cover up the fact that Puff Daddy was an informant. I don't know. That's the conspiracy theory stuff. Now, I'm not a lawyer, going back to Dwayne Hefe D here, but if I had participated in a famous murder and the police had not charged me for 3 decades, I would not have written a book about it.
1: Me either.
0: That's just me. Anyway, he gets found guilty yesterday, and so he's going to prison. And this is, you could tell he's not a smart guy. He doesn't quite understand how the legal process works. Here's a little bit from court yesterday.
2: Yes, sir.
3: I would like to have my stuff back, the computers, all the phones, everything.
2: Okay.
3: And I would like to appeal this matter.
2: Of course. There will be an appeal, but that happens after sentencing. You can talk about evidence that needs to be returned.
0: He wants his book back. He wants his computer. He wants his cell phone, his laptop. You understand, you're not going to get to use that stuff in prison, right?
1: Right. Was he trying to appeal?
0: Wanted to appeal right then. Yeah, she's like, we haven't even gotten to the sentencing yet.
1: Right.
0: You don't even know what's going to happen. You might get 3 years probation. Now, obviously, it's not what's going to happen. He's going to get a real punishment for this. Sure. It's got to be worse than that, right?
1: Yeah, that's crazy. I could tell. This guy is not very bright.
0: Not the smartest guy on earth. Do you think it was worth it for the street cred? For the book sales, how much money could he have made off of this thing?
1: I mean, do you think he's probably in his 60s by now? 70s maybe?
0: Yeah.
1: Like, he lived a good life, probably. He probably made a lot of money.
0: He was too old then to be involved in this because he was the guy's uncle. If there could be a moral of a story on a radio show or a podcast, you could beat the cops for 27 years. You could beat your own autobiography. The pen is mightier than the sword, sure. In this case, the pen... was also Exhibit A in the case that got this guy prosecuted. Is that not the stupidest thing you've ever heard in your life? It's up there.
1: That's wild. I don't know.
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0: All right, we're back. The Arkansas River was hit with 4 million gallons of sewage sludge, Steve. It was a giant sewage spill. Locals described the smell as a porta potty plus a dumpster times Post Malone.
1: Times Post Malone. That was a good closer on that one. He just looks like you can look at him and like you can see the smell come off of him. Like the kid on Peanuts.
0: Mike, what's his name?
1: Oh.
0: Not Linus.
1: No.
0: What is the cast of Peanuts?
1: Pigpen.
0: Pigpen. Yes. Oh, yeah.
1: Took me a second. Looks like Pigpen.
0: Jerry Nice, there's one black kid on that show.
1: The token black guy.
0: The token.
1: Yeah.
0: What's his name?
1: Token? I don't know. I've watched South Park and know there's a token black guy name. Token.
0: I think he has like a very black name. It's like Jackson or something like that. I don't know what his name is. Let me see if I can figure it out here. It doesn't matter. Anyway, we only have a little bit of time left. We want to talk about tortas, and then we're going to quickly solve the data center problem.
1: Okay.
0: We're going to wrap all that up in record time here. All right. For those who don't know, yesterday in Times Square, the most New York thing you've ever seen in your life happened. We're going to play video here, and we could describe it on the air, but we can't play the audio because it involves a lot of swearing. Mm-hmm. A chubby Mexican woman went down into the Times Square subway, stabbed two people. I think at this point, one of them was in the hospital. One of them died. I think now both of them has died.
1: Oh, wow.
0: I could be wrong about that. I think they just announced the other woman died. Bank of America.
1: Vice president or something like that, right?
0: Yeah. Yep. Vice President Erin Piacenti killed in Times Square. It's a really sad story here. What happened to this woman? Just terrible. They're, you know, you're in New York, and it's the most New York thing you've ever seen. Cops are surrounding the woman who stabbed her. And the other guy, too. There's police all over the place. She's holding a knife. Will you describe what's going on here to me?
1: There's equipment in the way.
0: All right, she gets tased. Let me rewind the video so you can see it again.
1: There's just a bunch of equipment in the way. All right, so there's a guy. He's doing some local reporting. He's recording this video. There's a very...
0: they're tasing her.
1: Yeah, they tased her like two or three times.
0: She's what you'd call a torta. They're in the middle of Times Square, and as this is all going down, people are just pedaling by on bicycles, like no big deal.
1: Like eating ham sandwiches, slices of pizza walking by.
0: Yeah. Is there anywhere else on earth where a person could be fighting 12 cops with knives, and nobody on the street even really cares? Is there one other place on earth? If you went to Beijing or Hong Kong, is there anywhere else you could go?
1: Maybe Chicago?
0: You think
1: you're from there, right? Originally?
0: No. In Chicago, you'd notice.
1: Oh, you would? Oh, okay.
0: It's not like this.
1: It's not that bad?
0: No. People would... It's not. I mean, this is a lot. And anyway, she's having a mental health fit. Now, if she had just stabbed her children, she'd be a hero, obviously.
1: Yeah, she has postpartum depression.
0: Postpartum depression.
1: Obviously.
0: Or if she's sad about a recent country music singer that died, maybe she has postpartum depression. Screwed up my own joke.
1: It's all good.
0: She is a beautiful woman here. Dolly Parton, I mean, not this woman. This woman's disgusting.
1: Right.
0: Was disgusting. Well, she's been shot now by cops. Weirdly enough, Black Lives Matter comes out. They're saying, hey, she's moving slow. You can't shoot her with a gun. She's slow.
1: I mean, she is moving slow, but BLM is talking about a Hispanic woman.
0: I don't know if she's. I don't know if she died, Steve. They're putting handcuffs on her in the video.
1: Well, I mean, regardless of whatever they do, they will subdue or handcuff the assailant or individual.
0: Right. Is that even if they're bleeding out and dying on the floor?
1: Yeah.
0: Huh. All right. Well,
1: they will.
0: When's the last time you were in New York City?
1: Last December, actually.
0: What were you there for?
1: Just a family trip. We went up to upstate New York and then came back down and actually drove in New York City, which was a mistake.
0: Not anywhere near this, though?
1: Near Times Square, yeah.
0: Here's my question for you. Is mental health an alibi? Because that's what the Lindsay Clancy thing's about, and that's clearly what's happening here. This woman's doing all this for no good reason. No one really knows why.
1: No, I don't believe it is.
0: I don't buy it either. I think mental health is a piss poor alibi.
1: Regardless, she stabbed two people, so... Regardless of the situation, you should, whatever, like, say, so you could be on, if you under the influence, right? You're driving a vehicle, DUI, hit someone, they pass away. It doesn't matter that you were drunk. You're still going to go to prison for committing manslaughter.
0: Mm.
1: You know what I'm saying? So the same thing with Lindsay Clancy. I don't see why it's taking three, four days to deliberate. Doesn't make sense.
0: You know why?
1: Well, nine women.
0: Because it's three men, nine women.
1: Mm-hmm.
0: Now, look, this isn't about misogyny here. I'll bet most of the women in that jury probably agree with the three men. I already know what the three men think. I don't even have to ask them.
1: Mm-hmm.
0: There's no question in my mind that they think what everyone else thinks.
1: Right.
0: And I'll bet of the nine women, at least five, maybe six of them have a very reasonable reaction to this.
1: Right.
0: Because I don't know a single woman that agrees with the Lindsay Clancy fangirls, but I know they exist.
1: Mm-hmm. Oh, they do.
0: I know they're out there.
1: It's almost turning into Casey Anthony 2.0.
0: It's got to be.
1: You know?
0: Or are you old enough to remember Andrea Yates?
1: Oh, that name is familiar.
0: It's a Houston thing, but it happened before you and I moved here. Andrea Yates was a Houston thing. She apparently was drown her kids in a bathtub.
1: Okay.
0: And nobody, this was like 20 years ago, nobody would have made the argument that Andrea Yates was a hero or a misunderstood victim or any. But what if it happened now? What if Casey Anthony happened now?
1: Yeah, I mean, like, I'm assuming Andrea Yates went to prison.
0: Yeah, I think so, yeah.
1: Okay, well, if that happened now, who knows, man? This is a completely different world than 20 years ago.
0: Do you remember how you and I met each other?
1: The Ken Paxton event.
0: No, there was a woman running for...
1: Oh, over a space. I thought you meant in person.
0: There was a woman running for Dan Crenshaw's seat in Congress.
1: Right.
0: Don't say her name.
1: I don't
0: want to promote her on the air.
1: Okay, okay.
0: But most of our listeners probably know who I'm talking about anyway.
1: All right.
0: According to the allegations, according to her own sister, this woman who like showed up out of nowhere and ran for Congress in the Houston area, wanted to challenge Dan Crenshaw for a seat. This, according to her sister told us, she travels around the country marrying first responders. She has a great understanding of how the first responders pension system works.
1: Okay.
0: She marries them, takes their money, and then she takes off.
1: No.
0: So she married the guy who found Andrea Yates's kids. The first responder who discovered the dead kids in a PTSD support group. And it was at a church way up north of Houston.
1: Okay.
0: According to the pastor at that church, tells me she preyed on this guy. He's a first responder. Mm-hmm. So she could try to get his money from him and take his house.
1: No.
0: And the only reason it didn't work is because she flew off to India where she got married to another guy and had committed bigamy. Came back, was married to two guys at once. He accused her of that. That's how he got out of the marriage.
1: What? this has turned into like Houston's version of the Tiger King.
0: It's a weird story, right? It's
1: crazy.
0: Yeah. It's crazy. Yeah. That's according to someone else's allegations.
1: Right.
0: That's not according to me. That's what someone else told me. I don't know.
1: Right.
0: That's according to her own family member and the pastor at the church. Anyway, my only point was you and I have a weird connection to this whole thing.
1: Because of
0: Andrea Yates. Yeah, exactly.
1: That's crazy.
0: Yeah. I've talked to that guy before on the phone.
1: Maybe we can do a new segment called, like, How Many Degrees of Separation from Andrea Yates?
0: No. No. But I do wonder what he thinks about this whole thing with Lindsey Clancy now. Because
1: right.
0: It affected his whole life. He showed up and he found those dead kids in a bathtub.
1: For sure.
0: This guy's a first responder. And then years later, he gets in a PTSD support group. He gets preyed on by someone that wants to take his pension money.
1: Right.
0: Or whatever. And now, having that affected his whole life, he's watching this Lindsey Clancy thing on TV right now.
1: Yeah.
0: And there's all these people in the streets making it sound like Lindsey Clancy's the hero and the victim.
1: Yeah. I can see how that could drop some PTSD moments on that one for sure.
0: Anyway, we're about to run out of time. You and I were going to talk about data centers. We didn't even have time for that today.
1: I sent you a DM on I did a poll.
0: What was the poll?
1: So it's ProFlock, Pro Data Center, and then like anti each, and then anti for both. I sent it on a DM, but the results might surprise you.
0: I want to look at it.
1: Mm-hmm.
0: I'm pro data center, but like with stipulations. I think we need rules and regulations.
1: Right.
0: I'm not pro Flock. But on the other hand, the thing that Flock and data centers have in common is, this is happening whether we want it to or not. We need to put some rules in place before it gets out of control.
1: I agree with that.
0: All right, before we get out of here, today's broadcast is dedicated to Hee-Haw. Hee-Haw is the donkey from Georgia who was shot and killed by police. If you hadn't heard this story yet, it's a very sad story what happened to Hee-Haw here. He was doing nothing wrong. A Georgia farmer says police, law enforcement, government agents came onto her property. They were chasing after a suspect in Polk County, Georgia, when they came across Hee-Haw, and they shot and killed him.
1: Man, that's terrible.
0: First there was Harambe, and I said nothing. Then there was Peanut, and I did not know a pet squirrel, so I had no opinion about that. Now they've killed Hee-Haw.
1: Man, tragic.
0: It really is. Isn't that something? The government kills all of our pets.
1: You see the post has the dollar sign. Is there a Hee-Haw coin?
0: Oh, there's got to be. Is there a Oh, my God, you're right. For those that don't understand what's going on X, if you put a dollar sign next to something, it's like a hashtag for cryptocurrency so you can get the news about it. And how about that? There's a justice for Hee-Haw. There's a crypto coin for Hee-Haw.
1: There's a crypto for pretty much everything now.
0: Boy, we've really confused the boomers listening to this show. We got to run. I'm Kenny Webster. Don't forget to join us on Sunday at Operation Comedy Therapy, the most important comedy show we throw every year. It's a benefit for Wheelchairs for Warriors. Go to wheelchairsforwarriors.org. Go to the events section. You'll find a link to the ticket page or any of the Walton and Johnson or Kenny Webster social media accounts. Steve, any closing thoughts?
1: Not much, man. Well, you'll probably have, after this stream, 11. So I'll purchase a ticket.
0: Well, that's great. We'll be back bright and early tomorrow morning for more of What You Bought a Radio For. Thanks for

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1: Jack Armstrong and Joe Getty.
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5: From Studio C.
6: See, senor.
5: A dimly lit room deep within the bowels of the Armstrong and Getty Communications compound. And today we're toiling under the title of the show,
6: Just Claim You're a Socialist. I will explain in a few moments. Or if you prefer, data center madness. Legit fear or commie-driven moral panic?
5: Commie-driven moral panic. It's going to be something if we end up losing the AI race. Maybe the important race in world, most important race in world history could very well be. It'd be something if we lost that war because of not correct data about, and NIMBYism and everything like that. That would be something.
6: Yeah. Yeah. We elected a guy who promised to bring the factories back that'll never come back. And then the new factories we don't want.
5: You like if
6: we want to be the world economic leader.
5: Be like if we lost the space race because of that, or you know, other bad countries got nuclear weapons before us because, well, I don't know. I don't like the idea of working on that. So,
6: yeah. And by the way, if you write us an email and say, "Do you want one in your backyard?" I'm going to come to where you are. No, I won't. I will not do anything like that.
5: Here, one quick aside before you explain your first headline.
6: Yes.
5: I don't know how to talk to people who don't drink coffee. I used to be that way with sports, with guys. Like, if I ran into a guy who says, "I don't follow sports," it's like, I'd just walk away. I wouldn't even say a word to him.
6: So hot these days, isn't it?
5: I just wouldn't say a word. I'd just turn around and walk away. But now I don't really follow sports that much. But I couldn't understand. I'm that way now with, like, if you don't drink coffee, it's like, I don't even know what kind of person you are. It's like, my son in school, one of his teachers that he really, really liked was the football coach. And he said he doesn't trust any man who's under 200 pounds.
6: Now, that is a funny thing to say. Oh, my God.
5: Anyway, back to important headlines. What was the first one about the socialism?
6: Just claim you're a socialist. It occurred to me. Everybody's doing it. Communists, I mean, avowed Marxists are claiming, no, I'm just a socialist. I'm a democratic socialist, I vote. And Islamists are doing it. Abdul al-Sayyid is the perfect example of it. He is an avowed Islamist. He will conquer the world in the name of Islam if he can. But he doesn't claim that because he could never get elected on that. So he claims to be a socialist. He's adopted all the socialist posturing as an extremely wealthy man. And his wife is wealthy, Medicare for all, but she won't take Medicare. It's all a smokescreen. There's zero sign that this guy's any sort of socialist. But if he claims to be that, the young dopes will latch onto him and elect him. So Islamists are claiming to be socialists, too. Just that's the way to get elected on the left.
5: I saw a clip of Van Jones, the Democrat thinker who's on CNN all the time. He has a interview out, podcast interview out, where he said El-Sayed's position on Israel is insane. And he goes through all the particulars of it and what Democrats have always believed and what this El-Sayed believes. And is this guy going to get elected? So I thought that was interesting. From a hardcore, important voice of the Democratic Party.
6: Mm-hmm. Yeah, the insurgency is it's on and it's gaining ground. And you're seeing more and more signs that folks within the Democratic Party are saying, oh, boy, the old, take them in, get their votes, get their money, then co-opt them and calm them the hell down thing. It's not working. And they're catching on to that. That battle is going to be very interesting and important to watch.
5: Here's my favorite headline of the day from the New York Times. How much is that gene-edited dog in the window? Technologies like CRISPR are giving us new ways to create the dogs of our dreams.
6: The dog of my dreams is more or less a normal dog.
5: Well, that's not been the history of dogs, as it points out.
6: I lack imagination.
5: As it points out in this article, the history of dogs has been constantly breeding them, interbreeding them, inbreeding them to try to get specific traits, and oftentimes with tremendous results. A lot of the dogs that everybody likes, years and years and years of crafting this and that to get a dog that you like. certain looks and personalities and temperaments and all that sort of thing. But now we're going to be able to do it with gene editing. They created the first two hypoallergenic dogs, a couple of little beagles, which for people who are allergic to dogs, I don't know that many people are allergic to dogs. I know lots of people that are allergic to cats, including me at this point in my life.
6: A couple of my neighbors happen to be. I know because when we used to walk Baxter all the time, they'd say, I'd love to say hello to him, but I'm allergic. So blah, blah.
5: Really?
6: Yeah. So it's not unknown, but yeah, that's
5: it's a drag. I didn't have this until, I don't know, my 40s or so. I don't know what caused this to happen, but man, I cannot be in a room with a cat. Just cannot.
3: Which, my dad wasn't.
5: The excuse, by the way. I'm not a big cat guy, so it's nice to have the excuse.
6: Michael, yes. No offense. Yes, Katie.
3: My dad wasn't allergic to cats until I told him I wanted one.
5: Yeah, there you go. Oh, I would like to, but geez.
6: Oh, boy. Yeah.
5: It's like the kids with the peanuts. I'd be dead in a second if the cat walked in the room. So
6: Sure. Yeah. Yeah. Anyway, back to dogs. Oh, I tell you what. We vowed we're not going to get another dog. TFN. End of CBS News last night. They did a featurette on, what did they call it? Golden Acres or something. It's this New Jersey place that has like a couple dozen golden retrievers, and you go there and cavort with them and play with them and throw balls.
5: I saw that.
6: And they play in the water and everything, and I was like, I'm weakening, turn it off.
5: I saw that, and it's funny, I had the same feeling of, because I don't have a dog currently for the first time in, geez, I don't know, 25 years or something like that. And I'll tell you what, it's very freeing. It's amazing how many things I can do not having a dog and how much easier it is. So
6: true fact.
5: Mm-hmm. So, but, you know, it's like everything in life. You want to have something that really crimps your style? Kids. Do I wish I didn't have kids? No, never have. Not for a second.
6: Not for a minute. Right. Yeah.
5: But back to the gene editing thing. It's really pretty interesting.
6: My style isn't worth staying uncrimped, by the way. I'm better off without it.
5: All the options we're going to have for designing dogs the way they want. And then they get into, you know, what are the dangers here? And are there things that we're going to unleash that we don't even know? That was an unintentional pun. Are we going to be able to collar the various problems and put them into the bowl of understand? make them sit and beg for.
6: All right, I don't know. For God's sake, what are you talking about?
5: Anyway, they ultimately got to the point, which I thought was really good. We've been destroying dog breeds for centuries, trying to get the dog we wanted. So this is just like a faster version of that. But we've created all kinds of dogs that can't breathe, have back problems, the hip problems, all kinds of things, because we wanted them a little taller, a little longer, a little more smoosh face, a little bigger eyes, whatever. So this isn't really new. Just a slightly different way of doing it.
6: Speaking of canines with back problems, did you see the story that Jimothy, the deformed raccoon? Oh,
5: that's funny. When I got back from vacation, I was going to ask, my first question was going to be, I need an update on Jimothy.
6: Well, apparently, I might have this half wrong, but like the Topps Corporation that does the baseball cards put out one Jimothy baseball card and gave it away at a Mariners game. And a little girl got it, and she and her mom sold it for $20,000 to finance
5: $20,000?
6: Her college fund.
5: What?
6: There's one in the world, Jack. Just one.
5: God, we went through Seattle on the way back from Canada on our vacation, and I wanted to do the full Jimothy tour, where he was first spot, where he's been hanging out, where they sell the merch.
6: I don't get humans. I really don't.
5: What, deformed raccoons? Well, is Jimothy still alive?
6: You remember the deformed raccoon craze.
5: Oh, God. Oh, my God. Anyway, we'll talk a little bit more about the gene editing of pets. And then there's always the thing of people wanting to clone / gene edit back a pet that they really loved to have it come back, even though it's not the same pet. It doesn't have the same attachment to you. It doesn't have the same memories you have from your time together. But
6: yeah. Yeah. Yeah.
5: How closely do they need to look? I see a black lab. They all look pretty damn similar.
6: Well, and you're going to love the next one, too.
5: Yeah.
6: I don't get it. But that's, you know, a quirk of certain people's psychology, I guess. They can't let go, or they can't stand the pain of not having little foo-foo, or what? Your next foo-foo is going to be great. Save your money. Javier Milei, the miracle worker of Argentina. Javier, what do you think?
5: Oh, that's right. He's a dog cloner.
6: Yeah. Yeah, it's like the great flaw of the great man. I just don't get it. He's brilliant, but whatever.
5: Before we start the show officially, Katie, you look amused by something. Do you have a Jimothy update, or what have you got going on?
3: If you Google Jimothy, a little animated Jimothy runs across the screen.
5: Oh, thank you, Google. Thank you for renaming Lake Ontario Lake America like you did on your maps. Thank you for that. Yes. And thank you for Jimothy, a deformed raccoon running across my screen.
3: They're calling him a spherically shaped wild raccoon.
5: Well, he is.
6: Fair enough. Right. Yeah. He's really kind of America's mascot, Jimothy, the deformed raccoon.
5: I think he's given us all hope.
6: Oh, that's perfect. Oh, my God.
5: I love meaningless phrases like that. Oh, okay, let's start the show officially. I'm Jack Armstrong. He's Joe Getty. On this, it is, oh, my gosh, it is Tuesday, September 1st. The rent is due.
4: The rent is too damn high.
5: The year 2026. We are Armstrong and Getty, and we approve of this program.
6: You know, I want to tell you why your little rejoinder there amused me so much. I've recently, and I may have to stop watching news, I've recently noticed, really appreciated for the first time, every time a reporter throws back to the news anchor has to make a pithy little comment. Boy, that is a big parade. In other news, or it's a sad story, Jim. In other news, or whatever.
5: You know,
6: or, sort of, yeah. They've got to make that little comment. And now that I've realized it's obligatory, it's making me nuts. Because it's always so cringy and skin crawly and like greeting cardy, like I think he's giving us all hope. Yeah. In other news, it's always that. Oh, I've grown to hate it.
5: I can see how once now that I'm aware of it, it'll drive me crazy too.
6: Oh, boy. All right. Let's begin the show officially now. According to FCC rules and regulations, those regulations are important, Jim. In other news, anyway, let's go at Mark.
7: We're looking at renaming Europe to America with stupid accents and no air conditioning. Very stupid people. We're looking at renaming the moon to the moon of America because we're the only ones who've been there. It's our moon. Doesn't belong to you. It's our moon. To all the people who are unhappy about the renaming will continue until morale improves.
6: Sean Farage, hilarious.
5: Fantastic. Katie has her headlines on the way. We'll get into some more news of the day. Trump was asked by a reporter yesterday, are nuclear weapons on the table in Iran? His answer was interesting. Among other things, stay tuned.
0: Armstrong and Getty.
6: The wait is over. Football is here, and so is DraftKings.
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1: Here's a texter with a headline that I wouldn't have not known about. In nerd news, Space King 5 came out. I missed Space Kings 1 through 4. Space King 5 came out, and their board game launch made $2.5 million in 2 days on Kickstarter. I don't know what that is, but I'm glad you like it.
2: Wow.
1: Niche entertainment in the modern world.
2: Perhaps that's a headline Katie didn't have, but yeah. Let's figure out who's reporting what. It's the lead story with Katie Green. Katie.
3: Yeah, that one was not on the bingo card. Starting with the Alphabet Networks, ABC. Quote, we're going to hit them hard, Trump says, after Iranian strikes. Fox
2: Your
3: News.
2: Your vows mean nothing.
1: Is there a single homo sapien that has any meaning for?
3: Fox News. Trump says Iran is, quote, dead. Experts point to the real signs Iran is nearing the brink. And CNBC, U.S.-Iran escalation shows Washington's frustration with slow-moving sanctions.
2: And there is a rumor that some of their leadership is starting to leave the country or making arrangements to. I don't know if that's wartime propaganda or truth, but it's intriguing.
3: From the New York Times, China and the United States offer competing showcases of global power.
1: Oh, I'm going to have to read that. What are we both showing off?
3: Well, Xi Jinping was with the leaders of Russia and Iran while Trump was dealing with Europe at the G20.
1: Yeah, that's about right.
3: This one from the Washington Post. Trump says his deal with Venezuela could lower gas prices.
1: I hope so.
2: Yeah, we haven't really gotten into that bizarro, what is this deal, perhaps later.
3: From the Wall Street Journal. Army Secretary resigns after months of friction with Hegseth.
1: Either a really big deal or just one of those things where some people don't get along.
3: From USA Today, quote, holding out hope. Two dead, one missing after Grand Canyon flooding. Did you guys see this?
1: Yeah, horrible story.
3: The water went through there and a bunch of hikers, the parks and recreation guys went in there and went, run, get out of here, because the water was just coming up on the hiking trails up to like their knees.
2: Ugh.
1: Yeah. It came so fast that some people couldn't get out and they're gone.
2: And somewhere, some news anchor is tying it to global warming, climate change, of course. Yes, every rainstorm, every drought, every snowfall, every warm day, climate change.
3: Changing gears, the New York Post. California's serial butt sniffer accused of striking again as disgusting picture emerges.
1: I hate that term.
3: Do you remember this guy, though?
2: Serial?
1: Yeah, he's still on the he's still on the loose.
3: Yeah, he's a registered sex offender who has like years long documentation of doing this to women where he'll like bend down and pretend that he's tying his shoe.
1: Right. We had some pictures of him like at a bookstore or something like that. Mm-hmm. So far, he's never like touched anybody or harmed anybody. He just really creeps people out.
3: Well, he has hit again in Glendale.
2: Well, yeah, he certainly gets close enough to his target. He might touch or be, you know, incredibly close.
3: Yeah. Study finds men resist dieting because it's too feminine.
1: What? I've never known a single dude.
2: Nor I.
1: Yeah.
3: Men in this new
2: crap to me. Stop making stuff up, Katie.
3: Okay, sorry. Short on content. Finally, the Babylon Bee. Trump announces plan to annex Canada and rename it Gay North Dakota.
2: Oh, boy. That'd be unfortunate.
3: I just like people calling it America's hat.
1: Yeah. We'll get into some of the news of the day. Got some great AI stuff for you, among other things. That stabbing in New York is quite the story because the video was everywhere. Led a lot of newscasts yesterday if you didn't see it. But bunch on the way, stay here.
0: Armstrong and Getty.
1: Hey, did you hear that? I want you to listen carefully. That's my phone. No spam calls, no spam texts. Love the silence. How about your phone? 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Data brokers are selling your personal information like it's on clearance.
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1: New York Governor Kathy Hochul appeared before an audience of Muslim men wearing a hijab.
2: Why?
1: Causing the men to immediately drop to their knees and face Mecca. Not to pray, but to avoid looking at her face.
2: If you listen to the show, you know, I'm not squeamish about saying unpalatable things sometimes, but just calling a woman ugly, I can't do that.
3: Well, and what you've got a lot going on there. You've got the Christian governor of New York donning the hijab so as not to offend the fundamentalist Muslims on the scene. And Gutfeld's punchline is she's ugly.
2: Right. Yeah.
3: I realize, look, he can do his job the way he wants to, but wow.
2: So, if you watch any news yesterday afternoon, last night, you saw the video of that woman in Times Square getting tased by the cops. She stabbed a bunch of people, killed one person.
3: Oh, she did?
2: One person died.
3: Oh,
2: yeah.
3: The victim died. Oh, God.
2: Yeah, well, the reason you don't know that is they kind of yada, yada, yada'd the person being stabbed to death on most news stories I saw. I mean, the video is very compelling. You got a whole bunch of cops surrounding what becomes very clear is a, you know, mentally unstable woman, deranged woman, who's got a couple of knives in her hand. She stabbed somebody to death. So in Times Square, like in the touristy part of Times Square, and she just walking down the sidewalk and starts stabbing one person. One person bled to death. I feel like one of the reasons I wanted to bring this up is I feel like stabbing is the new shooting. There's so many stabbings happening. And I worry that like school shootings and other things that become a contagion among the crazy, that stabbing is that they realized, oh, I don't need to get a gun. I don't either need to have the money to get it or figure out where you buy them or pass the background check or blah, blah, blah. I got one right here in my drawer. There's one sitting here on the table at the restaurant or whatever.
3: Right.
2: And she just walked down the street and stabbed several people. And one of them freaking died. Just a person hanging out in Times Square as a tourist.

0: cops surround her, trying to talk her into setting down her knives. And then at some point, she does this weird, like, dance thing and goes toward them with the knives, and they tase the heck out of her and get her on the ground.
1: I thought they shot her.
0: Did they shoot her? I thought they tased her. I could be wrong.
1: I could
0: whatever.
1: Be, yeah,
0: they brought her down.
1: Somebody figure that out.
0: Doesn't really matter. They brought her down, and the two things that bothered me, the two things that struck me is, one, I do think stabbing is becoming a contagion among the mentally deranged. They've realized it's just so dang easy to do. And two, the kind of yada yadaing that she killed somebody. It's so easy to kill somebody with a knife, apparently.
1: Do you think the news has just wanted to focus on the police's aggression or what? Why would they do that? That's bizarre. Or because they don't want to demonize homeless people?
0: No, I don't think it. I don't think they cared about any of that. Look at this cool video is the whole thing of most stories now. Look at this video. So, no greater context, just cool video. Look at how interesting this video is.
1: Yeah.
2: So she had two knives. She lunged at an NYPD officer. They had tased her repeatedly. And then
0: she'd already been tased.
2: And then they ended up shooting and killing her.
0: Well, yeah, the video that every newscast I watched led with it. There's like 15 minutes of it, of them surrounding her. But
1: oh, my gosh.
0: I'm horrified at the idea of this catching on. Because how the heck are you going to stop a contagion of people who are angry at the world and want to lash out, like you're always talking about, settle your differences or just lash out or whatever it is, once they figure out that, wow, I could, there are knives everywhere. That's easy. Anyway, don't need to dwell on that. Which other thing did I want to get into real quick? I'm going to hang on to this for a little bit because it requires a little bit of time. Caitlin Flanagan in the Free Press today with a piece about, it's called The Lindsey Clancy Fan Club. And how weird that is. And her writing is, as usual, really, really great. And we'll talk about that a little bit later.
1: Yeah, she is brilliant. Okay, yeah, I won't steal any thunder. This is apropos of nothing, but I thought it was interesting and another good thing to point out to us. It's one of those things, once you become aware of it, you get better and better at detecting it. The way folks, for political reasons, frequently on the left, manipulate language. And they either evolve the meaning of terms or they use the wrong terms or whatever. Genocide is the perfect example of that. We can talk more about that later. Now, because it's easily, for instance, Israel's committing a genocide in Gaza. It's easily disproven. That's a ridiculous claim based on the, for decades and decades, accepted definition of the word genocide. But now in academia and the little militant youngsters running around, it means any action a settler colonial regime takes to defend itself is by definition genocidal because they're trying to stamp out the poor victim people. So that's why they throw around the term genocide so freely. It means something completely different to them than it does to you. Another piece Stephen Einhorn wrote, extreme weather. There's no known definition of that. It's not a scientific term. And it's now thrown around with great regularity for every big thunderstorm that yields exciting video, to your point, Jack, to be on the evening news. And once you become aware that extreme weather or extreme weather event is now just, it's just words, but you hear it worked in as if it means something specific. So look for that in your news reports because they're fixated on the weather every single day.
0: I grew up in parts of the country where you had extreme weather weekly, if not more often sometimes. So it just, I don't get the appeal.
1: Right. Extreme weather can't be defined in any scientific, consistent, or universally testable way. The phrase has no objective meaning. Weather can be measured. You can measure temperature, rainfall, wind speed, storms, droughts, but the word extreme isn't a measurement. It's an arbitrary personal judgment. How hot must a day be to be extreme? 90 degrees, 100, 105, depends on where you are. Must the temperature set a local record? Must it exceed the historical average by a particular amount? Must it last 2 days, 3 days, a week? Same problem exists with rainfall, hurricanes, floods, tornadoes, and wildfires. They happen all the time. But label them extreme weather, and people start thinking, oh, my God, it's crazy. Anyway, keep an eye out for it. I like words, except when they're being abused. Let's see. What else do we have of note? We're just kind of bopping around here. Here's a great example, Jack, of something you bring up fairly frequently, that when the national media analyzes, say, a senatorial race in Georgia, because we're going to talk about Georgia briefly, they will tie it all to Trump and a bellwether and an indication of the support for blah, blah, blah. And they never go into, like, the particulars of the candidates and how good they were or how off-putting they were or what have you. And, boy, Georgia has this huge, huge earth-shaking scandal in the GOP ahead of the midterms. The perhaps number one family in conservative politics in Georgia, the Frost family, evangelical, just absolutely true blue Republicans, respected. If you're running for office, the first thing that the power brokers ask is, are the Frosts on board? Okay, they're that powerful in Georgia.
0: I hate that.
1: They're now in the midst of a gigantic scandal in which their patriarch bilked true blue conservatives around Georgia for $140 million Ponzi scheme.
0: Oof.
1: And virtually all of the money is gone. Everybody lost their shirts. First Liberty was his scheme, and I had a very patriotic pitch to it.
0: I was about Eric to ask, Erickson. what was the scam? Was it a health thing? Was it a water purifier? Was it some sort of patriotic investment?
1: Investment firm, yeah, that did short-term bridge loans for businesses and that sort of thing, and promised wonderful returns, of course. And Eric Erickson did endorsements for it,
0: and people,
1: the
0: just,
1: late Charlie Kirk,
0: and people probably just trusted the best known political family in their state, whose right. politics agreed with them, which is an awful thing to abuse, is building that sort of trust and then stealing from people like that.
1: The elder Mr. Frost, who is now 69 years old, used money raised in part for more than $5 million in personal and sometimes extravagant expenditures, including $230,000 to rent a Maine vacation home, $140,000 in jewelry, a $21,000 Patek Philippe watch, $2 million plus on credit card bills, classic Ponzi scheme. And it's shaken the politics there to the core and made people very, very cynical about the Republican Party.
0: And I don't blame them. I don't understand the overreach. I assume these people were already rich. Why would you do that?
1: Yeah, I don't know. I can't imagine. I was going to say sometimes Ponzi schemes become Ponzi schemes accidentally.
0: True.
1: Because you start losing money and you have to use the incoming money to pay off investors so you don't go under, thinking, I can turn this around. I can turn this around. But then you never do. But I would suggest that $5 million in extravagant personal expenditures would suggest this fellow was not operating in good faith. Not really. And then part of the scandal is a bunch of Republican politicians in Georgia got big political contributions from the Frost family. And the victims of the Ponzi scheme are saying, hey, dudes, that was my money they gave you. You got to give it back to the fund that is providing restitution to the victims. So, oh, my God, as if we don't have enough to worry about.
0: Speaking of politics, kind of, Hunter Biden continues to do a podcast every single day. He'll go on any show that asks him, pretty much. Said something interesting yesterday. I'll have that for you right after we tell you about Blue Collar Dollar, which is such a great idea.
1: Oh, it's the absolute opposite of what we were just talking about. It is rock solid folks with all the right accreditations, a fiduciary, and they get folks like you, small business owners, farmers, hardworking people who built this country, but often get ignored by fancy pants Wall Street.
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0: 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So Hunter
1: Biden,
0: Hunter Biden went on a podcast yesterday and told the story about how his dad would visit him in his crack den with the motorcade and Secret Service sometimes.
1: Yeah.
0: You know, your son is off the rails. You want to go visit him? You're trying to love him and get him, you know, on the straight and narrow, and you're president of the United States. So how else are you going to do it?
1: Would the Secret Service ask the hoe to leave the room and maybe put away the gun and, I don't know, some pants? Hunter, could you put some pants on? Your dad's waiting outside.
0: Look, you're about to meet with a very important person, and we're the Secret Service. We got to protect him. You can't be walking around naked with a gun with a crack pipe hanging out of your mouth.
1: Yeah,
0: and there's a hoe lying about.
1: Right. Please have the hoe remove herself. Thank you. Yeah. At the same time, anybody who's ever had a loved one dealing with substance abuse, you got to keep those ties at least, you know, in existence some way or another, and hope.
0: We got mailbag on the way. I do want to get to that weird thing with the people who support the mom who murdered her kids, allegedly. So we'll get to that in hour two. Stay here.
3: Armstrong and Getty.
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1: You got to be before the months and years start flying by. In your 50s? I don't remember when it started happening, but if you're of that age, you probably thought the same thing as me today. How in the world is it September of this year already? This year's almost over. Wow.
2: I had my tech guy at the house yesterday and updating some systems I have around here, and he was checking his notes. He said, I put this in 5 years ago? No. No. And we sat around. Oh, my God. It goes so fast. Yeah. Oh, Lord. Savor the moments. Well, thank you for that. Coming up next hour, among other headlines, J.D. Vance goes Will Smith on Abdul Al-Sayed.
1: Love that clip.
2: Plus, what was the other one I wanted to do? Oh, the animal kingdom is counterattacking. Stay tuned.
1: They've had enough.
2: Trust me. Stay tuned. Here's your freedom-loving quote of the day. Perhaps our last note on the passing of the great, the lovable Dolly Parton. Joel says, ran across this quote by Albert Pike. What we do for ourselves dies with us. What we do for others in the world remains and is immortal.
1: That is pretty damn good.
2: Wow. Well done, Joel. Thanks for sending that around. Yeah. Mailbag. Correspond if you wish. Mailbag at armstrongandgetty.com. Got this from Michael. On the topic of dog breeding and dog DNA, I wonder if in the future, instead of getting an Irish Terrier or Australian Shepherd, people will get a Stephanie 318.2 Shepherd. I wonder if people will copyright the breeds they created.
1: Oh, quite possibly.
2: Sure. I mean, you got the head of a poodle, the body of a retriever, the legs of a dachshund, and the tail of a, I don't know, a lion. I mean, why stop at dogs? I don't know.
1: Yeah, somebody texted, finally, I get my Great Dane-sized Chihuahua. Or the reverse.
2: Right, or crossbreed a giant Pyrenees with a Shih Tzu, and you'd have, well, it's just, you'd take that ball and run with it, folks.
1: What's
2: that look? Stop looking at me like that. Mike from beautiful Carmichael, California writes, good day to all, love the show. Thanks, Mike. If I recall correctly about President Biden, as the criticisms first came out about the horrible withdrawal, he claimed it was a success, then later blamed Trump for having made a deal that he could not go back on. Always struck me as ridiculous because every other decision Trump made, Biden had no problem canceling.
1: Right.
2: The border wall being one, but magically, this one he could not change, and how the media never held him accountable was disgusting. Thank you to Katie and all for letting us know we can watch The Path to Zero on YouTube. I'll be sadly watching that later. I hope future leaders will someday learn from the past. Keep hoping, Mike.
1: People like saying the buck stops here. Very few people like living the buck stops here.
2: Right, right, indeed. Dave, the gym teacher, writes, a very short thought on flock cameras. Have you mentioned that if the public is free to have a crowd of people filming police activity in public spaces protected by the First Amendment, then shouldn't the police get that same right? Yeah, I'm also concerned about abuse of this. I'm just playing the devil's advocate. It's an interesting thought. Second, Jack was giving a hard time to guys like me that add weight to their pull-ups. Cut me some slack. It's one of like three things I'm good at behind starting arguments and citing statistics I make up. By the way, 80% of guys who can't do a pull-up consider themselves pretty strong for their size, which statistically is the problem.
1: That's what?
2: Dave, the gym teacher in Swine's Teat, Nevada. Thanks, Dave.
1: Okay, so you can do that. Just do it behind closed doors, not out in the public where you're embarrassing the rest of us.
2: Yeah, indeed.
1: Hide your talent.
2: And then I absolutely knew this would happen. I was talking about injuries I've done to myself in the gym. I'm trying to get stronger and more flexible for golf and have gotten injured so much I can't play golf. And the irony there is highly annoying. Trust me. And as you know, diet is like talking about guns and gun laws or religion or what was the other one?
1: Child rearing.
2: Whatever. Oh, my God. Does it unleash the... Oh, diet. You know, if I announce, you know, I'm actually going on a high carb, low fat, we would get a million emails.
1: Sure.
2: And exercise.
1: On why
2: one
1: it's
2: of
1: a great idea or a horrible idea or don't you know anything?
2: But Eric the Decrepit Smith from Astoria, frequent correspondent, writes, high repetition, low weight goes exactly against all the recent literature on exercise.
1: Okay, except for that's what my doctor told me to do.
2: Right. Let's see. How about this? Oh, David points out that the New York Times seriously wrote an entire article about Israel-Turkey tensions and the causes of those tensions without even once mentioning Erdogan's Islamist ideology. Not even one mention in the New York Times. I wouldn't let my parrot crap on the New York Times. No. It's not good enough for my parrot.
1: I like the New York Times most of the time, but sometimes it's egregiously bad. I don't know how that happens.
2: Yeah, I'd say I like it some of the time. Anyway.
1: I'm almost.
2: It's very good, except when it's very bad.
1: I think Hour 2 is going to be fantastic. Some of the stuff we already mentioned. So please, if you don't get it, get the podcast. Armstrong and Getty On Demand.
0: Armstrong and Getty.
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6: It'll go to trial. I'm Sue Guzman, Fox News. And after an hours-long hearing Tuesday, a judge overseeing the Tyler Robinson case has determined that there is enough evidence for it to go to trial. Robinson accused of killing conservative activist Charlie Kirk almost a year ago. Judge Tony Graff citing evidence that included texts that Robinson sent to his romantic partner Lance Twiggs that day.
7: Defendant allegedly stated, "I had the opportunity to take out Charlie Kirk, and I took it." He followed this with a second text message addressing why he acted. "Why did I do it? I had enough of his hatred. Some hate can't be negotiated out."
6: Graff also ruling Robinson will be eligible for the death penalty. Robinson has pleaded not guilty. CENTCOM announcing that their latest round of strikes against Iran is complete. Fox's Kevin Cork.
8: Those attacks hitting the IRGC's air defense sites, radar systems, and maritime assets near the Strait of Hormuz. President Trump on Truth Social asking, when are the Iranian people going to rise up and fight? He also said he isn't trying to force Tehran back to the bargaining table, saying the U.S. has almost total control of the Strait of Hormuz as Iran's economy totally collapses. Now, for its part, the regime continues to fire indiscriminately across the region. Jordan says it downed 10 of 13 ballistic missiles, while Bahrain and Kuwait report intercepting Iranian drones. The escalation comes as U.S. sanctions deepen Iran's financial crisis.
6: President Trump says the U.S. has almost total control of the Strait of Hormuz. And 80-year-old U.S. Senator Ed Markey has secured the Democratic nomination in the Massachusetts Senate primary, defeating U.S. Representative Seth Moulton. Former medical device executive Mike Minogue has won the Massachusetts GOP primary for governor, will face Democrat incumbent Maura Healey. 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
6: Jury deliberations heading into a fifth day today after the panel in the Lindsay Classy murder trial was unable to reach a verdict Tuesday.
13: The nine women and three men deciding the fate of Lindsay Clancy at one point Tuesday told Judge William Sullivan they could not agree on the Massachusetts mom's level of guilt. The 12 who are deliberating can find Clancy guilty of either first or second degree murder or manslaughter, all of which would mean prison time. The other option is finding her not criminally responsible, which would extend her time at a state mental health facility. The door is now open for a hung jury, which could mean a new trial with a new jury. The judge urged the jury to continue its discussion, which resumes Wednesday. Grinnell Scott, Fox News.
6: The FAA proposing new flight rules for a Florida airport next to President Trump's Palm Beach home.
14: The FAA is proposing to formalize restrictions on flights in a 1 nautical mile radius and up to 2,000 feet above Mar-a-Lago. This impacts the Trump International Airport, as Mar-a-Lago is only about 4 miles away. But the Secret Service asked for the new restrictions, citing threat intelligence, saying the rules would increase the ability to mitigate the persistent risks posed by unauthorized aircraft and drones. This would enact a permanent restriction, even when the president is not present. Even more restrictions are in place when he is at Mar-a-Lago. Palm Beach County and the city of West Palm Beach had asked a judge to review the temporary restrictions, saying the change in flight patterns shifted jet noise over quiet neighborhoods.
6: Fox's Jessica Rosenthal reporting, and Kroenke Sports and Entertainment says it has reached a deal to buy the Los Angeles Angels for $4 billion. Company led by Stan Kroenke expects to close the transaction in early 2027. Kroenke's company already owns the Los Angeles Rams arsenal of the English Premier League, the Denver Nuggets, the Colorado Avalanche, Major League Soccer's Colorado Rapids, and SoFi Stadium. I'm Sue Guzman. This is Fox News.
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4: Percent of women have postpartum blues, right? That's mild tearfulness, mild irritability, kind of feeling hormonal for the first 2 weeks. We know that nearly 1 in 5 women have postpartum depression or anxiety. And then rarely, but I think very feared for a lot of people, is postpartum psychosis, right? 1 to 2 out of 1,000 women will have postpartum psychosis. Postpartum psychosis, you know, can sometimes start with symptoms that really overlap with postpartum anxiety, like irritability, insomnia, agitation, but then it progresses to more frank psychosis. And I think in some ways it's what a lot of people fear, is kind of losing their mind.
5: I don't know if I buy that it could be that high. 1 out of 500 women have postpartum psychosis after they have a baby. That seems really high to me. I realize she's a doctor.
6: Katie, as a new mom, have you been digging into this at all?
7: I have been, just because I am one of the 5 that had the postpartum anxiety.
5: I've known lots of women who had that. That does, yeah. That stat does not surprise me.
7: Well, and that alone feels like you're losing your mind. So I'm wondering if that statistic might be skewed because it was postpartum. It was extreme postpartum anxiety and not psychosis.
5: You
7: because
5: there. Yeah. I'll stop interrupting when you're done, I suppose.
7: No, but there's just that element of like postpartum anxiety. I've mentioned it on the air, like phantom crying and stuff, which is technically an audible hallucination. So it is right. Kind of in the same vein, but not as extreme.
6: It's getting there, though. So, yeah. And well, I have a feeling I was about to make the same point you did, Jack, when you so rudely interrupted Katie. Yeah, go right ahead.
5: The thing that I could barely hold back saying is the overdiagnosing of everything for all kinds of reasons, because we're in the I'm a victim of some situation mode as a country, and then the profit that's involved in telling everybody they've got something. There's no way 1 in 500 women have postpartum psychosis as the way they're describing it in that trial setting.
6: Right. And what I was going to point out actually was whether you're talking about autism or mental illness or whatever, the idea that these are easily discernible diagnoses and you can, I mean, oh, that's right there on the scale. So that's clearly this and that. It just doesn't exist.
5: We're
6: in the infancy of understanding mental illness.
5: I don't know if we ever will. I've been down that road. I've talked about a lot of this over the years with a family member who I will no longer mention who it is, but get one diagnosis from one highly respected PhD, a different one from a different highly respected PhD. What am I, as a disc jockey, supposed to do with that information?
6: If you ever use that term on the air again, I will assault you. Yes.
5: With completely different treatment.
8: I just hit the delay.
7: Yeah good. Just delete him, Michael.
6: Better an F-bomb than a DJ bomb, you cad.
5: Well, anyway, my point serious topic. My point being, I'm just a regular guy, and I'm getting information from 2 experts that give me almost 180 degree apart diagnosis, and the drugs that you'd take for it are completely different. What am I supposed to do with that information? Yes, Katie.
7: Well, and just a side note, all of this conversation that we're having right now is why it is so important that if you feel like you're having symptoms of something, to talk to a doctor. Because most of the time, they're just going to say, it's baby blues. You don't have postpartum depression. This will go away in a couple of weeks. You don't need medication. But it's been such a thing that's been blown up in so many elements with the media and social media that a lot of women are just like, oh my gosh, postpartum depression. And it might just be baby blues, which are 2 totally different things.
5: God, and then you got the lack of sleep and all of a sudden the most responsibility you've ever had in your life and the realization of what your life is now. I mean, there's so many things going on.
7: Yeah. Right. Van will be 4 months in 12 days and I am still having phantom crying like 3 times a night.
5: Wow.
7: Where I like wake up and I jump over to look in his bassinet because I hear him screaming and he's fine.
5: I don't know if I'd ever heard of that before, but that sounds really annoying.
7: It's a blast.
6: Or is it just dreaming?
7: No, because I wake up and I hear, I'm awake.
6: Oh.
7: So, I'm wide awake and I just hear his little whining and nothing's happening. It's very interesting.
5: Obviously, this whole conversation is based off the Clancy trial and that leads us to this. Caitlin Flanagan in the Free Press today, and I thought this was an interesting piece. Caitlin Flanagan, the Lindsay Clancy fan club. Compassion for a woman who says she was driven by mental illness to commit the world's greatest form of evil has turned into something strange, an almost exultant celebration of a killer. The whole thing is really interesting, but I'll just read you parts of it. She goes through how when she first saw all those women outside the courtroom, she's like, what is going on here? Like some of us were. The strangeness of the situation and the unwillingness of her defenders to admit to the more complex, larger situation was highlighted during a Stand in Peace for Lindsay event. This is what we've talked about and we all saw on TV a couple weeks ago, which was held on August 20th on the lawn outside the Plymouth County Superior Court in Massachusetts, where Clancy's case is being tried. Around 400 people, mostly women, attended, many arriving early in the morning, and the intention was that it would be a silent event. But two facts interfered with the dignity of that proposal. The first was that the event's lead organizer, Renee Kimball, had instructed participants to wear a piece of pink clothing, so there was a sea of pink T-shirts. The second was that standing in silence for an indeterminate amount of time on a summer morning was not realistic, so it ended up looking more like a fun run. True. It was an iced coffee kind of morning, a strollers and kids kind of morning, a chatting kind of morning. Finally, Kimball spoke into a microphone. We're here to send one message, and that message is that it should not take tragedy for people to start paying attention to mental health. There were loud cheers, but paying attention to mental health? It seemed a meek and inaccurate expression of the major fact that came out of the trial, and I didn't know all of this because I've not been following the trial closely. It's in addition to having herself admitted for 5 days to a psychiatric hospital, I didn't know that, and going to an emergency room, Clancy sought help from various psychiatrists. From September 22 to January 23, she received 30 different prescriptions for psychotropic medications. She didn't like them. She hated them, telling her mother that the drugs were destroying her mind. Her mental health actually received a tremendous amount of attention. The problem was that none of it helped. The women at the vigil lifted their arms and made heart hands, so many of them said that they could easily have been Lindsay Clancy, that you wondered how any child makes it to the age of reason. There was a widespread belief that Clancy had tried over and over again to get help, but was always turned away, which isn't true. There was a belief that she had repeatedly told providers she was having thoughts of harming her children, but it came out in the trial that she'd only told her mother and husband that fact. I didn't know those things. I haven't followed this close enough to know that.
7: There it is. You tell one medical provider you have any, even an inkling of hurting your child, and you are going to a facility. That's
5: right. All kinds of things are going to happen.
7: Like they are going to go through the entire book of what can we do to help you. So the fact that that was not disclosed to a medical provider is a huge element of this.
6: Boy, there are like 3 to 5 big topics here
5: in
6: front of us.
5: Let me throw in this caveat before we start them, because this happens all the time when you get into trials. Happened all the time at the OJ trial. You start crossing discussions about these things in general with the facts of a particular case and whether somebody's guilty or innocent. And those are different things. And I'm just speaking of like coverage and the sentiment around the trial, not what's going on in the courtroom and what she ends up being convicted of. When I say, this narrative that she was going everywhere to try to get help and nobody would help her. She had tons of help. She got all the prescriptions, all the doctor's appointments. She was in the psych ward for a long time. So that narrative that she was turned away by the help industry is just not accurate. The fact that it didn't work is a different question, but she wasn't being ignored or turned away.
6: Another aspect of this whole thing that weirds me out, and I'm sure there's some, term for it, is the George Floydization of the people involved in this sort of thing. It's not enough to say they were treated badly or they have a point. You've got to elevate them into some sort of hero. And the idea that George Floyd was a hero is ridiculous. You're Luigi Mangione. It's not enough to say, well, look, there are problems with healthcare, but that's a monstrous act. No, you have to turn him into some sort of hero. It's bizarre. Actually, Hollywood is one of the trends in Hollywood I was going to talk about later is, they're trying to portray this hardcore Islamist Palestinian guy who murdered a bunch of innocent people as a Nelson Mandela heroic freedom fighter. And so, that need to elevate people like that. I don't get it.
5: So there's a lot of really heavy stuff in that Caitlin Flanagan piece that's really good. I didn't want to get it that heavy, but She talks a little bit. She's in her 70s, I think, Caitlin Flanagan. She's on definitely on the older end. Talked about how her sense is that younger women just don't dig kids the way women did when she was younger in general. And it troubles her a lot. That's its own, you know, talk radio discussion.
6: Well, let's put that in the folder of same folder as young men's sperm counts have dropped by whatever it is, 3/4 in 25 years. Something is happening, and it ought to be the biggest story on earth.
5: Yeah, actually going to talk about that a little bit later around testosterone and how much it's dropped over the decades.
6: Yeah. Are you sick of getting spammed and scammed? 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
5: As Caitlin Flanagan wrote, and I thought that was a good point, are there really that many moms that are just that close to strangling their babies to death? Find that hard to believe. I understand. Yeah. I understand depression. It's hard, all the different things that go with that. But really, contemplating murdering your own children, I feel like that's not that common.
6: Right, right. A lot more could be said on this topic, and we will.
5: When the verdict comes out, especially, depending on what it is.
6: Oh, yeah, yeah, yeah. You never know. A jury is a black box of weirdness. Anyway, the animal kingdom has decided to counterattack humanity. That's trouble. That is something real to be worried about. We will bring you a number of chilling examples in moments.
1: Armstrong and Getty.
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1: Bingo, drop it! No! No! Bingo! It's alive!
2: Chaos. Fear.
1: Bingo, go get it!
2: There's laughing in there? The horror. Jack, what we are hearing is the sounds of a coordinated attack by the animal kingdom in which a family dog, heretofore a loyal family dog, brought a live armadillo inside that family's house, launching a two-pronged attack. At least that's the way I am interpreting it. Dog brings live dillo inside the house. Just exhibit one, folks.
3: Exhibit two, swimmer mauled in vicious attack by ruthless river otter. It just kept coming. And it says on here, content warning, graphic content. So I haven't looked at the content.
2: No, don't.
3: Because it's probably too much for me. The ruthless river otter.
4: Otters, while cute, very mean.
2: Oh, yeah, they'll chew your eyes out. Where was I reading that marmot attacks are on the rise on California hiking trails?
3: Yep. Wow, if I knew what a marmot was, I'd be concerned.
4: It's like a prairie dog.
2: It's like a big, mean-looking prairie dog. Yeah, run for your lives, run for your lives. And then you have this.
5: This summer, four baby goats brought joy across North Carolina. Tonight, it is fear. Hundreds of children and adults exposed to rabies, all because these infected baby goats at a festival earlier this month. Too young to be vaccinated, the goats had been brought to assisted living facilities, public parks, and private events across the state. Mobile petting zoo Farm Adventures, which own the goats, says the animals became infected after they were bitten by a skunk in their pen. But the owners say they didn't know it until last week.
2: When they were armed by a skunk in their pen, another coordinated attack. I saw infected baby goats when they toured with Sick Puppy in 1989. That was a good show. Very loud, though.
3: Can you play the very beginning of that again? It was just too good.
5: This summer, four baby goats brought joy across North Carolina. Tonight, it is fear.
3: There you go.
2: Oh, that's so good.
3: The goats brought joy. Tonight, it's fear. Bum, bum, bum.
2: Oh, but all of that, just to lead up to this one. Brace yourselves. If you're driving, pull over to the side. If you're standing, sit. If you're not a merchant marine or a combat veteran, perhaps turn off the radio. Michael.
6: So this morning I was asleep and I had a dream that there was a little mouse trying to get into my mouth. And so I'm half asleep. I reach up to my mouth, again, still thinking this is a dream. And then I touch something that is kind of slimy and a little hairy and cool. And I immediately somehow knew it was a bat. Oh. This bat was legitimately trying to burrow between my lips into my mouth. It's trying to get past my teeth. I have no idea. This is not normal. Never heard of anything like this. Never seen bats in my house. I grabbed this bat and threw it across the room, and I screamed.
2: Oh, boy.
3: That's one of the worst things I've ever heard.
4: Burn the whole house down.
3: Oh, yes.
2: Yeah. Absolutely. Show of hands. Who's going to have their dreams haunted tonight? Yes, everybody.
3: Absolutely burn the whole house down. She had a dream. I was dreaming that a mouse was burrowing its way into my mouth.
2: Boy, I clench my teeth and when I sleep. I have to have one of those night guards, occlusal guards.
4: Same here.
2: Never been more grateful. No bats are going to make their way into my mouth. No way.
3: I sleep in a ball gag.
2: it's a good precaution.
3: To help with my TMJ or something.
2: Sure, or something.
3: oh, my God. I would... plots. I mean, I can't even imagine. I'm not bothered by much, but oh my God.
4: Dude, I'm moving.
3: I pulled that beast out and saw that it was a bat and that had been in my mouth.
2: Well, move all you want. I would need powerful sedatives to go to sleep like for the next 6 weeks. Good Lord. That one is a doctor, allegedly, according to the internet, and the internet wouldn't lie to us.
3: And then I would immediately think, great, I got rabies. Now I got to get shots in the belly or whatever that is.
4: I'm going to pick up Jack's tactic and sleep with a ball gag.
2: Stop saying that. I can't get past the baby goats that brought so much joy, but now it's fear.
5: This summer, four baby goats brought joy across North Carolina.
2: Oh, good.
5: Tonight,
2: good.
5: It is what? Fear.
3: Oh, no! That's not the same thing. That's a much different thing.
2: That's like the opposite. For baby goats. Oh, the news. I love the news as I despise the news.
3: Oh, God. So, as Joe said, the animals are they're tired of our ass.
2: Yeah, and who can blame them?
3: They're tired of our crap.
2: Coming up, the number of colleges and universities that have surpassed 100 grand a year is growing, but practically nobody pays it. It is, however, a good excuse to talk about the utterly ridiculous, laughable system of college financing that we have in this country and how that's at the root of so many of our problems. But as usual, we shout about various socialistic cures for our problems instead of looking at what's causing the problems. So stay tuned for that.
3: Got yet another warning about AI. Just what you need, among other things, coming up on the Armstrong and Getty Show. If you miss it, get the podcast Armstrong and Getty On Demand.
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1: And how much of it is, I just don't trust AI.
2: The AI side of it, I think, is just really out of fear. It's the unknown.
3: AI, data centers, the whole thing. I want to talk about this Ian Bremmer piece that he put out yesterday about AI that I thought was interesting and frightening. But on the data center thing, I do think that's a question. Is it all about the electricity, the water, the supposed noise and everything like that? Or is some of it just, I don't like AI, I don't want AI to happen, and I feel like I can stop it from happening by being against data centers, or at least subconsciously?
4: Yes, 100%. Absolutely. That is behind a lot of this, as is Chinese propaganda and legitimate concern about resources. But the fuel is fear of AI, in my opinion.
3: Here's a little more from the CBS Evening News on the backlash against data centers.
5: Well, President Trump said on social media that the only reason why communities throughout the USA should not want data centers is if they want to end up being backwards and poor. But there are many reasons for the widespread opposition to data centers, like concerns about water and electricity shortages, a loss of land, and higher utility bills. Shortly after Trump posted, Vice President Vance acknowledged to reporters that places with these centers could pay higher electricity and utility prices.
4: All right. It would have been nice if the president had said, listen, I'm hearing some pretty legitimate concerns out there, and I want to address them. But no, he went with, you want to be stupid and poor? All right. That's going to win the day.
3: Would you be hearing about pushback at all if it was announced, pick a town that they're talking about putting a data center in, and if Ford has announced they're going to build a new plant in, name the town,
4: Arlington, Texas,
3: where they're going to produce the F-150 or whatever? No, you wouldn't hear anything negative about that, almost certainly.
4: As long as it was in a reasonable location and, you know, et cetera, et cetera. But, yeah, it's a stew of legitimate and illegitimate that's fueling the concerns, as we started to discuss. It's a big, giant building. Okay, where are you going to put it? The zoning questions, you know, should it be right next to, you know, housing or whatever? Those are legitimate questions. We have zoning for a reason. But then you get into the electricity and the water use. And those are legitimate questions, but so many of the answers people are coming across are supplied by the communist Chinese, who are desperate to have the edge in this field. So they're sowing discontent and misinformation in America and whipping people up. Plus, the tendency for environmental panic, I mean, that goes back at least to, you know, Three Mile Island and beyond. And people just band together because they like to have a cause. And they've decided data centers is their new cause. And again, some of your concerns, folks, are legitimate. And they're concerns worth looking into and settling. But they're only partly legitimate.
3: There is the issue of not building data centers isn't an option. This isn't on the table. This going away or not building them, they are going to be built somewhere.
4: Right. And to the president's ham-handed point, we will be stupid, poor, and dominated by the communist Chinese if we don't get on board.
3: Now, I realize it is a political issue. Everybody's against it now. Republicans, Democrats, everyone. Everyone, every state, every kind of politician has to claim they're against these things now. And the Wall Street Journal, big story over the weekend that I thought was fascinating on how

0: For whatever reason, the tech world had been cruising along on AI with kind of a positive vibe out there from people, and it flipped however many months back, maybe mostly or at least partially because of Chinese and Russian influence. But whatever happened there, it flipped. And now people are really against the AI companies. Almost anything they hear about AI, you know, go back to the graduation speeches in the spring, when every time AI was mentioned and all the college graduates would boo, it flipped over the last 6 months or so. And now it is the richest, most powerful companies in the world that are driving all of our 401ks up are like the boogeymen. They're like the bad guys, and they've got to figure out a way to turn this around somehow, public opinion wise. And I don't know if it can be done.
1: Right. At the same time, though, generalized fear, just you call it concern if you want, about what the future will look like as AI gets more and more sophisticated and powerful, 100% legitimate. I think about it all the damn time. But that's why we really, really need some good leadership, like a Kennedy-esque moonshot speech about, look, here's the situation. We're all concerned about AI, what it's going to do to jobs, what it's going to do to our jobs, communities, are people going to be online? All of that is legitimate, folks. And we need in our communities and our churches and our social clubs and our families to be talking about this stuff a lot. But we can't be dominated by the communist Chinese. I realize we're all uncomfortable with this. We have to learn this race. It is very much like the race to supremacy having a nuclear weapon. We need that sort of leadership either from the White House or from somebody.
2: What the f*** type of AI shit is
1: that? We need to answer that question, darling. You're absolutely right.
0: Well, it would have to be somebody that's not tied to one of the political parties, you know, in our current environment. I can't imagine who that would be where they wouldn't dig up how they voted or so. Obviously can't be Elon, where you wouldn't dig up how they voted or who they supported or whatever. And then immediately becomes they're a Trump person or they're an anti-Trump person, which is
1: and
0: disturbing.
1: If the president is the guy to give the speech, please tell Donald Jr. not to invest heavily in data centers 10 minutes before you give the speech. Okay.
0: So Ian Bremmer had a piece that he did on the whole AI thing that I thought was dang interesting. He's talked to all the super smart people around AI around the world, and I take in as much AI stuff as I can. Lex Friedman had a 5-hour podcast the other day with one of your AI experts. Anyway,
1: that's plenty.
0: I take in a ton of AI information. I think I agree with Ian that this is going to be among the biggest things that has ever happened to human beings if it doesn't quickly become the biggest thing that's ever happened to human beings. But anyway, the quote that stood out to me, Ian was interviewing, doesn't matter who it was, one of your super top level AI experts who said the whole Hugging Face hack, where OpenAI, you know, it got out of the sandbox and went and hacked into another website and they didn't even know it and they didn't know how to stop it and all that different sort of stuff. This expert guy said, this isn't the last shot across the bow of mankind, but it probably is the last one we will understand.
1: Oh, golly.
0: Oh, my God, that got my attention. That we'll be able to even understand what happened.
1: You're not helping.
0: Can't even imagine. Well, the thing that's what's weird about this is, and it almost feels like you talk about this a lot of times, like it's out of the Bible. It's the grabbing the apple from the tree of the knowledge of good and evil or whatever.
3: The Bible.
0: It almost feels like it's got some sort of biblical story to about. So this thing is coming. There's no stopping it.
1: Yeah.
0: It's going to happen. So any conversation about. That's the one thing I don't agree with Ian. He's just talking about all the guardrails and companies need together and pull back. And you can't. What about China? That question never gets answered whenever you talk about that. Right. Cause you're not going to get China on board with the guardrails, but, it almost seems like some sort of allegory from the Bible or something like
1: that. I think it absolutely does. This is the knowledge we cannot handle.
0: This train is coming. There's absolutely no stopping it. So any conversation other than how we're going to deal with it or handle it or not. Of course, the other day I used the example of, and I think this might be true. It's like the people running in Nepal from that water before it hit. I'm going to run as fast as I can. And then it just so overwhelmed that wouldn't have mattered if you worried about it, didn't worry about it.
1: Right.
0: Doesn't matter. It's coming and it's going to do what it's going to do.
1: I hope you're wrong, but you're not. I think, again, to the question of leadership, though, and the coming of nuclear weapons, I wasn't alive at the time, obviously. It had to be legit terrifying hearing that there are super bombs being developed that can level an entire city. One bomb. Absolutely terrifying. And they're 10,000 times more powerful now. And AI might well end up being that. But at the same time, you've got to legitimize that fear, recognize that fear, and tell people, I get it, and I share it with you, but we can't lose the race. The parallels are pretty good. On the other hand, there's no equivalent to mutually assured destruction with AI.
0: Right. Really. Yeah, I wish the parallel was going to be nobody would have bet. August 10th, 1945, the day after we dropped our second bomb on Japan, that there wouldn't be another bomb dropped on a city by somebody 81 years later. Nobody would have taken that bet.
1: Right.
0: But it happened.
1: These are nuclear bombs that launch themselves.
0: And you can't keep it in the hands of a handful of people. There are 9 countries with nuclear weapons. That's not a whole lot of people with the decision-making power to use them. And luckily so far, those people haven't been maniacs. AI is going to be in the hands of practically anybody who wants it, and then in its own hands. Oh, yeah. So Ian brought up the paperclip problem, the famous paperclip problem. If you're not familiar with it, I don't know why they picked paperclips, but somebody did a long, long time ago. If you tell AI its goal is to make paperclips, it will go out and do whatever it's got to do to maximize making paperclips. It doesn't care about the environment. It doesn't care about human beings. It doesn't care about anything. It will just do that. And nobody's figured out a way to stop that, it would seem. Whenever AI is given a task to plug in morality, long-term thinking, all kinds of different things, nobody's been able to put in that guardrail. And that's when he got to the quote about the guy saying, the next shot across the bow, we're not even going to understand.
1: Well, golly gee, that's just great.
0: The timeline is the thing where all the experts disagree. I just hope it's the further out timeline, because some people think it's a matter of months. Some people think it can never happen. And some people think it's 30 years. So where in there does AI cross that line? Don't know.
1: I'm going to go with 30 years so I can go to sleep tonight. Unless I start thinking about that bat trying to get into the woman's mouth, then it'll be futile anyway.
2: Coronavirus!
1: Or get up and have another scotch and see if that knocks me out.
0: Oh, my God. I can't.
1: Worst show ever. I'm putting a Taylor Swift CD.
0: When you felt something in your mouth and you realized you were awake and then you pulled it out and looked at it.
1: I think it was not quite in the mouth, as I understood it. Almost. It was endeavoring to get in.
0: Close enough.
1: And then it would probably fly down into her lungs. I mean, I'm just guessing.
0: Have baby bats in there.
1: All right, that's enough. You never know when to stop.
0: I don't.
2: No!
1: Maybe AI can tell you when to stop in the future.
0: I do not know.
1: Save us all the trouble.
0: Ever when to stop. This is
1: What's wrong with college and money? Beautiful summary of it coming up. Stay with us.
0: Oh, we got to tell you about this because the football season is here.
1: Oh, yes.
0: Wait is over. Football's here, and so is DraftKings. DraftKings is now live in all 50 states. 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
1: Jury in the Clancy trial says they can't reach a decision. Judge told them to get back to work. More on that in hour three.
2: So there are now, 15 schools, universities that charge six figures per year for the total cost of attendance. That's tuition, housing, books, fees, that sort of thing. 15 schools.
1: Part of that is inflation.
2: Yeah, it absolutely is. And virtually nobody pays for it. In fact, some of the most expensive schools have the highest levels of financial aid and that sort of thing. So it's extremely difficult to know. For instance, the University of Chicago, where the sticker price is $104,000, but the average need-based scholarship for undergrads is almost $80,000. So, and it's free if your family earns less than $250,000 a year, which is a growing trend.
1: 80 grand's a lot of money per year.
2: That's the scholarship. That's not the cost. That's the scholarship.
1: Okay.
2: Yeah. Yeah. So anyway, it's impossible to know how much you're going to pay. I mean, there are various calculators that'll help you, but the sticker prices are kind of phony. Chinese nationals generally pay that, which is why they're recruited so heavily by universities. But I thought this was absolutely fantastic from the great James Lindsay. It was a pleasure to talk to you a couple of weeks ago, Jack, when you were on vacation. But
1: I missed talking to James Lindsay.
2: You did, I'm afraid.
1: Crap! What'd you guys talk about?
2: You should subscribe to Armstrong and Getty On Demand. We're not going to have time for this. Several news stories of the week that were all tied to critical theory and how that and neo-Marxism and the various names it goes by are such a big part of our political culture these days. And he explained it brilliantly, as always. Boy, you gotta like listen carefully to keep up with James because he's so brainy.
1: Yeah.
2: But it was good. But anyway, maybe we'll touch on this first segment next hour when we have a little more time. But he wrote one of the most brilliant descriptions of college financing and how it got to be what it is now and how it's built to be terrible. It's structured in a way that could only end up with people being overcharged and high levels of debt and default and the rest of it.
1: That's if college had any value for most people anyway.
2: That's a good point. Boy, you've mortgaged your future in a totally unwise way for something that's not worth very much. Although those numbers are plunging, the perception that college is worth the expense, absolutely plunging, which is appropriate.
1: And they earned it.
2: It's not. Yeah. Yeah, they absolutely earned it. I could go on for hours about this and the need for reform on universities, but I won't. So anyway, reforming college financing coming up next hour. It's more interesting than it sounds, I promise you. Gosh, what do we have time for? Oh, speaking of neo-Marxism and socialists and stuff like that, more and more is coming out about this Gustavo Gordillo, who's the co-chair, I think, of the New York City Democratic Socialists of America, and how he, his entire biography is fictional. He's been rich practically since birth. He lives in an expensive house. He claims to be renting this kind of downscale apartment. No, he's only renting that, and he doesn't pay his rent. He stiffed his landlord while his seven-figure house gets remodeled at his parents' expense. He claims they were penniless immigrants from Peru when they came from old money. It's just...
1: There's another one of those.
2: Kids fall for this stuff generation after generation.
1: There's another one of those in the news today I was going to talk about. Somebody who is a fabulist? What do you call the people that
2: fabulist, yeah.
1: make up stories that they don't even need to make them up? It's not even for a reason. And it was reminding me of that professor in England who some of his story he needed to, like, you know, get the cachet he had. He didn't need to claim he ran 35 marathons in 30 days or whatever. I mean, right. With a broken leg. I mean, you got some sort of weird kink there. There's another one of those in the news today, and I can't remember what it is. I'll come up with it.
2: Yeah, there's actually been a lot of really great writing about that Jason Arday scandal that I figured, yeah, the bloom's off that rose. I won't bring it to the show. But if you read his biography, and I think it was Douglas Murray pointed this out, it is a string of stories and quotes about people he knew as a child who told him, you're going to do amazing things. You're the special one. You're the anointed one. You are what mankind has been waiting for.
1: Wow.
2: And none of this probably happened.
1: So he's, well, or if he, or is he completely crazy?
2: Hard to say. Now, he makes stuff up like crazy. So maybe, you know, there are plenty of moms who tell their child, you're so special and you're going to do wonderful things. Good, go ahead. That's fine. But I mean, it's like there are half a dozen of them and nobody can verify any of them or that these people even existed. He was full on, you know, bat ass nuts, but Cambridge made a big deal because they desperately needed to virtue signal in that way.
1: Also next hour, what I learned about time management yesterday from an Uber driver. If you miss a segment, get the podcast Armstrong and Getty On Demand.
0: Armstrong and Getty.
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8: Set to stand trial. I'm Ted Lindner, Fox News. Tyler Robinson is going to stand trial in Charlie Kirk's killing almost a year ago and face the possibility of the death penalty.
9: Utah District Judge Tony Graff siding with prosecutors who argued there was a mountain of evidence that Tyler Robinson fatally shot Charlie Kirk last September.
10: The state's evidence of identity is substantial, combining forensic DNA matching with statements attributed to defendant admitting responsibility for the shooting.
9: Ruling the 23-year-old will stand trial. Robinson pleading not guilty to all 7 charges, including aggravated murder, a charge that makes him eligible for the death penalty. Prosecutors argued Robinson created a great risk of death for others when shooting Kirk, who was speaking at Utah Valley University. The defense argued there was no evidence anyone else's life was threatened. Kristen Goodwin, Fox News.
8: In a statement on the judge's ruling, Kirk's family said they are united in their love for Charlie and their commitment to the pursuit of justice. U.S. military carrying out a new round of strikes against Iran.
11: Targets near the Strait of Hormuz were hit by U.S. airstrikes, the second round of attacks since this weekend. President Trump says the strikes are in response to Iran attempting to drop mines in the Strait of Hormuz and launching 8 missiles at a U.S. base in Jordan. In a social media post, the president says if Iran retaliates for the very justified attack, they will be hit again at a much harder and higher level. He also warns the biggest attack of them all is waiting in the wings, and when it's over, there will be very little left of the Islamic Republic of Iran. The trading of strikes this week ended a weeks-long lull in military operations. The Trump administration has focused on new economic pressure against Iran. At the White House, Jared Halpern, Fox News.
8: And new numbers this morning from Congo's Ministry of Health says that the Ebola outbreak there has killed more than 3,000 people now out of over 6,100 confirmed cases. 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
14: Temperatures being 30 degrees above average.
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8: The jury is deadlocked in the trial of Lindsay Clancy, the Massachusetts mom who killed her three children and attempted to end her own life.
6: After 23 hours of deliberations over 4 days, there is still no verdict. In fact, we know this jury is at an impasse. The jury of 9 women and 3 men sending a note to the judge telling him they cannot reach a unanimous decision. The judge ordering them to keep trying. Under Massachusetts law, a judge decides when a jury has done a, quote, due and thorough deliberation on a case. The law allows the judge to send a deadlocked jury back twice under that standard. The judge has the option to use what's called a Tui Rodriguez charge. It's a final jury instruction that asks the jury to give the case one more hard look to reexamine their views. If the jury comes back deadlocked after that, it's a mistrial.
8: Fox's Brian Yenis. A man convicted of killing a teenage girl who rejected his romantic advances and wounding two of her friends has been put to death in Florida. 74-year-old Harold Gene Lucas declared dead following a 3-drug injection. It's the 14th execution in Florida this year, the first of 3 planned in the month of September. Netflix is putting a face on the next generation shaped by 9/11. Fox's Michelle Polino.
7: We had a sense back then that we were at a transformative moment.
15: Turning Point Generation 9/11 from director Brian Knappenberger, the filmmaker behind the entire Turning Point franchise, says 9/11 reshaped his own career in the dock. Instead of replaying footage from that day, the film splits its focus between two groups, the children of victims like Laurel Homer.
16: My dad was the co-pilot on Flight 93. I was 10 months old.
17: I was 5 years old when 9/11 happened. I wanted to serve my country.
15: And the veterans and journalists, frontline reporters who covered the war on terror, and the U.S. Marines who handled the chaotic 2021 withdrawal from Afghanistan. Michelle Polino, Fox News.
8: And I'm Ted Lindner. This is Fox News.
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4: The problem with the war on Canada is that we don't hate Canada to begin with. And so they've come up with, the administration has, some new posters to get us to be angry enough at the Canadians. Would you like to see some of the, I thought you would. Canadian geese crashing our planes into the Hudson since 2009. Nickelback, never forget who did this to us. Canadian bacon is ham. If they'll lie about this, what won't they lie about? Canadians are so nice. What's so nice about stealing Katy Perry?
5: That's pretty good, the Canadian ham. Canadian
6: it's
5: bacon.
6: More
5: it's
6: a
5: ham!
6: Service than a theft. A theft.
5: The lie about anything.
6: Wartime propaganda posters against Canada. Oh, boy. These are odd times.
5: Uh-huh.
6: So the fabulous James Lindsay was writing the other day about a number of articles that have appeared in the press about lack of affordability in Gen Z, talking about how I can't afford a burrito or I can't afford to go out on a date and blah, blah, blah. And he says, if you want to talk about affordability for real, or if you want to wax psychotic about debt, you have to talk about the real anchor issue, which is student loan debt. And to do this, you have to talk about the absolute failure of government manipulation of the higher education market and how our universities did not just transform ideologically, but sold out generations because of sweet, sweet government-backed monies. And he says the biggest important change in this story is that in the 90s, under Bill Clinton's tenure, and by the way, it's worth pointing out, so much of this is the road to hell being paved with good intentions. Because when people say, hey, there's a problem with it, you've heard that saying a million times, but have you ever really thought about it? Because when people say, hey, there's a problem with what you're doing, you reply, hey, my intentions are great. What we're doing here is good and important, and it neutralizes criticism. And that's how you get to hell. Anyway, 90s under Bill Clinton, the federal government decided to underwrite federal student loans in order to get a lot more people to go to college, which opened a gigantic can of worms. The direct effect of this policy was that while private lenders would originate the loans, the federal government would assume their risk of losses. And if you know anything about banking, risk of loss is the primary incentive lenders have for not making bad loans. So the government, federal government, stepped in and removed that rather important market incentive. It's exactly the same thing that happened prior to the great crash of 07-08, because they ordered the banks to lend anybody money that they had to achieve certain racial quotas. Anyway, so prior to this, you had to convince the bank that your education was actually a solid investment in your future, economically, not spiritually. Okay. And you might have to convince them that you're likely to be a good student, choosing a solid major. You'd make enough money to pay back the loan and then just fill out the paperwork. But now they've removed the disincentives. So, as he says, what exactly is this can of worms they opened? Something like the total destruction of our society in 30 years or thereabouts. It's actually difficult to know where to start, but the financial situation is probably the easiest one. What actually happened is that a lot more people intended to go to college, and colleges had to, or at least were incentivized to, make expansions to absorb them. That sounds reasonable enough, but it turns out to have been a disaster. Lurking in the background of this problem, by the way, is that by the 1990s, we'd already seen a dramatic leftward shift of the university as an institution. There are lots of dumb leftist majors that amount to anti-Americanism, theory of a dozen stripes or so.
5: And yes. When you said expansion, I wondered, like, how many majors got added at this time that never existed before that are just worthless?
6: Well, because you had, and you're absolutely right, because you had thousands now, hundreds of millions of students waving their federal money around saying, I'm no good in engineering or business or whatever, and even liberal arts is a bit much for me. How about women's studies or ethnic studies or something like that? Softball leftist majors. And he points out that that the dozen or so critical theory majors expanded to many, many more and captured especially the colleges of education, which is especially bad because that's where teachers come from. But anyway, he mentions that absorbing these students required a few things. Some were infrastructure changes. You need to be able to house them, sit them in classrooms, etc. Some were administrative changes. They needed management. A lot of the kids weren't cut out to major in the hard stuff, and so leftist activist majors started to be created, fill up, and expand. Remember, no one has to prove to the lender that they're majoring in something with good career prospects anymore to get the money. So the tuition rates started to climb massively, mostly as a result of the first two changes, and far more infrastructure than administration. So the colleges were catering primarily to 17-year-olds who were picking a school and trying to retain upward to maybe 22-year-olds. This is not an age demographic, especially by the later 90s, that was famously known for choosing colleges based on academic priorities, career priorities, etc. In fact, they mostly select colleges based on anything but academics and future employability, especially when the incoming base is expanded to include potentially roughly everyone. So they wanted football, fun, nice dorms, student services, gyms, modernized facilities, etc. And those features became the primary elements by which colleges started to compete with each other for attracting and keeping students. And you can
5: that is a rich society, man. That is one rich society where you've got a very large segment of the population, the most affluent generally, that sends their kid off to a four-year little kind of vacation under the guise of college, where right. A lot of it is just, yeah, because we've done the stats before, barely going to class, barely doing homework, hanging out with your friends, having a good time for 4 years. I mean, mm-hmm. you're a pretty cush society if you can do that with your young people for 18 yeah. From 18 to 22.
6: And Mr. Lindsay tips his cap to the fact that a lot of this was very, very good intentions. The baby boomer generation, the idea that if you go to college, you can improve your life and have a better job and a better life than your parents did, etc. First generation to go to school. That sort of thing is very honorable and good. But then he points out, combined with the federal money, many of them stumbled into college into their favored majors, some with an eye on that good job they wanted to get to go to college to get, only to find out that math is really hard, and there's still a college degree at the end of the new women's studies department. Others majored in something productive enough, but in total ignorance of the actual job market on the other side. And he gives a bunch of examples of that sort of thing.
5: Sure.
6: In servicing these natural but ultimately adolescent mismatched priorities...
5: What in the world does that sound? What is that, Michael? Whose studio is that?
6: I think that's that's in my studio.
5: Is that a smoke alarm?
6: I don't know.
5: What do you think that is, King?
2: That's a smoke alarm.
5: It is?
2: Yeah. Or a carbon monoxide.
5: Why does your smoke alarm sound like somebody God's playing sake.
6: It's a carbon monoxide alarm.
2: Yeah.
6: I'm probably going to die soon.
2: Okay. Hold your...
6: Yeah.
2: Oh, for God's sake. God, that's...
6: Perhaps I'll deal with that and we'll return after a brief commercial break, as it's going to make everybody insane, including me.
5: How do you end up with too much carbon monoxide?
6: I gotta go deal with it. I'll be back.
2: All right.
5: I don't want to know about this. He's breeding cats or something. Something's going on in there.
2: He's got marmots and rabies donkeys.
5: Anyway, we will get to that stuff. I ought to throw this in real quick before we take a break. So, the deliberations in the Lindsey Clancy trial, they said that they can't come to a verdict. And the judge said, you got to get back in there and get back to work. But they said they're unable to reach a unanimous verdict.
2: Well, isn't that just a hung jury? I mean, if they can't come to a verdict, you can't make them.
5: Sometimes you know way more about this than I do because your dad was a judge. But I don't know how many times you can say work harder before they say, look, we're working as hard as we can. We can't. So we do actually have a quote from... I think her lawyer coming up on, he was asked about this and what this might mean. So we'll get that on the air also. First, I want to tell you about this. 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Well, they asked one of the lawyers involved and he gave his answer for what that's worth, among other things on the way, and we'll figure out if Joe has died from carbon monoxide poisoning, coming up next.
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1: What would a hung jury mean for Lindsay?
2: Try it again. Tim Cruise will never drop it, that's for sure.
1: How would she be in trial again? How would she be in court emotionally? How would it affect her?
2: How would you be?
3: Counselor, would you do the trial again if it's a hung jury?
4: Anyway, that was the lawyer being asked, the lawyer for the mom who killed her kids. Being asked about this whole, the jury can't come to a deliberation, they told the judge. The judge said, get back in there and get to work.
5: Let's turn to our legal correspondent. He was a judge in the mean streets of Alameda County, Cal Unicornia for years, now retired, Larry Goodman. Judge Larry, how are you, sir?
6: Doing well.
5: Okay, so the jury comes back and says, we can't, he's an idiot, they're idiots, no, we can't agree, we had no verdict. And the judge says, get back in there. Wow, what? How does that work?
6: Absolutely. You definitely, after a trial this long, you send them back, and sometimes you fashion an instruction. They used to have what they called an Allen instruction, but they don't use that anymore. Very few judges use it. And you tell them, you got to, you know, we spent a lot of time. You need to go through each piece of evidence, each witness, go back and see if you can't reach, you know, reach a verdict. And, you know, you never know whether it's like one person that's just refusing to vote a certain way or whether it's divided equally, so you just send them back and hope for the best.
4: So they wouldn't tell the judge that, or when you're a judge, you have no idea what's going on with the jury, so like you wouldn't know if it's one knucklehead or if it's a, you know, 6-6?
6: Generally, you don't know. Sometimes you'll ask them without saying which way it is, how are you divided? Like 9-3 or whatever, but you can't say 9 for guilty, 3 for not guilty. Sometimes you'll say, how are you divided? And if they say like 11-1, then you start thinking there's this one person. And then who knows? Then four person sends you a note and says, we have this one person that's not deliberating in good faith. And that creates a whole other can of worms. So
4: now I jack him a dope. You got to keep that in mind. What's a hung jury? What's a hung jury compared to what this is?
6: A hung jury is when they actually come out and say there is no way that we can reach a verdict, so we are hung, and then the judge declares a mistrial.
5: So they're on their way to that.
6: Yeah. They're hung now, it's just not official yet.
4: Huh, and then how many times can they say we can't come to a conclusion and you can say, get back in there and work, try harder? I mean, is there a limit, or...?
6: No, there isn't really. I mean, at some point you start creating your own chaos by making people go back and try to do the impossible, at least what's impossible in their mind. So, you know, a couple of times maybe, and you can tell by looking at the jury if it's like one or two people, when they come back in, the other jurors will start looking at them and stuff, and you can kind of read the room, but you just don't know.
4: Well, we got this report from Aaron Katursti, ABC News, saying some jurors looked weary. So they're probably looking at pictures of strangled little kids, right? I mean, that would wear on you.
6: Well, yeah, and plus they've been sitting there for a long time already looking at the pictures of strangled children and hearing all the details. And they go into a small room with just the 12 of them and rehash the thing all over again. And,
5: right.
6: You know,
5: let me jump in, Larry. You were the judge. I was on several juries. It is a long, frustrating, circular discussion for hours and hours and hours. That's why they look fatigued, because you want to be anywhere else but there after a little while.
6: They didn't want to be there in the first place, most of them. So, yeah, you're right. So, yeah, it is. I mean, you go around the table and everybody expresses, and it depends on who the foreperson is and how organized or how respected they are by the other jurors. It's just a great big black hole that you don't really know what goes on in there. It's like making sausage. You don't want to know how it comes out or what goes into the ingredients as opposed to the final result. So
5: I'm not surprised that this is going on with this trial. What's your thoughts on that?
6: I'm not surprised at all. I mean, considering the topic of the trial, the three dead children, all the mental health issues and stuff, it would be very tough to get 12 people to say, yeah, this was premeditated first degree murder. That's a very high bar.
4: Well, even without that, I mean, unless Fox misled me this morning, I was watching that and they were talking about all the different conclusions they could come to. Well, I mean, if it was just she's guilty of murder or not, okay, that's an argument. But if you got to get into manslaughter versus second degree versus, you know, guilty but mentally ill, I mean, now you're cutting it a lot thinner. I can see how it'd be very difficult.
6: Well, and that may be partially a judicially created problem. I still don't understand how you get to manslaughter with this case. And by throwing that instruction in there and making that a possible verdict, that may have caused even more problems because there may be people that don't want to really find her guilty of first or second or first degree murder, maybe second. They don't want her to go to a institution, so they're trying to hang their hat on manslaughter. And other jurors are probably going like, how do you even get there? So right, that may have been the problem he created.
5: Right. So you could easily have three different camps in the jury room trying to convince others to come in their direction. Yeah. Good luck with that.
6: Well, oof. I mean, theoretically, four, first degree, second degree manslaughter, not guilty, and not guilty, five, but not guilty by reason of insanity. I mean, you can go the whole gamut.
4: Yes, five different options, according to Fox, and what you just said. And, yeah, I could see how you could get into some pretty intricate discussions of what crosses the line from level two to level three or whatever.
5: Yeah, wow. All right.
6: I'm sure they don't want to walk out. I'm sure the jury is feeling pressure of trying to do something. And that just makes it more tense. So,
5: yeah, Larry Goodman, retired judge for the Superior Court, Alameda County in California. Larry, great to talk to you again. Thanks for the insights.
6: Sure. You guys take care.
5: Thanks. Yeah, there are too many variables in that math equation for a jury. That's hard.
4: Right. I mean, when if you got that, was OJ just a straight up or down murder or not?
5: I don't think so.
4: But anyway, if you got that, then you might have one of the scenarios like you're presenting where you just got one holdout knucklehead who can't deal with facts or something. But man, if you got five different choices, I could see getting into some serious conversations with some smart people who can deal with facts where it's, no, I think this is second degree this. No, I think it's blah, blah. I mean, that's some, you're slicing it a lot thinner.
5: Oh, yeah. Wow. Terrible.
4: That would be tiring.
5: Human beings do two things. They think too little, and they overthink.
4: I know I do.
5: Yeah.
4: On almost every occasion.
5: I think this case is an example of that.
4: Overthinking, you think?
5: Yeah. She killed three children. Period.
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1: Going to want to know.
2: People have a right to know.
1: Carbon monoxide alarm goes off.
2: That was a smoke alarm, actually.
1: Oh, okay. It wasn't a carbon monoxide.
2: No smoke. It was a wayward alarm. Is that my alarm's been very tense lately. It's anxious. It drinks too much Red Bull. I have no idea. Because they go off sometimes.
1: I don't even know if I have a carbon monoxide alarm in my house.
2: I know we do because it's code, but you have to. You absolutely have to.
1: I'm a renter, so I don't have any idea.
2: Yeah. Anyway, who knows? It was a fire alarm. Yes.
1: When did carbon monoxide things become a and what causes that?
2: I don't know.
1: How often does that happen?
2: Oh, it's all the time. People dying left and right.
1: I've heard of people dying in fires.
2: It doesn't happen much, but it is. There are fatalities from it. It's terrible when it happens, but it's rare.
1: I'm sure, but
2: yeah, Katie.
3: I will let you know that I have had several correspondence with listeners who all thought some alarm was going off in their house.
1: Oh, yeah,
2: I think people
1: everybody.
2: Across America thought it, and I apologize for that. I will. I vow this will. I take full responsibility.
1: You're like Orson Welles in the War of the Worlds. I mean, you caused a panic
2: like
1: nationwide.
2: Yes. Okay, so before I was so rudely interrupted by my wayward smoke alarm, we were discussing James Lindsay's absolutely brilliant

0: kind of a dissection of why college finance got so insane and why everybody's so far in debt. And Gen Z is now, you know, saddled with debt and it wants to become communists and whatever the hell else. So if you missed the first part, it was segment one of this hour, Armstrong and Getty On Demand. You ought to subscribe because then it auto downloads and it's effortless to listen whenever you want. But anyway, so he was talking about how people got into school just by the zillions because the money was now essentially free. It was backed by the government. It felt free. And a lot of people who really probably weren't cut out for a rigorous college education started to go into these critical theory majors, women's studies, queer studies, you know, whatever, you know, ethnic studies.
1: Which is theft.
0: Right, right. Absolutely.
1: Of course, buyer beware. They're telling you what it is and you decide to buy it. So I guess.
0: And then we also talked about how colleges competed by offering more and more cool, luxurious accommodations and services and gyms and better food and the rest of it. And picking up with James, in servicing these natural but ultimately adolescent mismatched priorities of 17-year-olds who had no reason whatsoever at the time to fear an unaffordable future, the colleges and universities actually accrued insane amounts of long-term mortgage debt at this time to fund the rapid building of all these new ultimately necessary luxury infrastructure expansions, which locked them into needing, not just wanting, that free-flowing federal money. So hundreds of millions of dollars was typical on a single college campus to expand and luxuriize right. their facilities.
1: I live where there is a major college, and I remember where they when they made USA Today, because they put up their new dorms that I drive by every single day that were like a five-star hotel. And I thought, what are we doing here? Why?
0: Right. They were betting that the quasi-monopoly money trend would just keep flowing approximately forever by making these investments in the luxuries. Tuition rose in response pretty much without any natural control on it because every student could find a federally underwritten loan that provided the lender no risk but left the student with all the debt. That is, the adults in the room, who would be the government, mortgage lenders, and university upper administrations, took absolutely no action whatsoever that could be regarded as responsible by any real metric. The government collapsed an incentive ecosystem based on some idiotic vision of the experts, and everyone just followed the broken incentives. Those whack job critical majors, meanwhile, rapidly expanded with these new inept students, filling the universities with an activist generation and recruitment system that basically transformed the whole university from the inside out, both at the level of faculty and students. These people need surprisingly high levels of administration and demanded it in like kind. The transformation of our universities into woke seminaries is more or less fully on the back of the student loan decision.
1: That had all that other stuff had more or less occurred to me. That hadn't occurred to me. That creating all these nonsense majors and bringing in this crowd is what changed the politics in such a nutty way.
0: Right.
1: Yeah, I didn't. Yeah, that's interesting.
0: Yeah, it made it so easy. So tuition costs rose at an average of 2 to 8 times inflation because of this government-created bubble, which loaded debt onto students who would struggle to carry it for the rest of their lives by removing the incentives to be responsible from the lenders. Textbook companies wanted in on the gravy train, started jacking up the prices of books, which loans also covered. These two sectors are the second and third highest price increases in the entire economy after hospital care since 2000.
1: Wow, then, the fact that it's even as crazy it is, it's behind hospital care is amazing. That's its own different topic.
0: And as long as he's rolling, the really evil part of this, by the way, James Lindsay writes, is that the federal government wasn't creating a taxpayer-funded subsidy, a.k.a. free money, in the usual sense. It was actually creating something infinitely worse. The students themselves, as is morally right in the narrow sense, would shoulder their own debt, which they'd have unlimited access to because the lenders were absolved of their natural lending risks. The universities pocketed all this money, but they even outspent themselves. So speaking of the universities going woke, it gets worse. The corner the universities had painted themselves into while saddling our two youngest adult generations with terrible debt and lying to them about their career prospects to keep the money flowing was so tight that they couldn't afford to lose students. So by 2005 or so, this was something like a crisis situation for the university's budgets, even though tuition had exploded in ways that made people's heads spin. The better student services competition to attract and to keep students didn't stop. It became even more crucial and reckless.
1: And so then the next step of that, you are right. You began the right way with the road to hell being paved with good intentions. Because the trail of all this through changing the politics on the college campuses toward them graduating with useless degrees, and they were misled about their prospects of going out there and making a living, is why they've all become socialists.
0: Yes. Yes, indeed. And I also point out that back in the day, I happened to go to the University of Illinois, and the accommodations were quite stark indeed, and we had a hell of a good time. But the attitude was, screw around, get out. There's like 10,000 people who want your slot. And yeah, you got a B because you didn't get an A. Quit whining. But, and this is not the kids' fault. As you point out 1,000 times, Jack, they didn't raise themselves. The universities went from a posture like that demanded work and excellence and blah, blah, blah, to essentially very much like a luxury resort you might go to for your anniversary trip with your sweetheart or whatever. It became a service with finicky, cash-rich customers as opposed to the traditional university relationship. And it all continued to spiral to the point we're at right now. And the kids really are screwed with the student debt. They had worthless majors that will never make them any money whatsoever. And they have enormous amounts of debt. But the idea that how we cure this is to cancel their debt and not reform any of those underlying problems we've been talking about, that's obscenely idiotic governance. Just obscene.
1: Well, it'd be a lot easier to remake the finance system than it would be to remake the culture of we don't hand out A's. You got to do lots of homework. This is going to be really hard. Only smart people who are willing to work really, really hard are going to get degrees, etc. That culture will be really hard to change.
0: Yes, given, and James went a little light on this, but given the change in the faculty and administration, they're all leftists. They're all socialists slash communists, not all, but virtually all. So they have no taste, no desire to reform it. This is why, you know, I'm always saying just bulldoze all the universities or turn them into shopping malls or gyms or affordable housing or something like that. I don't know how you reform this. Well, you know how you reform it on an individual level, friends. You send your kids to the schools that are still real schools that provide real educations and in programs that make sense.
1: I want to talk about testosterone coming up from an article I read. It's based on Pete Hegseth talking about, was he going to give out testosterone or have a testosterone check or whatever? But anyway, that was like the reason for the article. I thought the main part about the drop in testosterone among males and what it does was really interesting. And you might be able to relate to it.
0: I don't have any, as I've disclosed before.
1: Zero T.
0: Zero T. Yeah.
1: We're all a lot lower than we would have been 10, 20, 30, 40, 50 years ago. A lot lower than we would have been 50 years ago.
0: There's 6-year-old girls look at me and say, what a wuss. It's terrible.
1: Yo.
0: Yo.
1: Okay, stay tuned for all that.
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1: A jury finding Dwayne Keefe D. Davis guilty, even though he did not pull the trigger.
2: Guilty of first-degree murder with use of a deadly weapon.
1: Prosecutors argued Davis ordered the hit on Shakur and provided the gun, saying he was working security for Sean Diddy Combs' Bad Boy Records and was angry about his nephew being roughed up by a group including Shakur and record executive Suge Knight, Davis maintaining his innocence.
3: So after all these years, 30 years... they got somebody for the killing of Tupac Shakur. 30 years. He had to think he got away with it, didn't he?
4: Yeah, but then he didn't he mention it in his book?
3: Yeah, but yeah, he mentioned it to in a number of interviews and put it in a book, but he says that was just to sell books.
4: Wow. Well,
3: not a good idea. Not a good idea if you're actually guilty to put it in a book.
4: Mm.
3: I would say I wouldn't play that whole, I wonder if I can get money off of claiming I'm guilty if I am guilty.
4: Yeah, not many beefs in the world of like rock and alt country that I existed in. There's very few beefs worth even like throwing a beer on somebody.
3: Yes, Katie.
5: So there, the Diddy documentary that came out last year, it's called Sean Combs, The Reckoning, breaks down exactly how this whole thing happened. And Diddy had a lot to do with it, and I'm not too sure how he's just kind of floating by and not getting any charge on this at all.
3: Yeah, it's kind of interesting because often they get the, you know, when it comes to mafias, and it's a very similar sort of situation, that person at the top who was ordering these hits is the guy that gets dinged.
5: Well, yeah, it would be conspiracy to commit murder.
3: Yeah.
4: Although in this case, it sounds like it was just a lower level beef and somebody went off the reservation and settled a score. Perhaps without permission. Don't know.
3: So when Biggie Smalls got killed outside the Peterson Auto Museum in L.A., that was a response to Tupac's death?
4: Yeah, retaliation.
5: Yeah, according to the documentary that I watched, yeah.
3: So we worked, I won't say where, but one of the many buildings we've worked radio in, big city, they had one of the most popular hip-hop stations in America. And because of that, the hallways had a locked door like every 30 feet as you walked around the building. You had to use your little key card, not just to get into the front door like it is at this radio station. I came in the front door and once you're in, you're in. And you can walk all around and do anything you want and go to the bathroom and go get coffee or whatever you want. But in that particular building where the popular hip hop station was, because they regularly had hip hop artists in there and they were worried about shootings and fights bringing out, if their posse ran into their posse, you had to have a key card to go like every 30 feet throughout the building. It was like being in a prison.
4: Yeah, it was like dealing with inmates. You know, you had to keep the this group away from that group, so you'd move them very carefully and know where each are, and there was no freedom of movement. You couldn't have one of the posse of your guest doing an interview wandering around the hallways.
3: Isn't that crazy?
4: Yeah, it's crazy.
3: I mean, like to go when we would do work from the studio to go to the bathroom. I remember counting one time. I think I had to go through four locked doors to go pee.
4: Right.
3: And then come back the same way.
4: There are subcultures in America who settle minor disputes with deadly violence.
3: That's wild. Yeah. How much time I got, Michael?
6: We got about 4 minutes.
3: Oh, plenty of time for this then. So the point of this article was to get into whether or not Pete Hegseth doing testosterone checks on men was a constitutional right or, but whatever, that political issue. I just thought the stuff about the drop in testosterone among men was interesting and what it does for you. Cause I'm a big proponent of testosterone. I did it for a couple of years. I went off. I didn't want to go off. I went off in December. Because they, this is embarrassing. So they have to get a blood test from you every so often to keep you on it. In case you're, you know, causing some harm or something like that. Because it's a legit, they don't want to get sued. And I, for whatever reason, I just couldn't bring myself to do my home blood test. Because I got a needle phobia. And I put it off so long that they cut me off. And I finally just got back on. So it's in the mail and I'll get back on here in a couple of weeks. But so I spent 9 months off, which was handy because then I got to get a baseline of my all my labs and everything like that with my doctor so he could keep an eye on it and everything's fine. Yes, Katie.
5: Is this that mechanism you stick in your shoulder and it drains? Because I assume they're not going to ask you to find
3: one,
5: a vein.
3: That one I liked. They got this one for your finger that actually hurts. So,
5: Okay.
3: Anyway, so when I had to get my physical by a regular doctor, he's like, this part of the story doesn't matter. But anyway, I was on testosterone for a couple of years, off. Noticed a huge difference. Huge difference. And then I'm going back on it soon. But so as it says in this article here, testosterone levels in men have been dropping like crazy. Just between 99 and 2016. So this is in the modern era. You go back to like 1970 and it's really troubling. But just from 99 to 2016, among young men, testosterone fell by 25%. Since the turn of this century, only 4% had low testosterone in 99. Now it's 20%, a five-fold increase. And it seems to be, the decline seems to be accelerating.
4: That's shocking.
3: It is shocking. And are we going to do anything about it? And they used to tie it in. They thought it was the obesity thing, but they've since decided that that's not it. It's some of it, but it's definitely not the main reason. So they don't know what the main reason is. But what I really, so when I brought it up with my doctor, not the doctors at these websites you go to get on testosterone or Zepbound or whatever you want to get on.
4: Dr. Rubber Stamp.
3: They're real doctors, but yeah, they're rubber stamps. My real doctor said, yeah, I have so many guys that are on it because they just feel blah and they don't like feeling blah. And then they get on it and they don't feel blah anymore. And it talked in here about drive and motivation. Men rely on testosterone for drive and motivation. And when it falls, your motivation falls and you just don't have the vim and vigor for life that you once had. And when I was on it, so, you know, some people go on and lift weights. You can gain muscle faster, all that sort of stuff. But even if you're not going to exercise, it just makes you feel more energetic and like you did when you were 30 or 25 or whatever. Like, hey, I feel like getting up in the morning and taking on the world.
4: Wow, I need some. I've got plenty of vigor, but zero vim.
3: And that's,
4: I mean, I'm vimless.
3: And that's the concern for the military. Is it, you know, has an effect on your, not just aggressiveness, but just like verve for life, like you're excited right about life.
4: Yeah, the best I can come up with, and I'm neither an endocrinologist nor a anthropologist. But
3: you told me you were an endocrinologist.
4: I know. I'm sorry. I've apologized 100 times. But testosterone's interesting in that risk and danger and conflict and combat bring it out.
3: Yeah.
4: They don't just use it.
3: Yeah.
4: They bring it out.
3: And that is interesting.
4: Are we not a nation of veal calves in so many ways, particularly younger men?
3: So it goes the other direction. Yeah.
4: Right.
3: Just I'm under no threat. So what do I need testosterone for? That's what your body.
4: A pleasant lump over here.
0: Armstrong and Getty.
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13: They are just playing out the inevitable. I'm Dave Anthony, Fox News. That's what President Trump posted on Truth Social, adding, "When are the Iranian people going to rise up and fight?" After another round of U.S. fighting with Iran, more American strikes and more retaliation.
14: CENTCOM says U.S. forces hit IRGC targets, including air defense and communication sites, radar systems, and mine-laying capabilities. The U.S. military says the strikes come after the IRGC's attacks on ships in the Strait of Hormuz and American forces in the region. The president says Iran had tried but failed to add sea mines in the strait.
13: Fox's Madeline Rivera. Now, Iran claims the new U.S. strikes killed killed civilians and a wedding was hit, though Central Command says the U.S. military never targets civilians. Iran also launched more attacks at countries housing American bases in Bahrain, Jordan, and Kuwait, but most of the drones and missiles were shot down. Tyler Robinson has pleaded not guilty in Utah on the Charlie Kirk assassination after a judge in this case, Tony Graff, cited a mountain of evidence to put Robinson on trial, including this.
0: Defendant allegedly stated, "I had the opportunity to take out Charlie Kirk, and I took it."
13: Kirk's widow, Erica, was in court for the ruling. Robinson could get the death penalty if convicted. It's back to work this morning for Lindsay Clancy's jury at her murder trial in Plymouth, Massachusetts, where Fox's Nate Foy reports they sent the judge another note.
10: The jury is at an impasse. The jury of 9 women and 3 men have been deliberating for roughly 23 hours across 4 days, day 5 about to begin. But you mentioned that second note that they sent the judge. It was to inform the court that they can't reach a unanimous decision, which then caused the judge to directly address the jurors.
13: And he told them to keep trying as they consider Clancy's insanity defense in the killing of her 3 children, citing postpartum psychosis. And also in Massachusetts, a Democrat fended off a primary challenge, Senator Ed Markey, defeating Congressman Seth Moulton. 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
13: While the U.S. and Iran clash again, the House held a hearing about an Iran-linked threat beyond the Strait of Hormuz. The Houthis, a group of militants in Yemen who've affected shipping in and around the Red Sea.
27: New York Republican Congressman Mike Lawler on the problems presented by the Houthis.
28: An Iran-backed terrorist organization cannot be allowed to dictate whether American ships and international commerce can safely transit international waters.
27: Witness Nadwa al-Dasari of the Middle East Institute testified that the Houthis were ignored for far too long.
29: By the time the United States responded militarily, the Houthis had already acquired capabilities to threaten the U.S. forces and international shipping.
27: She also warned,
29: they're not just recruiting fighters for today's wars. They're raising a generation to see America as the enemy.
27: Kevin Uretsky, Fox News.
13: Also at the House, a bipartisan vote, 370 to 48, to fund the government into early December, approving a bill the Senate already passed, preventing a potential government shutdown that loomed at the end of this month. Tiger Woods is due in court in Florida later this morning, expected to change his plea from not guilty in a DUI case following a car crash in March on Jupiter Island. There's a similar case involving a former NFL quarterback turned TV analyst.
30: Tony Romo pleaded no contest Tuesday to a charge of operating while intoxicated in Wisconsin. Milwaukee County court records say the 46-year-old has lost his driving privileges for 6 months and is now being ordered to complete an alcohol assessment program. In a statement on Instagram, Romo apologized for his actions, adding that multiple back surgeries left him with constant pain, which led to him becoming dependent on pain medications and later alcohol. He now says he is working with a team of doctors to address his health.
13: That's Fox's Tony Genualdo. Romo is on leave from CBS Sports. On Wall Street, stock futures are down the day after September started with a sell-off. I'm Dave Anthony, and this is Fox News.
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0: We was walking through the streets of one of them little towns in Italy last week, and I don't know if you know this, but some of them little places, they're tourist friendly.
1: Sure.
0: And a band will just strike up. One time there was a band just walking down the street playing some Italian music, and
2: yeah, really? Italian music, huh?
1: In Italy.
0: And there was a bunch of people following them through this. They were just winding through the hills and valleys of the streets of the city, and then just everybody's a little festival kickoff. And then we was walking through this other town a couple of days later, and there's a little band. It's just like a little miniature ZZ Top. It's just three guys. One was drumming. And I walked by, and I look at them, and, you know, we're going somewhere, so I didn't really stop. But I turned and looked, and the drummer was barefoot.
1: Sure.
0: So I took a picture of it, sent it to Fred.
1: And he liked that.
0: I let him know. I said, the reach of Cowboy Mouth has made it all the way to Italy now. The drummers over there are all drumming barefoot.
1: Just like you.
0: Just like Fred. He's very excited. But, you know, Italy is just starting to come around. They're starting to catch on.
1: Everywhere I went in Italy, I heard American music. I heard very...
0: Oh, God, yes. Everywhere.
1: And they love Michael Jackson. Mm-hmm. They must not know about the thing.
0: Well, they let it go.
1: Yeah.
0: You know, you do it too. You don't know between your Hollywood types and TVs and movies and your musicians and all those other things. There's a ton of... If you decided you would only listen to like-minded individuals, you would only watch movies and TV shows from people who were aligned with you politically, you might as well just sell your TVs.
1: I don't think I'm communicating myself clearly enough. I don't have an issue with Michael Jackson's politics.
0: But the same, I know, same thing. You want to judge him for something besides his music.
1: Sure.
0: Appreciate the music and separate yourself from the rest.
1: I watched that biopic about him on the airplane.
0: Wasn't it good?
1: Did you see it too?
0: Mm-hmm.
1: It was a great movie. First of all, it's a great movie. I get why it was popular. It was very well done, good acting. But didn't you find it a little odd how he was the most famous celebrity in the world and he wasn't dating or having sex with anyone?
0: That you knew of.
1: Well, come on.
0: That you knew of.
1: And everything he did was in the media spotlight, everything, uh-huh. Everywhere he went.
0: Oh, I get it, and I understand you. But if you can't separate yourself, you know, or him from what he does and who he is, then you have to apply that to everyone else. You're not going to approve of a lot of people's lifestyles.
1: Well, I get it. Well, WalletHub just published a list of the best cities to retire in. And I'm looking over the list here, and these never make any sense to me. The top three things are all in Florida. Well, we've heard over and over again that's becoming the most expensive place to live in America. Miami, Orlando, Tampa. Who retires and goes to Miami? You must have a lot of money. Number four, Scottsdale. Isn't that one of the most expensive places to live in Arizona?
0: It's real nice, though. The streets are smooth right up until it gets to be 120 degrees in the shade, and then you're like, what the hell am I doing here?
1: Right. Number five on the list is Casper, Wyoming.
0: Sounds good. I ain't never been to Casper. I do like the state, though.
1: Is it pricey?
0: Probably.
1: Yeah.
0: Jackson Hole's where you want to stay out of. Now, you can get on the other side of them Tetons.
1: Yeah.
0: You're in Idaho, and things are a whole lot different on that side. And you still get to see the mountains, and you're real close to everything.
1: Idaho makes more sense to me to retire because it's not a place that everyone's flocking to. Why would you want to retire in a place where everyone's going?
0: And kind of like folks in Arkansas keep saying, stop telling everybody how great it is because then it won't be great anymore.
1: Sure.
0: Yep.
1: Number six on the list, Atlanta. So I guess they put something on here for black people. I appreciate that. number seven, Minneapolis.
0: What'd you say about black people?
1: Number six on the list.
0: His ears perked up. Look at that.
1: They say Atlanta is a good place to retire. Would you agree, Mr. O?
0: Yeah, no. No, that ain't my world over there, you know.
1: Retire in your mid-20s after you die from a drive-by shooting.
0: Well, yeah. Then you're gonna retire where all the rest of your life is retired.
1: Number seven is Minneapolis. I have to assume whoever wrote this list hasn't been watching the news for the past few years.
0: Do you think it's possible that there may be some financial contribution made to some magazine or whoever made this list that might bump you up a notch or two?
1: Gotta be. Because number 8's Fort Lauderdale. We're right back to pricey Florida. Number 9, Charleston. Charleston's lovely, but kind of like New Orleans, there's really only two places there. Really nice and terrible. And it's not a cheap place to live.
0: Not at all.
1: And then number 10, Pittsburgh.
0: What?
1: I know.
0: If you gave any credibility to that list up until that, that ruined it.
1: Right. I never understood. I don't know. But I don't believe a word of that list. Nothing in Texas. There's nowhere in Texas you'd want to retire.
0: No. I didn't bring up Idaho, for example, and there are lovely places besides just Boise, but I hear good things about Boise as well.
1: Mm.
0: They call it Whiteaho, not Idaho.
1: What do you think about that, Mr. O, Whiteaho?
3: Yeah. I guess I'd be a standout over there, kind of like the way I was in some of them little places over in Italy.
1: Or when you go skiing with us.
3: Yeah, that too. You seen that? I will tell you this. Some of them Italian ladies, not real prejudiced, if you know what I'm saying.
1: Oh, yeah. They don't really.
3: Yeah. Matter of fact, some of them seem to be extra interested, you know what I mean.
1: Well, I don't know if you've ever seen the movie True Romance, but apparently there's a history.
0: Is that right?
1: Of relations between...
3: Mostly South Italy.
1: That's what they say, yeah.
3: Mm-hmm. When the Moors slipped across the water, came on up on the southern tip of Italy, and that little island over there they got, what's that called?
0: Sicily.
1: Sicily, yeah.
3: Yeah, them Sicilians. That's a whole different look from South Louisiana, Italy, as opposed to North Italy.
1: And apparently, Christopher Walken is real touchy about it.
0: Yes. Don't get me started.
1: He doesn't.
0: But
1: like
0: what
1: it.
0: A great movie. If you haven't seen it, we highly recommend it. I hope all of the actors in there have lived a good and straight and above board life so that I don't have to never watch them again.
1: What do you mean by that?
0: Well, it's like Michael Jackson. We hear things, and then all of a sudden we can't be fans anymore.
1: Oh, yeah, that's true.
0: Yeah.
1: Well, that's why I've always been a big fan of Dennis Hopper. He's got a great haircut, and you know he never did anything weird when
0: you
1: he was
0: know,
1: alone.
0: He was straight as an arrow all the time.
1: Dennis Hopper just seems like a good guy to me.
0: Does he?
1: Especially with that haircut. You could set your wristwatch to it, you know?
0: Huh.
1: Seems like he's a cool guy. Anyway, if you're just turning on your radio, we've covered a lot this morning, but one thing we haven't spent enough time on is the Lindsey Clancy trial, because everyone's expecting a verdict today.
0: Well, they expected it yesterday, and they didn't get it.
1: No.
0: So today's a much better shot.
1: I was just looking at this AI-generated photo of Lindsey Clancy in her wheelchair with all three of her children, and they have angel wings and halos, and they're all hugging each other. And
0: her children... Why does she have angel wings? She's not dead.
1: Well, no, the children do. She's just in her wheelchair. And they're hugging and loving each other. And the woman who posted it on social media said, someday they'll be together at last. And I thought, wow, that's real touching, lady. What a beautiful photo you've posted. What happened to that woman's children? Why aren't they together anymore?
0: Well, they died. But they're hoping for a heavenly reunion sometime in the future. How'd they die?
1: That
0: woman in the wheelchair killed him.
1: Oh, yeah.
0: Yeah, that was mom. I tell you what, they keep saying how she was so psycho, you know, that she wanted to kill herself right after. I say we give her a mulligan.
1: Mm.
0: Now, she threw herself out of a second-story window to attempt her suicide. I say let's take her to a much taller building, put her over there next to the window, make sure it's wide open and plenty of room for her, and tell her... you get to try again.
1: Look, I don't encourage anyone to commit suicide, but you got to admit, if it had worked, we wouldn't even be having this dumb conversation about postpartum depression right now.
0: She was a nurse. I know there's some kind of medical training involved.
1: A labor and delivery nurse, Billy Ed, who specializes in things like postpartum depression.
0: Well, sure, but didn't they say she also Googled stuff like, where is the carotid artery?
1: Yeah, how to kill people.
0: Pretty sure I know where it is, and I haven't had one day of medical training in nursing school or whatever they got.
1: She Googled, how do I turn off the airbags in my Kia Sorento? I mean, come on.
0: Mm.
1: Lindsey Clancy, labor and delivery nurse, kills her three kids.
0: And now she is a celebrity outside the court, and some inside the courtroom. She has fans who are cheering her on.
1: Oh, yeah.
0: And it is unbelievable.
1: And then the new poon hound is her attorney. Women are just gaga for this guy. You see, they're trying to touch him like he's Michael Jackson or Tom Jones or something.
0: I want to reach out for the hem of his garment.
1: Yeah, when he's walking out of the courtroom, the women see, it's like, what is you? He's not Justin Bieber. What are you doing? They're so excited to see this guy.
3: What's his food look like? Show me what he look like, because I can't imagine. I mean, I don't say that's a good-looking man, you know, too often, you know. I think Denzel Washington, like, is a good-looking brother.
1: Okay.
3: You know.
1: Lower your expectations. Let's start off with that. Here's him.
0: What?
1: He looks like the grandpa to one of the Keebler elves. He looks like...
0: That's the guy?
1: Yeah. Do you remember in the movie Scrooged, The Ghost of Christmas Past?
0: Yes, that's him.
1: Yeah, that's the guy, right. He's very, very, very old.
4: 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Now on Iran and the NDAA.
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0: like stories about heroes. There's not enough of that today. It's all just doom and gloom.
1: What happened to we were going to talk about the U.S. Open when we get back?
0: We were?
1: It's like a 3-second attention span in this room, isn't there?
0: All right, U.S. Open, go ahead.
1: It's a thing. Yeah, they're playing the U.S. Open, so you can go and watch it.
0: And that's
1: this weekend. It's well, you can watch it all week and this weekend. It's part of the sports world, is all I'm saying. Why do you want to ignore tennis?
0: And that, oh, I thought it was soccer.
1: Okay. What about racing? Y'all didn't talk about racing either, but I didn't get butt hurt over it or nothing.
0: All right, they're going to do that movie, Days of Thunder 2 with Anne Hathaway. I feel like that ruins it.
1: Yeah, this weekend, actually starting tomorrow, you got drag racing going on at Indy. You got NASCAR coming up this weekend. That's one of the biggies there at Darlington. So you know, there's other sports besides whatever he wanted to talk about.
0: And then Philadelphia has got a male cheerleader now. And
1: that's not really a new thing. The Saints have had a male cheerleader years ago. As a matter of fact, we talked to his mom on the phone years and years ago. She was quite proud of her young man.
0: I don't actually care if there's a guy out there with the cheerleaders. I don't care. But it is weird to me that he's doing the female dance moves. He's like twerking.
1: He's doing the hips and the butt and the thrusting and shaking his boobs and he ain't got none. I mean, do some kind of man dancing or something.
0: Right. Why are you presenting your butt to the crowd as if we're going to use it for...
1: What would it look like?
0: Like a manly dance?
1: What would man dancing
0: like the village people, like something masculine and hetero, yes. You know?
1: You mean like the way you dance? Is that what you'd like to see on the field?
0: I don't think
1: a bunch of clumsy white men pointing with their fingers while they attempt to keep up with a beat that they can't follow?
0: I'm more of a mosh pit guy, you know? I like having a stranger sweat on me while I punch him in the face.
1: Well, who doesn't, huh?
0: Yeah, to me, that's... They've never had that. Wouldn't that make more sense for football? A mosh pit?
1: It does make more sense. I think you're onto something here. You just gave away a $1 million idea to the NFL, and they already got money.
0: Because sports, you know, especially football, that's full contact. It's violent, right? Why shouldn't the dancing replicate, match the energy of the sport?
1: Exactly.
0: Thank you. That's all I'm saying. Anyway, Cowboys signed out. It's this guy's name, Shaias Pete. As an undrafted agent, and he came out.
1: He looks Samoan. Is he a Hawaiian or Samoan? He definitely has that look to him.
0: He was
1: a big, strong-looking man.
0: I thought he was Native American. He talks like he's Native American. He comes out and he's like, me, Firewater, or whatever. Yeah, man, go. And he does this inspirational speech in the locker room after one of their preseason wins.
2: Well... That was an incredible win. I am very fortunate to be amongst you and to play in the same field where the same star holding on our chest and
1: the Cowboy star.
2: I'm proud of us. I'm proud of how far we've come. Man.
1: Well, good for him. He's excited to be a part of the team.
0: No, he's not on the team anymore.
1: What?
0: Well, right after this video went viral.
3: The rough and tough world of the NFL.
0: Yeah, the video went viral, inspirational speech in the locker room, and then he lost his job. They let him go.
1: I guess while he was making that speech, somebody was hanging a red envelope inside of his locker. He had to go back and find out that he just got cut.
0: Now, the good news, Mr. Pete, you can make money in college again.
1: You can go back and play. Where did he play? Probably like Oregon or somewhere over there?
0: I don't know where he played out. Yeah, probably something like that. The Ducks, I guess. I don't know.
1: Well, it depends on, if he was Native American.
0: Oh, New Mexico Aggies.
1: All right, so he probably was what you might refer to as an Indian.
0: And then the Kentucky Wildcats. Yeah, he's Navajo. Now I feel bad for playing that music. He was actually Native American.
1: Yeah.
0: I wasn't trying to make fun of him.
1: I thought you were aligning it with him.
0: No, he just kind of sounded like a guy in a movie. Mm-hmm. Like, you guys ever see a John Wayne movie where the Native American guy shows up and he has that cadence to his speech?
1: Most of those guys were Italian, you know.
0: I know.
1: But how clever.
0: But this guy talks exactly like that. And I'm not making fun of it. I actually thought it was pretty cool.
3: Me like him play football.
0: Right.
3: Me like blue star on helmet.
0: Exactly. It was cool. And isn't it interesting that he's an Indian, but he was a cowboy?
1: That's cute.
0: Right, yeah.
1: Now he's not.
0: No, now he's not anymore. So he's out of a job.
1: But do you think it was his play? Or was it, maybe he was a smoking peace pipe in the locker room a little too much?
0: I don't know why they let him go.
1: Seems like every time he did a victory dance, it started raining.
0: That could be it. It always comes down to money, though, I'm told, you know.
3: Money? Yeah. What's money got to do with all that?
0: Well, apparently, these football players in the NFL, a lot of them aren't really doing it for the love of the game so much as the paycheck.
1: I had no idea.
0: Yeah, in fact, a lot of them aren't even from the towns where the city is playing the sport and the team they're on.
1: Now you're just shocking people, and that's one of those, you know, don't break the news about Santa Claus, man. Yeah, Come on.
0: Like, a lot of these guys on the Dallas Cowboys, they actually don't give a crap about Dallas.
1: Stop it.
0: I know.
1: Oh, that's hurtful.
0: Why these New Orleans Saints guys, like, a lot of them have never even had crawfish, you know? Mm. But you think a lot of them, if you told them, make a roux right now, they'd use a tomato.
1: That's right. And then they'd have to be off the team.
0: That's it.
1: Yep. That's why most of them are told, just like when Drew Brees first came to town, head over to Drago's right away. Get them started right. Drago's and them charbroiled oysters and all that good stuff there, that's what turns them into champions.
0: Man, I never thought about it that way.
1: Yep.
0: After I eat at Drago's, I always feel like I could win a Super Bowl.
1: Of course, you know? You could.
0: Sure, well, prove I couldn't. No one's ever offered me the chance after having char-grilled oysters to go play in the Super Bowl.
1: And they never will.
0: And there's no evidence I couldn't win.
1: Some sort of evidence.
0: All right,
1: circumstantial at the best.
0: Do you guys like a nice story about a hero dad? Because I got one.
1: Hero dad. Did his wife kill his kids?
0: No, I don't think it. No. This is a story about a guy named Steve Matheson. He's from Utah. Don't ask me if he's Mormon. I have no idea. He's 47. He's on vacation in Fort DeSoto, Florida. And he's out on a jet ski with a buddy. Storm starts stacking up. They're heading in. They see a boat that's dead in the water. This guy stops. And that's when good character kicks in.
1: That's what you're supposed to do on the water, by the way. I don't know if you know anything about the rules of boating. But you see somebody in distress or maybe suspects, you don't just drive by and ignore them and leave them like they're on the side of the highway.
0: That's exactly what happened. They were making their way to the shoreline because the storm was brewing, Billy Ed. And they saw this boat. They realized it was in trouble. But the tempest continued to advance to a point where the tempest, it's called?
1: Yeah, I know what it is, but why did you say it?
0: Because I'm studying storms. What do you? Come on, Eduardo, Dolly, what do you want?
3: Now, Tempest was, I think, the one that played one of the Cosby kids.
0: Yeah, that's correct.
3: That's
0: yeah.
3: right, yeah.
0: Tempest Patel was her name.
3: Bledsoe.
0: Anyway, so...
3: No, that was Drew Bledsoe, Cowboys. Anyway, I got my stories mixed up.
0: Anyway, he died.
1: Who did?
0: The guy, the dad, trying to rescue the people on the boat.
1: Oh,
0: well, no. We got distracted with that whole Cosby thing there.
1: Yeah.
0: Even in his last moments, he was helping to serve strangers, paying tribute...

0: people going to rise up and fight back? And I don't know, what he expects them to do, because they are completely unarmed and defenseless.
1: Right.
0: So how are they? I mean, yeah, if enough of them decided to sacrifice their lives and just throw themselves at the people that are in power right now, maybe it would happen, but I don't see it's going to change.
1: Okay, I think part of the problem actually goes back to the other thing we were just talking about.
0: Cocaine?
1: Well, isn't that always the problem?
0: Maybe we just need to drop a bunch of cocaine out for them, and it'll get them all riled up.
1: It's a bold strategy. Let's see how it works.
0: That's right.
1: No, isn't it?
0: From dodgeball.
1: Iran sucks, right? It's a terrible place. It's a desolate rubble of a mess. It looks like the Roman ruins right now.
0: But I don't even think the people that live there enjoy it, but they're told happiness isn't on the table, so keep living your life.
1: Right. And there's two things working against us here. One of them is you're not at war with a society so much as an ideology.
0: Yeah.
1: They're happy to die for their God. It's not like Venezuela. But the other problem is Russia and China keep giving them stuff.
0: Oh, sure. Russia is helping them. I don't know if they're just supplying them or if they're teaching them the technology. They're building weapons, missiles, that could blow up our ships out in the Gulf.
1: Imagine there's two slot machines, and you're having a contest with some guy to see who can get the most hits on the slot machine. And you've got a pocket full of quarters, you're a cup of coffee, you're wide awake, you can keep pulling that lever until you run out of quarters, and you got to run and cash another dollar or whatever. And the other guy you're competing with, he didn't have any arms or legs, he's blind, his face, there's mortar shells that have blown up in his face.
0: This should be easy.
1: But somebody keeps handing him quarters.
0: Uh-oh.
1: Just wait, popping them in there.
0: Who's that behind that guy?
1: That's Chong and Igor.
0: Yeah.
1: Igor. Or Ivan. Ivan, yeah, whatever. Yeah. Anyway, so that's kind of the problem there, right?
0: Yeah, we're not just fighting Iran. And really, we're not fighting them so much. They talked about the limited strikes that they performed yesterday on Iran, and we don't target civilians in this situation. Now, some civilians do get attacked and blown up, but wrong place, wrong time, missile goes off, little errant GPS may have screwed up a little bit, who knows, because we're having trouble with GPS. I don't know if you heard about this or not. Self-driving cars are veering off of the road now, but we don't target civilians. And now in World War II, when the Germans were flying over to England during the Blitzkrieg, they were just randomly dropping bombs on cities everywhere. Civilians were running for cover, hiding. And the same thing happening with Germany. And you saw what happened in Japan. I think a few civilians got caught up in that whole atomic blast thing. But we're trying to not kill as many people as possible. They don't care.
1: The rules of engagement have really changed.
0: But the Iranian government, we could blow up an entire city full of Iranian civilians, and the Iranian government could care less. They kill their own people more than we do.
1: They behead them in the street.
0: Yeah.
1: So anyway, we'll solve that problem today on the show. Don't worry. I'm sure.
0: We'll work this out.
1: Sure, we'll get to the bottom of that one. In the Texas Senate race, now that they're getting closer and closer to Election Day, weirdly, people keep finding more sound bites and videos of James Tallarico saying insane things now that people have actually taken the time to go back and look at the fact that he spent his career being a representative for Austin, and what a representative he was.
0: This may shock you, but some of the things they're finding that he said 5 or 6 years ago seem to not be in line with the things he's saying while trying to get elected today. It's almost like he's a hypocrite.
1: Well, his people say he doesn't agree with those things anymore.
0: No, of course not.
1: He no longer thinks that white supremacy and capitalism are causing climate change, and everybody in the oil and gas industry should just accept the fact that they soon won't have a job.
0: Yeah.
1: By the way, as ridiculous as that first statement was, let's pick apart that second statement for a minute. He said that 6 years ago.
0: Mm-hmm.
1: Does it look like the oil and gas jobs are going away right now?
0: Doesn't look like way. No.
1: What do you think this whole Iran thing is about?
0: Right.
1: And finally, the Lindsey Clancy trial. Three men, and I'm just going to climb out on a limb here and guess, four women are trying to explain to two other women in the or whatever. It's
0: It's nine. It's women not. Total.
1: No, you're right. I did the math wrong. Yeah. You're right. But anyway, yeah.
0: But still, how many of those nine women are really women? Because nobody knows what a woman is anymore.
1: I'm

0: guessing, of the 9 women that are in there,
1: how many trans?
0: There's, well, that's the great question, right?
1: We don't know.
0: Where are they again? Massachusetts?
1: Yeah.
0: There's got to be a trainee in there, too.
1: I would think.
0: But, okay, so 3 men who never experienced postpartum depression, I'm just speaking objectively here,
2: we assume.
0: They're never going to understand these women outside the courthouse.
1: Neither am I. No man will, as far as I can tell.
0: And the impression I get is that most women don't get it either.
2: No.
0: But there's a tiny group of women that do, and there's an even tinier group of women that will just agree with whatever the craziest person in the room is saying because they want to look like they're edgy.
1: And they want to get out of there.
0: Well,
1: I'm sure they're ready to go home. You know, this arguing back and forth, 4 days now. Today starts day 5th of the jury deliberations, which is all a bunch of people just sitting in there saying, no, you're wrong. No, you are. No, that's got to get old.
0: Yesterday, I was speaking off the air with an expert in these kinds of cases, somebody who's tried a lot of cases involving violence against children, a lot of them. And the person tells me there's always that one person on the jury who emphasizes they have empathy for the psychopath.
1: Oh, yeah.
0: There's always that one person in the room who's like, well, I wanted to kill once and I'm not a bad person. I'm sorry. Repeat that again. Repeat it out loud.
1: It's a mess.
0: Oh, and today we're also giving away a Lamborghini on the show, so stick around for that.
1: Oh, I've been told the Lamborghini deal has not been officially inked yet. I mean, it could be first thing this morning, but it's on hold.
0: Okay, well, then how about this? Still a few tickets left for Operation Comedy Therapy on Sunday.
1: You giving those away?
0: No, but...
1: Oh, okay, but they're in the glove compartment of the Lamborghini.
0: Right.
1: If you get that.
0: And they're dirt cheap, so yeah. Get them today, yeah.
3: Good Wednesday morning, everyone.
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0: Yeah, we're up. Don't worry. Were you worried?
1: Up and at it. No worry here. No.
0: Greetings, Radio Arenos. Still here after all these years.
1: Still missing Italy, though, I got to be honest with you. I mean, I'm glad I'm back at work, and I'm glad you're listening and all, but I'm still missing Italy. It was a game changer of a vacation, I got to tell you.
0: It really was. Last night, me and the lady were on the couch, and she says, let's get cacio e pepe. Let's
1: the lady and I.
0: Oh, you're one of those, huh?
1: Yeah.
0: Last night, me girlfriend and me.
1: Yeah, me and some chick were huddling and cuddling on the couch, man.
0: She says she wants cacio e pepe, and I was like, all right, but lower your expectations.
1: Well, the DoorDash fee is going to be outrageous.
0: Well, that's Iran's fault, isn't it?
1: Yes, it is.
0: Today is National Live Fearless Day, so go ahead. Stand up in the middle of Philadelphia with a bullhorn and scream, the Eagles are gay.
1: Yeah, Dallas Cowboys rule! That ought to do it.
0: I gotta think there's a handful of people in Philadelphia that would go, yeah, we are.
1: And, you know, if you just stand in the middle of the street with a bullhorn, chances are they'll attack you even if you don't say anything. That's Philadelphia. That's all.
0: That's just kind of how Philadelphia is, isn't it?
1: I've never been, but I hear things, you know.
0: When I'm in public and, you know, I'm calming down a little at this point in my life. You know me.
1: Well, 10 years ago, yeah.
0: I used to be very happy to just engage with crazy people in a public place.
1: You'd almost look for it, or at least not avoid it.
0: But and mostly nowadays, I'm not like that anymore. But once in a while, when I'm in a public place and I see a radical leftist with a bullhorn, or just anyone with a bullhorn, there's something about holding a bullhorn. I'm very important and I need to be heard.
1: Sure.
0: That makes me want to prove you need to be brought down a peg.
1: Yeah.
0: You have a...
1: Show them how it's supposed to be.
0: You're telling me you found the only Radio Shack left in America, bought a bullhorn, got batteries for it, went out on the street, now you want everyone to know what you think about something?
1: And inevitably, the first time you use it, all it does is do that squelchy feedback, kind of a squeal that everybody hates.
0: And it's not a cool feedback, like on a guitar.
1: Right.
0: Guitar feedback sounds so cool. Anyway,
1: we're still getting a lot of emails from people welcoming us back from our Italian vacation last week. And part of that is because some people listen at different times because of the world famous Walton & Johnson app, which you could also listen to in Italy, by the way. Just saying, they're hearing different stories at different times. And so the emails are coming in. And then we also had a lot of emails yesterday about poor old Hee-Haw. Hee-Haw the donkey. Which kind of reminds me of an Italian song.
0: I'm more of a Dominic guy myself.
1: I know, you've always been a Dominic dude.
0: But I do, you know, Hee-Haw and Dominic. It's because I'm on Team Dominic that I support Hee-Haw.
2: Absolutely. Hey, G.

0: till Christmas, will it?
1: This is an old song. It wasn't until years later we learned when he wrote those lyrics, he was being very racist.
0: Uh-oh.
1: Yeah.
0: Well, we're not.
1: No, we're not.
0: No.
1: He was. We don't approve of that.
0: Hee-haw. The donkey. Talked about it a lot yesterday. In
1: Georgia, not far from Rome. Yeah. Walton and Johnson country.
0: I thought it was North Carolina.
1: I thought it was southeast of Rome, Georgia. But anyway, go on.
0: Ken, one of the guys who wrote the email, says, I know you guys are pro-police, and, you know, that's usually the way it should be. But, you know, cops shot a baby donkey. I don't know if it was a baby or if it was a miniature, but, you know, who cares?
1: It says, it said baby donkey, yes, Cedartown, Georgia. Go on.
0: Okay. He said the cops in North Carolina shot a donkey, but we know better.
1: Yeah.
0: They said the baby donkey, named Hee-Haw, ran up and began braying at them, like that dude from Rascal Flatts. Which I think is great.
1: It's pretty funny. That's in the email.
0: Yeah. And so they shot and killed him. Said, I'm sorry, but if you're scared of a baby donkey, you shouldn't be a cop. There's a lot of cops. Not a lot. There's a number of cops that shouldn't be cops.
1: I thought the same thing.
0: There's people on the radio.
1: Shouldn't be on the radio.
0: Down the hall that should not have a radio
1: show. Oh, that guy for sure, yeah. No, I thought the same thing, because Hee-Haw is apparently a donkey that does petting zoos. And whatever they interpreted his sounds and bodily language.
0: His running up and hee-hawing might have been, pet me, I like people.
1: That's exactly what was happening.
0: But the cops didn't know.
1: According to the owner, Hannah Palestine. No, it's Israel. Hannah Israel.
0: Hannah Israel, yeah.
1: And we're on team. I'm on
0: Unless
1: team
0: she
1: Hee-Haw.
0: Switched.
1: Wow.
0: Yeah, they could.
1: But we agree. We think there are bad cops. I think most cops are good guys.
0: We're pro, but we're not 100% no questions asked pro cop, you know.
1: That was our immediate position. I don't know what he thought we were saying, but we were on immediately saying Harambe, Peanut,
0: yeah.
1: Hee-Haw, we're on the team.
0: I don't think we defended the police action in any way.
1: No. But, you know, then I'm curious. I have questions. Is it possible they were in the dark? They couldn't see what was coming at them. They just heard sounds of a weird animal.
0: There's possibly some extenuating circumstances we're unaware of.
1: Right, exactly.
0: But we heard. That's basically how the news is told today. You know, we heard this happened. And sometimes it's AI and it didn't happen at all. And sometimes you only got half the story and you may want to wait for the other half.
1: Yeah, I'm definitely on Team Hee-Haw here, but I'm also a reasonable person. I'm innocent till proven guilty guy. I'd love to hear the story.
0: Mm-hmm.
1: Why'd you shoot the donkey? And now that the donkey's dead, you know, there's a beef shortage. Is there any chance?
0: I don't know if that's going to happen.
2: Tell me, what day is it?
3: What day?
2: It's called Wednesday.
4: Hump day.
3: Hump day. Am I right?
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0: there's a very popular beach in New Jersey. We're told it's popular. I never went to a beach in New Jersey. And it's been closed for the last week or so, or it was closed. I think they're reopening it now after
1: swim. Was it the brain-eating amoebas?
0: No, no, that's freshwater. This is saltwater. That's almost always freshwater, they claim.
1: And usually lakes, not rivers. Some people misunderstood yesterday, thought we said it was, in free-flowing rivers. Not so much.
0: Yeah, it's got to be, stillwater, mm-hmm. right? They claim, I don't know, what am I, an expert on brain-eating amoebas?
2: Hey, get back to Jersey. You got thrown off. I want to hear what happened at the beach.
0: All right, there's this beach in New Jersey, and dozens of syringes started washing up on the shores.
2: Uh-oh.
0: They had to briefly shut down the beach. It's opening up again. Lifeguards are urging people to just not go in the water, because that's the kind of hellhole that New Jersey is right now.
3: Safety is a big deal. And I think that syringes and God knows what's on them.
4: We had no open wounds. We talked about that before we went in. And we decided to give it a try.
5: Plus, if there's a stray needle and you step on it, I was a little nervous about it.
6: One beach cleanup is definitely not enough to say something's safe. This is, we can't change what's out in the oceans or what people have done in the past, but we can change our reaction to it.
0: Yeah. Boy, those lyrics, talking up the post, they kicked in.
2: That was a beautiful thing to listen to.
0: For some reason, I really know the Baywatch theme. Why is that?
2: I have no idea.
0: You know who can help us in New Jersey?
2: Well,
0: the Hoff.
2: The Hoff.
0: Pamela and David, that's who we need out there right now.
2: We could use their help. And it ain't just Jersey. There's trouble at the beaches in Connecticut. I don't know how many beaches they got in Connecticut. It's a tiny little place, but... Anyway, there's trouble up there with the illegal immigrants and their steamers. And when I'm sorry,
0: steamers?
2: Yeah, see, like me, you probably thought that meant the homeless were out on the beach dropping their dukes.
0: Dropping toilet snakes out there.
2: Yeah, not the case, no. Turns out the illegal aliens in Connecticut are... night harvesting all the shellfish by the hundreds. They're wiping out the clams, the crabs, the mussels, and the steamers, which is some kind of a shellfish, I guess. I'm just picking on that now. Night harvesting, by the way, is banned in the state, but so is being here illegally, and that didn't stop them. Cops, just don't seem to care, but they said it's a real problem for the folks. Some people make their living off of that kind of stuff, and other folks like to go out there and just scoop them up when they're allowed to and take them home and drop them in a pot. But now the illegals are getting to them first because they break the law. That's kind of why we call them illegals, ain't it?
0: Mm-mm-mm.
2: Well, everywhere they go, they're just messing up this country. And they don't care. They want to mess it up, by the way.
0: The pro-immigration crowd is mad at Sean Duffy, our transportation secretary, right now, because he's cracking down on, illegal immigrant drivers, especially the commercial ones.
2: Oh, yeah, the truck drivers that'll run over your daughters or your grandma or the whole family and just wipe them out because they don't really learn how to drive trucks. They don't speak English. They don't read the signs. They got these truck driving schools where they'll just come in. You'll sit there for 8 hours. They'll stamp a piece of paper, throw you some keys.
0: Right. And not only do they not read the signs because they're from Somalia or Bangladesh or wherever they're from, they don't understand some of the basic rules. Mm-mm. Like, as a driver, you're supposed to take a break once every 15 hours or whatever. I don't know.
2: Oh, yeah. They got rules about how many hours you can drive without... resting and all that kind of stuff.
0: So imagine some guy from a third world country with a third world education has been awake for 3 days, drinking goofy juice, driving around out there, can't read the signs, doesn't know where he is,
2: doesn't care really about you and yours. He knows he's in a big, powerful machine and you're not. So look out, here I come.
0: Right. Also, it should be illegal for anyone who's on welfare to, what is it called when you send money to another country?
2: Sending money to other countries?
0: Yeah, but there's a word for the services they use. Anyway, it should be against the law to do that. You're on welfare. We're paying you, and you're paying some guy that lives in Guatemala.
2: It's kind of like money laundering, basically. You take the money here, you send it over there, cleans it right up, don't it?
0: Yeah. I don't understand why that's okay. It's clearly wrong. Wiring money, transferring money.
2: Yeah. Well, if you earned it, maybe it's okay up to a point. Maybe put a limit on it of some kind because they go crazy with it. But
0: it's different if you earned it.
2: If you just, you're taking my money for free and then you're sending it out. That ain't good. But again, all of these things are just little bites out of the giant elephant that's known as the USA. And you'll ask, how do you eat an elephant? One little bite at a time. Sooner or later, you get to it.
0: I would eat elephant if it was offered to me. This beef shortage, I'm starting to think about what things we can eat now that there's a shortage on steaks. And boy, they're getting pricey. I think elephant for sure I would eat. I would probably eat a donkey. Sorry, everyone in Georgia.
2: Hee-haw.
0: Yeah, I would. I mean, if I was starving, sure.
2: You know, you'd probably eat a lot of things you wouldn't want to. But if you're starving, that's different.
0: The problem with horse meat is I'm told it's actually a leaner, healthier meat than what we've been eating. Now, I wouldn't choose to eat it first, but...
2: Some did. Back in the old West, you know, I know people always, here comes some stories. Yeah, mountain men days, running around there with the Indians. The Indians and the mountain men, they didn't always fight. You know, sometimes different tribes, they got along, they traded, they went to rendezvous, and they had the occasional squall, although they say now we're not supposed to use that word. The Indian princesses, they talk about some of the different meat and things they would eat, horses, dogs, whatever they could kill, really. Them bighorn sheep was a real tasty treat, but they was hard to get because they's way up high. You got to climb up after them and they can hear you coming. You know, it's just tricky.
0: Sure, that's all they do up there is wait for you.
2: Yeah,
0: you know?
2: They're sitting on a rock looking down there going, oh, here comes another idiot. But panther, cat, really. You know, like panthers, cougars, bobcat, whatever. They said that was a mountain men favorite. Well, and then buffalo liver. They ate it raw. Organ meat is the reason they were such manly men. We need to get back to more organ meat in this country. You want to grow some men up.
0: I heard if you feed panther meat to a woman, it gets them in the mood.
2: Is that right?
0: That's what I was told.
2: Well, that's what we hear.
0: 70% of the time, it works every time.
2: How about that?
0: I know. The only question is, where do I get some panther meat? You know?
2: Yeah, it's a little tricky now. You don't want to go around harvesting the house cats in the neighborhood because that gets everybody all worked up. HOA's going to send out a letter. Well, I've heard it before.
0: Speaking of getting everybody all worked up, Washington just did, what do they call it, adulting? I hate when people use that word, but geez. I guess I just did it.
2: You did.
0: They funded the government past Election Day. Current funding runs out September 30th. This new bill that's about to kick in keeps the lights on till December 11th. Now, you might ask yourself, why December 11th? Because they don't want a campaign while there's a budget bill. Or let me reverse that. They don't want there to be a budget crisis while they're trying to go out and campaign. And at both parties. Isn't that amazing? All the vitriol, all the vilification, all the polarization over the budget bill over the last year, ICE this and DHS that. And then all of a sudden, it's just, we'll just fund it. Fine.
2: Yeah.
0: And quietly, no talk about it, very little news coverage. It
1: wasn't even close. The yays were hundreds and the nays were a few dozen.
0: 370 to 48, Steve, you are correct. Wow, that's remarkable.
1: Not every vote is that easy.
0: That many Democrats just agreed, just keep it funded. I've got
2: But just for a little while after the election.
0: Because they've got cocktail parties to get to, bacon wrap, shrimp buffet, budget meeting. I've got to go out and talk to my donors. This is my time to go rake in the money from all the political donations I get when I go hang out with people in Silicon Valley.
1: God forbid some of those people ask the tough questions like, why'd you vote like that?
0: Right.
1: We'll vote like that after you don't have to run for office again.
0: And on the note of cocktail parties in Silicon Valley, Tallarico is funded by a guy named Reid Hoffman. Reid Hoffman was a close personal friend of Epstein, went to Epstein Island, kept talking to Epstein and hanging out with him and communicating after the conviction.
2: That just conveniently gets left out of every news story, doesn't it?
0: Right. And he's the guy that created LinkedIn, sold it to Microsoft, if I'm not mistaken. He funds Tallarico's super PAC, spends a lot of money on it, really doesn't like Trump, really liked Epstein, kind of hurts the narrative. And coming up here, we're going to play some sound bites of Tallarico talking about how white supremacy and capitalism are causing it to rain more and there's more hurricanes because you're a racist.
2: Oh, yeah. Tallarico is on tape, on camera saying Capitalism is oppression.
0: Yep.
2: And we got to put an end to it. And once he gets through lying to you about how much he loves America and Texas and he likes to just hang out with the folks at Cracker Barrel, then if he gets elected, you watch him. He's going to snap his fingers and poof, right before your eyes, there's a commie. Look at that commie.
0: It's abracadabra, ladies and gentlemen. It's a Marxist.
7: Good morning.
8: Welcome to the show.
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12: 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It's Wednesday.
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0: Usually when you say the letters TMZ, everyone knows what you're talking about. Hollywood gossip, people and their affairs, and who's in a new movie, what celebrity got arrested or punched a guy at a bar.
1: Yeah, a bunch of foolishness.
0: Now TMZ has opened a branch in Washington, D.C., proving what we've been saying for years. Washington, D.C. is just Hollywood for ugly people.
1: There you go.
0: And who's the biggest starlet in Washington, D.C. right now, Billy Ed?
1: Hold on now. People might have to swallow before they get the urge to hurl.
0: You know who it is.
1: I do.
0: Who is the Sydney Sweeney of Washington, D.C.?
1: Well, she goes by initials.
0: It's AOC. She's the only politician in Washington I can think of who you can Google her bra size.
1: Okay.
0: Don't ask me why I know that.
1: You've heard.
0: Oh, you can.
1: That's what I've heard.
0: You can Google it. And there's the information for some reason.
1: She doesn't go by Sandy anymore, huh?
0: No, it's been a long time.
1: I don't know when she got elected, but it's been a while. 10 years ago, maybe.
0: AOC walks around D.C. and TMZ follows her around. And they ask her about her dating life. Now, it's very possible they're doing something else, but the only thing I ever see them go viral for is stuff like this. AOC, you're single now.
2: Never date a conservative. Is that anything you'd ever entertain?
1: Would you date a conservative?
0: Before she answers the question, Billy Ed,
1: I got to tell you, just when you stopped the video right there, you paused it, all I can think about is poor little hee-haw.
0: Oh, because of her teeth,
1: AOC the donkey.
0: When you ask a woman a question like that and she giggles nervously and starts smiling, you already know the answer before she answers the question, regardless of what she says next.
1: Even if she says yes, you still know it's a no.
0: I think I'm going the other way on this one. He asked her if she would date a conservative, and she lit up. She smiled. She started beaming out like a sunbeam. I think the answer is immediately yes.
1: You think she'd date you?
0: I don't know about me, but I think she would date a guy who bench presses and eats beef and can open a jar.
1: She hasn't shown that to be the case so far. We know who she has dated in the past, and there's all a bunch of Tallarico weenie boys.
0: That's sort of what I'm leaning into here. The kind of guy she's been with over the last decade or so, this dude that... sort of like big gut, tiny arms, very pale skin. There's a famous photo of him holding up his iPhone, making a video of her, and it's a picture of him. And I always like to point out when you see that picture of him go viral on the internet, that's him showing you his favorite sex position.
1: Uh-oh.
0: Oh, he loves it. But anyway, I think AOC would.
1: Well, what does she say?
0: She says no.
3: I have to say it's... probably not.
0: It's bad for the brand.
1: No, that's it. She wouldn't. And I figured she'd say no because she's running for president. And she can't have a bunch of liberals out there thinking she might switch over.
0: Do you think she wouldn't date? She's still a woman. Do you think she wouldn't date a guy that would bench press her? A guy who watches football? A guy that can chop wood? That doesn't describe any liberal man.
1: No, it don't.
0: Certainly not in Washington, D.C. The thing most people don't realize outside of the hill, they call it, D.C., even a lot of like Republican staffers on Capitol Hill are liberal gay men. So even when she is around a Republican, a quote-unquote Republican, it's not like the manliest man. Most guys in Washington, D.C. aren't, Wesley Hunt. They're not that kind of like flying helicopters in the Army and playing football.
1: Former SEALs who, went into secret missions and stuff. No.
0: No, that just describes a handful of politicians. Most of the people in Washington, D.C. are, specifically men, nerdy, gay, effeminate, Republican or Democrat. Go there if you don't believe me. Go to a bar. See for yourself.
1: Toss them one of those AR-15 style military machine gun weapons they keep reading about in the news all the time and see if they know how to load it and rack the slide and fire off a couple of rounds.
0: Right.
1: They won't.
0: All I'm saying is, at the end of the day, AOC is still a woman. And they asked her this question yesterday. And what did she do? She giggled like a schoolgirl.
1: She hee-hawed, hee-hawed.
0: She lit up like the 4th of July fireworks. And then she was like, oh, absolutely not. I could never do that.
1: And I don't know who the guy is asking her the question. But here's another thing we know about guys. He's looking for the opening for himself.
0: Mm.
1: I don't know if he's liberal or conservative, but I guarantee you he was hoping there might be just some suggestion that maybe he could sneak in there.
0: Sure, and he probably could.
1: Mm-hmm.
0: AOC was probably with a Republican last night. She's laughing and giggling like mm-hmm. that. She's like, oh, if they only knew about Tony.
1: Yeah, they got to put a bag over his head and bring him in the back door.
0: Yeah, don't tell them about Chip or whoever.
1: And for her, obviously, running for president, you can tell she's running for president a lot of different ways. She's in the news every day on purpose. She also has the speech pattern down now. Remember back when Barack was just a little junior, whatever he was, in Chicago,
0: you know,
1: and we had clips of him talking, and he talked normal, and then he was running for president.
0: And he turned into Martin Luther King Jr.
1: Oh, it all changed. She's got the same new speech style, whatever they call that.
0: The cadence, the rhythm, yeah.
1: Yep, that's what I think of as cadence, you know, when you call it a lip, lip. Anyway, I get fired up about that. That takes me back.
0: Takes you back to what, Billy?
1: I can't talk about that.
0: Okay.
1: But the craziest, the liberalist, lunatic side of liberals say she's not lunatic-y enough, believe right. it or not. They don't. There's a big fight going on, and they don't like us to talk about it, between the lunatics and the extreme lunatics of the left.
0: It was always absurd to me that Obama kind of talked like a Southern preacher because he's from Hawaii. He spent some time in Kenya, spent a lot of time in Chicago. That's exactly where you don't talk like that. I should know.
1: Yeah.
0: But AOC grew, she's not even from Queens.
1: No.
0: She grew up in a country club community outside of New York City. This whole idea that she's Jenny from the block mm-hmm. is a complete effing lie.
1: That's when she was Sandy.
0: Yeah.
1: Yeah.
0: It's as big of a lie as her not sleeping with a Republican dude given the chance.
1: Oh, yeah.
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0: Man, this is really good. Is this new?
1: Oh, yeah. Just came out. Everybody's talking about it. It's the latest thing, man. The kids are all digging it.
0: Bro, this band's going to be hot. What is this, the new Black Keys or...
1: Yeah, that's them.
0: Is this the new Arcade Fire?
1: Must be.
0: God, it's really good. Is this the new Muse?
2: Stop it, Kenny.
0: Just messing with Billy Ed. You're turning red, Billy Ed. Calm down.
1: I know. You're trying to aggravate me and, you know. That's just good. I'm sorry. I don't care how old you are, how old you get, how old the song is. Goes back, you know, 50 years or more, and it's still just kicks ass, don't it?
0: All right, well, I had to get you in the mood for this. England, the UK, now has the first ever deaf-blind doctor. This is so woke.
1: Hang on. A medical doctor?
0: Yeah.
1: Not like a witch doctor?
0: No, it's a real doctor, yeah.
1: A
0: medical doctor who can neither see nor hear, uses a Bluetooth stethoscope connected to hearing aids, and apparently has a heightened sense of touch to examine patients despite being born with no ability to hear or see. As well as additional conditions like Ehlers-Danlos syndrome.
1: So this doctor's never actually even seen a human.
0: Right. I want you to pretend for just a minute, radio listener, you're a malpractice underwriter and this file lands on your desk.
1: You're in the insurance business. You have to decide, will we cover this doctor? Is that a man or a woman or something in between?
0: It's a woman, yeah.
1: Woman doctor who gets to... touch you all over to find out what's wrong with you.
0: She's actually kind of cute, but that's besides the point. It doesn't really...
1: Well, them bangs are a...
0: Imagine going and visiting this doctor, and then afterwards your buddy's like, how'd it go? And you say, well, I was surprised when my doctor said my alopecia is actually Ebola, but hey, what do I know? She's the doctor.
1: Exactly. You got to take that, you know, okay, I don't get it. And that somebody decided that... It's like them illegal truck drivers that get a commercial driver's license over here, that they just stamp it. They don't care.
0: No, they don't.
1: And is this England, you say?
0: Right, the UK. Well, the
1: England.
0: The UK, yeah.
1: I sum it all up by that.
0: Same.
1: UK in the news this morning, I just read a story. There is an area over there, and I'm not sure where it is exactly. And we've warned you about this before. When the Muslim population moves into a new area, they're very reserved and quiet when they're 1 or 2% of the population. When they get to be 5% of the population, they start speaking up. When they're 10% of the population, they start running things, changing laws, moving. Well, this area of the UK is now up to about 30% Muslim, and they are now demanding a law. They want to pass a law, and I'm sure they will. Banning the British flag.
0: Right. I was looking at this yesterday, and it's so strange to think that there's actually a place in the UK, a country that they say once existed at a time where the sun would never set on their nation because they were so powerful, so important, and now they're ashamed of their own existence.
1: Isn't that sad? It is just sad. And we did it to them. I mean, after we gave them that spanking back in 17-whatever, you know.
0: 1776.
1: Yeah, but we whooped them a few more times. 18, remember that back in 1814?

0: You ever think about this, Billy Ed? If you were a woman and you got pulled over for going 98 in a school zone, you could just tell the cop, hey, look, officer, here's my Zoloft prescription. I have postpartum depression. And he'd have to let you go.
1: We talked about that that prescription that these women can use. It's hard to say, I want everything a man can do. I want all the rights. I want all the privileges of being a man. But I also want an exemption every now and then to just be able to fall back on my femaleness and say, you know, I was a little messed up.
0: To be clear, I don't think most women feel this way.
1: No, everything we talk about is the minute minority of this country. These women that are supporting that baby killer out there every day, it makes you nauseous just to think about it. But social media shows us a tiny little microscopic view of just this little part of the world, and we're supposed to think, well, that's happening everywhere, and it's not.
0: Every woman I know, especially the moms, have a lot of opinions about Lindsay Clancy, and most of them ain't good. I can only think of one woman who kind of feels sorry for this woman, and even she's not sure about the insanity plea.
1: We watched a video yesterday, I think, off the air. I don't know if we ever played this soundbite on the air, where they were interviewing women. Do you support Lindsay? And the women would say, yes. And they would say, well, why? You think it's okay to kill your kids? She goes, oh, I don't think she killed them.
0: Mm.
1: Okay, well, she admitted it. Her own lawyer defending her admitted it. You know, everybody, and there's like a dozen people that say, oh, yeah, she killed them. Medical examiners, everybody.
0: Yeah, but yet, she's a Leo. Leos don't kill their cubs.
1: And yet this woman who says she didn't kill them, she believes the husband killed them. And then gaslighted Lindsay to make her believe that she did it.
0: And how did he do that? And why?
1: They don't know.
0: How did he get the ability to brainwash his wife? Has he ever done this before? How would you do it? If you hypothetically needed to drug somebody into doing some crazy thing and brainwash them, where would you even acquire that skill? If you asked me right now how to do that, I wouldn't even begin to imagine what drugs or combination. How would you convince the therapist and the psychiatrist to give your wife this cocktail of drugs, and are they in on it?
2: Maybe. And I got to tell you, this jury being deadlocked after 4 days, and they're told to get back in there, and they're going to start, you know, arguing again today. They can't come up with a unanimous decision. They said, if I could go in there and talk to them for about 10 minutes, I think I could settle this whole thing. Didn't you say in some of her Google searches she was looking for ways to commit suicide?
0: Right, and how to remove the airbags from the car and, different things like that. And it had been going on for months.
2: I'd like to throw this out there and see if anybody wants to, you know, comment on this. If she was suicidal, why'd she have to kill the kids?
0: Yeah, it doesn't make any sense.
2: If she was really thinking about taking her own life, that would ruin, I mean, that would stop all of the problems she was having. The kids were causing this postpartum depression. She couldn't handle it. So what do? If you kill them, then problem solved. Or if you kill yourself, problem solved. But she tried both. Didn't try real hard to kill herself either.
0: In August of 2022, she was searching for suicide methods. Where is the carotid artery? How to slit a throat to die? Can you turn airbags off on a Kia Sorento?
2: Yeah, and then she'd just drive into the side of the freeway or something. Yeah.
0: Can you treat a sociopath was a thing she Googled. Chance?
1: I hate to admit it, but it does. It's a good argument for the jury to hear. Why didn't she just take her own life? If she was so mentally distraught and just could not cope, why'd she have to do the children and then try to kill herself?
0: All right, now let's talk about what likely comes next. You got three men in there and nine women that can't come to a consensus.
1: Oh, they're going to argue again today. And they said the judge cannot force them to keep at it. I mean, he's already encouraged them to keep at it. But if they come back today and say, we're still not there, they're going to have to send it home.
0: Right. It's very likely, not very likely, but there's certainly a good chance here that this could be a hung jury. If it's a hung jury, Billy had children died. Come on,
1: only three men on the jury, dude.
0: Okay, but let's say hypothetically the jury can't come to a consensus and they have

0: have a trial again. Do you think the defense attorneys considered the public reaction to this whole thing when they were putting their strategy together the first time around?
1: Oh, no.
0: No.
1: No, but no. Now they have it.
0: Now they have that. They've brought, if I'm not mistaken, one witness onto the stand who was one of those quote-unquote TikTok influencers.
1: Oh, boy.
0: Don't you think they would do that more now that they know that there's a legion of women out there?
1: Yeah, they'll just have hundreds and hundreds of women right outside the courthouse steps that are saying, well, yeah, I suffered the same thing. I nearly did. I wanted to. I contemplated all of that. And it just makes her look less and less guilty.
0: Not only would it change their strategy going into the trial, I would imagine it would change their strategy while picking a jury.
1: Mm-hmm.
0: Now, have you even considered asking these women, oh, Jay, have you ever thought about postpartum, the depression factors? Did you ever feel sorry for a woman after a baby was born? Did you suffer from anxiety? And if you just get enough of those women on the jury, I promise you, she is going to, probably shouldn't say she's going to walk. She's in a wheelchair.
1: Oh, but, dear Lord.
0: Yeah, but you get what I'm saying.
2: Do you solemnly swear to tell the tweet, the whole tweet, and nothing but the tweet? So help your Twitter.
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24: We're talking about peacocks.
25: A peacock is specifically the male. The peahen is the female. They are not native to the United States, although they thrive in coastal, warmish areas.
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25: That's the whole point of those feathers. Again, the peacocks will use it to try to ward off or intimidate trespassers in their territory, but for the most part, the whole thing is to impress the peahens.
24: And they will shake those feathers, and the shaking isn't just like, hey, look how pretty. Mm-hmm. Science has discovered semi-recently those vibrations are in lockstep with the peafowl's head feathers that they used to think were just for show, but mm-hmm. now they realize they vibrate at the same intensity and that they can actually, you know, sort of feel when those tail feathers are vibrating in their direction through their head feathers.
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0: All right, Billy, two things here you got to understand about this story. Thing number one, police in Australia just discovered meth hidden inside a driver's McMuffin.
1: They've never heard of meth before?
0: No, the...
1: They discovered it.
0: They arrested him, yeah. That's the first thing.
1: Oh, I thought you said Australia just now got meth.
0: No, I think they've had it.
1: Oh, okay. And where was it? Inside some girl's muffin? Wow! Is she from Monroe?
0: Well, that's the other thing. In Australia, McMuffin is slang for vagina.
1: Well, here too.
0: Yeah. Anyway.
1: Why do we have to do that?
0: Do what?
1: You knew what you were doing when you started that.
0: I didn't think he would jump to the punchline that quick.
1: Oh, right. Yeah, because that's not always on his mind.
0: How dare you, Billy S.
1: How dare me, indeed.
0: How dare you step on my punchline? Fine. I guess it was pretty obvious where that was going, wasn't it? Hey, I have a thought about Ken Paxton.
1: Yeah, a lot of people do.
0: Current Attorney General of Texas had a rally last night. Massive crowd. Not in the news. We had a rally for him here in Houston. Massive crowd. We filled a music venue with so many people that it upset the local leftists.
1: Oh, yeah. They don't want anybody to go enjoy the venue now because Ken Paxton polluted it with his appearance.
0: But local corporate media sent out reporters to take photos of the rally like 2 hours before it started. Look how empty and boring this place is.
1: Oh, really? They're crafty, ain't they? That mainstream media, they are really, really good at lying in the news. And it's not a lie because they said, well, here's a picture of the Ken Paxton rally. They just didn't tell you it was 2 hours before anybody was told to be there.
0: Right.
1: And so now there's no crowd. Nobody likes that guy.
0: It was a little less than a month ago. Look, I'm pretty good at riling up a crowd. You've seen me.
1: Mm-hmm.
0: But I can't rile up a crowd if there's no crowd to fire up.
1: Right.
0: At that Paxton rally
1: there
0: in Houston, it was massive. It was a big, loud uproar. Anyway, last night he had the same thing happen.
1: It's called lying by omission. So, you know, that's what they do.
0: That's what they do. It's one of their favorite kind of lies.
1: Yes, it is.
0: And the other kind of, well, let's lean into the omission thing for a minute. Tallarico is suddenly a meat-eating, Cracker Barrel-loving gun rights guy who drives a truck and...
1: And a zero turn, and he's just the manliest man you ever did see.
0: There's a video of him yesterday at a Cracker Barrel, and a black guy in a Tallarico shirt comes up and shakes his hands.
1: Oh, my God. Is that a more obvious plant in the crowd than in anything you've ever seen?
0: Now, I'm sure a liberal has been to Cracker Barrel before. I know black people go there.
1: Well, yeah.
0: But what are the odds there was a black guy in a Tallarico shirt at the Cracker Barrel when he got there?
1: Where would you even get a Tallarico shirt? No. No. You have to make your own.
0: I live in one of the most liberal places in the state. I don't see people walking around in Tallarico shirts.
1: I have seen 2 yard signs for Tallarico. And what is amazing, they're in front of the houses in these neighborhoods where, you know, they obviously make a lot of money.
0: Very wealthy inner city people, yeah.
1: What do these socialists and communists have planned for you? It's much like the gays and the women who are supporting Islam.
0: Yeah.
1: Yeah. It doesn't make any sense.
0: Do you guys get what the, what is it, the Sierra Club is? Do you understand what that is?
1: Sure.
0: These are an environment, a very extreme
1: They're
0: environmentalist
1: concerned about
0: group.
1: The planet. Yeah.
0: They think that you sitting in Economy Plus on your business trip from New Orleans to Memphis is somehow causing hurricanes.
1: But not when Leonardo DiCaprio flies alone in a private jet to go to a meeting to talk about climate change.
0: No, that's great. They
1: it
0: love
1: that. It happens every year.
0: He's a hero. And they also think, and this is from 6 years ago, this soundbite I'm about to play of Tallarico talking to the Sierra Club. They also think your oil and gas job isn't going to exist very soon. Of course, they thought that a decade ago.
2: You know, we all know that Texas has been a leader in oil and gas, but in many ways, that's like being the leader in cassette tapes in the 1980s. That industry is not going to last. And if we want to ensure we have an economy that's going to work for our children and our children's children, we got to be ahead of the curve.
0: No, it's not important, but I'm going to pause it right here.
1: Yeah.
0: They're on a Zoom call during the pandemic. Do you notice it's one of those screens with all little boxes? Do you notice what this woman up here on the left is doing during the meeting?
1: No, what she did, I can't see her very well.
0: It's a white lady taking big chugs of wine.
1: A big glass of red wine, and she's pounding that thing.
0: That's how serious these people are. But anyway, it's besides the point. They're drunk on their own liberalism, if not their Merlot. Excuse me, Billy, had Merlot.
1: Huh?
0: And never mind. Anyway, here's another sound.
1: They're drinking Merlot in there. I'm leaving.
0: Thank you. From the same exact meeting, here's another soundbite where James Tallarico points out that you're a racist and your racism and your capitalism is what's causing hurricanes.
3: For all Texans.
2: Yeah, and I am so thankful that you asked this question, and also thankful that young activists have really drawn the link between climate change and white supremacy and capitalism.
0: Oh, my God. Climate change and white supremacy and capitalism.
4: You know what it could be? It might be all them crosses they always burning. That's probably doing it right there.
0: You know, Mr. O, just for that, we're going to make you do sports coming up here.
4: Say what?
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37: Really? Hey there, I'm Jason Alexander, and this is my dear friend, Peter Tilden.
38: Hey, Jay. By the way, the script says best friend.
37: Yes, it does, Peter. Anyway, Peter and I met over 25 years ago and became really good friends.
38: Best friends.
37: Mm-hmm, because we had two things in common. Number one, we like to argue about everything, driving, food, music.
38: No, we don't. And number two, when things annoy us or they perplex us or just don't seem to make any sense, whether it's something in the news or in our personal lives, we go, really, no, really.
37: And then we have to find answers.
38: So we created a podcast called Really, No, Really. It's about finding the answers to all the things that make us go, really, no, really. Jerry Seinfeld wondered why they refused to make the stall door go all the way to the floor in a public bathroom, but he didn't get an answer. We did, by reaching out to an expert.
37: and talking dogs. Really? No, really? We spoke to the pet parent of a dog who's become a social media star to find out if pressing buttons on a soundboard with a paw or a nose is truly communicating, or are they just showing off?
38: Competitive eaters, they don't chew during competitions. How about that?
37: Really? No, really?
38: That's what we heard. So we spoke to some of the biggest champions of the hot dog eats hot dog world of competitive eating to get the answer. And those are just a few of the things we'll explore on the Really Know Really podcast with Jason Alexander and Peter Tobin.
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0: We got this letter from a guy in prison. He sends us a lot of letters.
1: Is it the same guy every time?
0: I think so. It's confusing because his name's Brian, but sometimes the letter says it comes from Scott. I wonder if that's like his his prison boss or something. I don't know.
2: Well, this is what we call jail snail mail.
0: Yeah, right.
2: It's the jail snail mail report.
0: He wrote in a couple weeks ago, but we get it.
2: Yeah.
0: And we were out of town for a while. It says here, hey, guys, thank you for doing a great show. I wanted to follow up on something. I put two names in that letter I sent you. I don't remember what the names were. He said, one of the inmates here told another inmate about the Walton and Johnson show. That inmate said, I don't like that show. I don't listen to the Walton and Johnson show because they don't like sex offenders.
1: Oh, well, yeah, that's a good reason not to listen.
0: Brian, if that gentleman can hear us right now, I want to talk to him for just a second.
2: Or just pass the word along next time you're out in the yard.
0: Sir, nobody likes sex offenders. What? That's not a unique position for us. I think most people listening to this radio show, especially the men, could probably think of a situation where, although they probably don't want to, they could hypothetically kill. Billy Ed, you get what I'm saying?
2: Boy, do I ever.
0: Or you could hypothetically, like, steal to feed your family. Or, you know, some crime you wouldn't want to commit, but you could think of an example of where you'd have to commit it if put in a certain situation.
1: Right.
0: There's no circumstance where I could think of a reason to rape or molest or, you know what I mean? Like, what would that, you know, what would the hypothetical thing be where, commit a sex crime or else? I don't know what that would be.
1: Right.
2: Well, I'm sure sex crime offenders probably like sex crime, but we frown on it here at the Walton and Johnson Show, and we've always taken that stand.
0: And there's no way that makes us unique. I don't
1: know.
0: I don't know anyone out there that would be like, well, we're the radio show for sex offenders.
2: Well, you know, that one guy down the hall.
0: Okay, him, obviously.
2: Well, he's a little sus, yeah. As a kid says.
3: Now, let's review real quick about this, how we gonna make Mr. O do sports.
0: No, no, no. It's the Walton and Johnson Sports Report. We're not making you do anything.
3: Yeah,
0: we're
3: that's what you said when we went to break. I guess we're gonna have to make you do sports. That sound a little bit massery. You know what I'm saying?
0: It is your job.
3: Oh, yes, master. Let me get them sports on for you there, sir.
0: I'm not saying that you have to do it. I'm just saying if you don't do sports, we'll withhold food and money.
3: And probably take my kids away from me or something, you know, send my wife off to work down at another radio station or somewhere. I don't know what you might have in mind.
0: You have a wife? Why?
3: No, I don't, but, you know, if I did, that's what you do.
0: Okay, what?
3: That's probably the reason I don't have one.
0: All right, Sports Report with Mr. O is brought to you by.
1: Well, yeah, I was wondering if you were going to get around to that. 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It's fantastic. It is really great. If you've been looking at some products and you thought, well, I don't know, should I spend a little money? You can also save money on the sale items with a promo code WJ.
0: WJ is always a great idea. 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
2: And Mike Lindell's back at the helm. He ain't running for office no more, so he's in there every day making sure everything is just right for you.
0: He's making sure those pillows are still machine washable.
3: A lot of the sports news I got is what we call sports adjacent.
0: Okay.
3: And one of them is actually a Florida man story. So I'm going to save that one back for a little while. I will tell you this. Tony Romo have pleaded no contest to that OWI. What the hell? Operating.
0: While under the influence.
3: Intoxicated. Yeah. It's, actually, it should OVWI because it's operating a vehicle.
0: We get it. Trunk DUI. Anyway, trunk driving. Yeah. Got it. Yeah.
3: He got arrested back in July. I'm sure you remember that. The tap dance, the song and dance routine that he put on for him while he was stretching and trying to be sweet and, you know, kind of flirty with the police lady, but she wasn't playing. So that's done. I guess they're going to look at that now. This is going to, well, you know, I'll just tell you how to. Colin Kaepernick is back in the news today.
0: What? Yeah, isn't this remarkable? The guy will be 39 years old this season.
1: Mm-hmm.
0: And he says, even though he's been gone for over a decade.
3: It's been 10 years since this whole thing started with the kneeling and the foolishness.
0: He's well past the point where any average quarterback probably would have retired in their mid to early 30s, but he wants you to believe the only thing keeping him out of the NFL is the fact that he got all political.
1: It's racism, all that stuff.
0: Didn't he quit his job, though?
3: Yeah, he did, and then he wanted to know why they didn't ask him back. Now, 10 years later, Cap back in the news again because the football season's about to start, and he says you need to be boycotting the NFL like he does. He'll still watch college football, but he boycotted the NFL. Now, it's just a coincidence, I know, that just happened to come up. He got a book to sell you in about 2 weeks, his memoir. That's what they call him. Story about his life is coming out. And so he won't jump back in the news. And, of course, the people in the news are happy to help him with that.
0: Well, because it, what are we doing right now?
3: I know.
0: It's easy. You just promoted his book.
3: But do you think any of our listeners are going out there and spend $10? And I'm sure it's going to cost more than that. If it was $1.50, I don't think our listeners would be throwing that down for Colin Kaepernick's book. Unless they needed it to, you know, balance a table leg or something.
0: No, but because you're criticizing it now, some other left-wing radio show could be like, look at these right-wingers criticizing civil rights hero Colin Kaepernick for his new book. And that's how it works. Anyway,
3: Baseball, the White Sox just rained down hell on the Astros last night, 5-1. And that means the Astros only have a one-game lead over the Texas Rangers because the Rangers prevailed 8-5.
1: Listen to that vocabulary.
0: Yeah,
3: I'm studying that stuff.
0: The pitching is fried right now. Carlos Correa cleared up to ramp baseball work in Florida. Still hurdles. Mike Burrows returned delayed. Shoulder inflammation. A lot to be said there about the Astros are in a rough position right now. Still in the lead in their division, but boy, a lot of injuries on the team.
3: One game lead. Now, Atlanta's lead, 2 weeks ago, there's about like 7-8 games. Now, Atlanta's lead, 3 games because the Braves lost last night.
0: Yeah.
1: They just lost? No fancy wording?
0: They had the Braves, didn't they have a 7-game win streak? Yeah,
3: they had a big lead.
0: Just got snapped, yeah.
3: You know, the closer you get to the end of the season, the more this thing's going to be tightening up.
0: Yeah. Georgia Tech opens September 3rd versus Colorado. That's something to take a look at.
3: Yeah, it ain't football time yet, but tomorrow.
0: Yeah.
3: Yeah, we're going to start that in the NFL next week. And we still have that Florida man story to tell you about there. So that's coming up.
0: Billie Jean. Do you remember Billie Jean King?
1: She's not my lover.
0: No. That's a different.
1: Are you thinking about PYT? The pretty young thing?
0: No. I'm talking about the tennis player.
3: I don't believe this has nothing to do with Michael Jackson.
0: No, it doesn't. It has to do with tennis, if I'm not mistaken. Are y'all familiar with is tennis still a thing? Do people still care about this?
2: Matter of fact, it looks as though they are still playing that old rundown, pitiful tournament of Grand Slam fame called the U.S. Open.
0: Women's sports has a weird problem right now. Billie Jean King has been yelling, hey, pay attention to women's sports since Nixon was in office. And now people are finally paying attention to it. But with one asterisk, one little caveat attached, they said, shouldn't we let men play with women? Finally.
1: What does she say?
0: She has spent a lifetime selling the idea women's sports were worth the money. Title IX is 50 plus years old. The world finally knows the receipts. And now, with all that taking place, women's sports, it didn't get popular until suddenly the rise of the trans movement.
2: Right.
0: Do you think that's a coincidence? Just bad timing?
2: And what's weird is one of the things that made her most famous is she played against a man in the Astrodome in a female versus male tennis extravaganza. Now, she was still young and played pretty good, and the guy she was playing was way older. But still, it was controversial, attention-getting, and you know all of that was on purpose. But she was trying to say that there was a difference between men and women, and yet women were just as good.
0: And wasn't that event, if I'm not mistaken, sponsored by Virginia Slims and Tampon?
2: Mm.
0: And boy, it was a different time back then, wasn't it? Anyway, so Billie Jean King at the 3rd Annual Power of Women Sports Summit in New York, presented by Elf Cosmetics. I don't know why that's in the report.
2: Uh-huh.
0: Room full of different women, athletes there, and she starts talking about how Men's sports are in the trillions. Women's sports are at about $3 billion revenue. If you're in business, that gap looks like a gold mine, not a charity case. Nobody cared before. Suddenly, weirdly, women's sports, women's basketball, women's softball, this stuff is actually starting to matter. It's more important than ever now to stop guys from playing in the games.
3: Oh, hell yeah. You put a man in that in my ladies softball, Oklahoma Sooner fan, but I like all the games and it's fun to watch them. Aggies got a good team, you know, Longhorns, a bunch of good teams. Arkansas, Tennessee, whoo, they got some good. I'm looking forward to fall ball, which is coming up in about a month, but they don't want no men in there.
0: Now, I know for sports betting purposes, it would obviously be better for us to have trans in there because then you know who to bet on. It's very easy.
2: It's also better for sports in general if you allow them to have the steroids and all of the enhancing, because like you said, we could just go off the charts with this thing and they could turn into muscle-bound freaks.
0: I get what you're saying, but that's besides the point. I'm still getting behind Billie Jean King on this thing.
3: Uh-oh. She doesn't want that.
0: No. I mean, figuratively speaking, not literally. I actually support her in her cause, but as a token misogynist, I just want to say, maybe we could just have a conversation here about women's sports just a little bit. Most right-wing men, such as myself, will support you on this, Billie Jean King, if you'll just consider one of our requests.
2: What is that, your request, young man?
0: I would like a little bit of say on the uniforms women are wearing when they compete in these sports.
3: Oh, you would? Like Hooters girls?
0: Well, they could save a lot of money on fabric and get more viewership at the same time. Think about that.
2: Jeez.
0: All I'm saying is,
2: everything you're saying has just become useless.
0: Would a little bit of cleavage kill you? Women spend more time looking at sexy women on Instagram than I do. Put the women in an outfit I want to see them in, and I'll watch the game.
3: I will say, now, cleavage doesn't come into play in women's softball, but them tight pants, it's not why I watch the game, but it don't hurt.
0: All right, have you seen the new tight pants that women are wearing when they jog around the park now, where for some reason the fabric goes into every crevice and curve?
3: Oh, yeah. It's like they cinched a saddle up long ways.
0: Tell me that wouldn't improve the softball uniforms.
2: It would not.
0: That is all I'm saying.
4: But this whole place sucks. That's right, it sucks.
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0: always wondered, is this a song about a car or a woman?
1: Could it be both?
0: I guess it could be.
1: You know, them clever songwriters, they'll do stuff like that.
0: I don't know. I got to think if you're making love to the muffler on a car, you're going to burn something sensitive.
1: And yet there's freaks out there that'll do it. There's freaks out there that do everything. I don't care for it.
0: Yeah, what's up with that? Why?
1: It's freaks.
0: I always feel like we're weird and unusual, and then you see how weird and unusual people actually are, and you realize...
1: Right. Oh, you're not even close.
0: You're kind of boring. I mean, our community we're in, it's pretty ruckus. It's pretty wild, but it ain't nothing compared to...
2: Watch out!
1: Oh, Lord.
2: Here comes the Florida Man.
3: Yeah, the Florida Man is sports adjacent, as I said, and it is brought to you by Law Tigers. Now, the Law Tigers folks are always doing good stuff for motorcycle riders, but this is above and beyond, man. They got a fine-looking new bike they want to give away. It's called the Flying Tigers bike, and it's a salute to a general from Louisiana during World War II. And you can go find out all about it. Look into it at flyingtigersbike.com, and you can come see us in Baton Rouge next Saturday.
0: Man, that World War II, that was the best war, in my opinion.
1: Oh, yeah, America's favorite. Still kicks ass, man.
0: Yeah, that's like the pepperoni pizza wars, you know?
1: Sure.
0: All right, where are we going in Florida?
3: The swamp. You ever been?
0: It's like the entire center of the state there, minus the villages.
3: The Florida football stadium known as the swamp.
0: Oh, okay, yeah, it's a figure of speech. I got it.
3: According to the initial report out of the police... No members of the public was inside the stadium when an incident occurred. This is a situation where a man decided he would climb up to the top of the swamp to execute his suicide.
0: Mm.
3: Authorities looking into it now. A man reportedly jumped to his death at Ben Hill Griffith Stadium. That's the official name of the swamp, named after a dude that made millions of dollars growing oranges or something, and then gave a lot of that money to the football team and the stadium and all that.
0: Is that right? How about that?
3: 51-year-old man climbed up to the top of the swamp in the interior, not outside, inside the football stadium.
0: All right.
3: Officers attempted to talk him out of it. They believe he was possibly homeless. No members of the public was there, so, nobody else got injured or anything like that. But it's just kind of odd that he chose, like, just a day before the official, launch of the football season. Although they have played some games in week zero, they call it that for a reason. Week one is ready to kick off now, and this dude decided, I guess I just gonna climb up to the stadium and just leap. And now, of course, you don't just fall all the way out into the field because you know how they staggered. He hit the concourse down below, but still, that's far enough and hard enough. It killed a man.
0: It killed a man?
1: A Florida man.
0: That's not just any kind of man.
3: It's a tragic event in the University of Florida and the campus. And, of course, when first home game, them people's all going to be filing in. They'll be... thinking about this, where that dude died, man. That's where he jumped from, right here by my seats.
0: Boy, I gotta tell you,
3: it's cold-blooded, man.
0: There's so many stories like this. You start to wonder, is the Florida man an endangered species?
1: They just keep coming.
0: Yeah, but at the same time, there are so many incidents that endanger them that people like us just never even have to worry about.
1: Yeah.
3: Another tragedy in the sports world. Not a Florida man. A middle school football player named Caden died after he went into cardiac arrest during practice in Greensboro, North Carolina. This happened last Friday. The story just coming out now. He was 13 years old. 2 days after he had the incident, family called. They said made every effort by his medical team to save his life. But they had to report that unfortunately, a 13-year-old had a heart attack and died.
0: Boy, there didn't used to be a lot of 13-year-olds having heart attacks.
1: No, they really didn't.
0: But over the last few years, especially right around the time of the year where kids get inoculated to go back to school, suddenly those things happen again.
1: You know what I bet it is? I bet it's that climate change.
0: They've
1: warned us about it for years. As a matter of fact, we were stupid enough to ignore AOC when she told us almost 8 years ago now that we only had 12 years to live.
0: Right, and then she froze her eggs for some reason.
1: She said, the world is coming to an end in 12 years. She compared this to our, of course, World War II was our war, so I don't know why she said this. I guess she meant her generation's. This is their World War II.
0: Well, remember, she hates the Jews. They lost that war.
1: Well, yeah. Yeah. They didn't even try. Ocasio-Cortez, Democrat, New York, blah, blah, blah, said this is the World War II because our life on the planet will end in 12 years if we don't do something now, today. And that was 8 years ago. So if what she says is true, and I believe her, of course, why would she lie?
0: Why would she lie?
1: The world is going to end during her term as president. Do the math. We got 4 years, and she's running in two, and then she'll be president when the world ends, right?
0: Hmm. Wow.
1: Well, that's upsetting.
0: That is upsetting.
1: I'll bet you at the last minute, once she gets elected, she'll start making enough changes that she'll save us all.
0: Save us all?
1: That's probably going to be her campaign. It was like Make America Great Again. You know, they hung on to that for a while. How about elect me? I'll save us all.
0: From climate change.
1: Yeah.
0: Yeah, but
1: that's an existential threat, you know.
0: We already know how to stop climate change. You just got to get rid of all the racists, right, James Tallarico?
2: I'm so thankful that you asked this question, and also thankful that young activists have really drawn the link between climate change and white supremacy and capitalism.
0: Capitalism. So when my niece sells lemonade in the park near my house, that's causing hurricanes?
3: That's right. Yes, that's right. And every time some racist white dude throws out the N-word, the temperature goes up just a little bit more.
0: Ninja?
1: Yes.
0: No. Wow, I feel bad. I just caused the temperature to go up.
1: I felt it.
0: Well, adjust the AC. We'll probably be fine, right?
4: That's one small step for man. One
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0: Sports figures are coming up in the news this morning. You know, we've had Tony Romo. We got the Florida suicide dude. Got Colin Kaepernick poking up his head like the groundhog. And now Tiger Woods in the news today.
1: DUI, Martin County Courthouse, Stuart, Florida.
0: Yeah, now he's a Florida man today. He is changing his plea. And I think this might have something to do with that Lindsay lady killing kids. You know, if Tiger Woods had pleaded guilty like he did, and then all of a sudden he's like, we need to go back to court because I'm going to tell him not guilty.
1: Does he have postpartum depression too?
0: Sure. If it looked like this lady can murder three babies and everybody says, no, she didn't do nothing wrong, I think he need to get off on that DUI. You know what I'm saying? And I think he thinks so too. Probably a lot of people want to be changing their pleas in court right now. If they got a court date in progress or coming up, they tell the lawyer, look, man, look like this not guilty thing. That ought to be the way to go. You know that dude that killed them college kids over in Idaho, Utah, one of them white countries over there?
1: I think it was Idaho, yeah, and his name is Brian Koberger.
2: Koberger.
1: Yeah.
0: Yeah, I believe he changing his plea now. He spent some time in prison, and it turned out
1: he didn't like it.
0: He didn't care for prison, he told his lawyer, he said, look, I'd like to get out of here. He said, well, you got to say you're not guilty then. He said, okay, do that.
2: Tiger, I'm pretty sure I heard this right, admitted he was on his phone at the time of the accident.
1: Isn't that worse?
2: He clipped a truck, and then his Range Rover rolled over. It was a rollover incident. And I don't know. It sounds like he has already admitted all of the facts that make him guilty of something, and now he just says, but I just want to be not guilty now. How about that?
1: Well, you could see that his position on things has changed. I mean, this time he had a DUI that resulted in a terrible accident driving a Range Rover.
2: Yeah.
1: But before, wasn't it a luxury Korean vehicle?
2: I think it was.
1: The Genesis GV80? I think we should judge a man based on what kind of car he was driving while he was driving recklessly.
0: Oh, hell yeah. A Range Rover ought to let you off the hook, right?
1: A Range Rover is a sweet ride. I'll be honest with you. I never drove the Genesis GV80. I'm curious.
2: Pretty. It looks really nice.
1: Doesn't seem bad. Yeah.
2: Oh, by the way, the Babylon Bee has once again spoken up, and they make things very clear and obvious. They said Satan at this point is now, you know, after the whole Lindsey Clancy situation.
1: Yeah.
2: They said Satan is starting to wonder whether he went a little too far with this feminism thing that he was pushing.
1: Huh. Yeah.
2: But in the meantime, Lindsey Clancy has now surged to a commanding lead as a 2028 Democrat frontrunner for president.
1: Mm.
2: I mean, they're looking at her like, you know, she's our kind of gal.
1: I mean, at least Governor of California.
2: Oh, yeah. Well, yeah, she might have to start there. But, you know, these days, they just want to shoot you right to the top.
1: Well, speaking of women that spent a lot of time in that part of the country, do y'all remember Fang Fang?
0: Oh, yeah.
2: Chinese spy working for...

0: but you know, they've uncovered more and more of the lies he's told over the years, but that doesn't seem to stop Democrats. Tallarico is right in the middle of a campaign right now, and they're uncovering all of these things that he said he didn't say, and now he's saying he didn't think that, but it doesn't stop them.
1: Well, as for Appapapa, it doesn't seem like this was just a one-off honeypot. It was a pipeline, and pipelines are hard to shut off when the water's still flowing and nobody wants to look at the pipes. And believe me, when Eric Swalwell is involved, you do not want to see the pipe.
0: Mm-mm. Not at all. Speaking of these men who keep popping up in the news for nefarious reasons, and it doesn't seem to affect them, Hunter Biden back in the news today, and aren't you curious why? Oh, it's not about his art. It's not about his drugs or his womanizing. Now he says he's 40, I don't know how he came up with this round, 48% gay.
1: Didn't we already have a word for that?
0: Well, over the years, we've gone through a few different vocabulary changes. Which one were you speaking of?
1: Bisexual. I don't know why. We had... I feel like the original four were enough to describe the gay rights movement. You had your lesbians, your gays, which is really the same thing, but fine. We'll give a different word for men.
0: Fine, sure.
1: Bisexual, you know, that's obvious, right?
0: And regular sexual.
1: Well, no, then the trannies, right?
0: Oh, well, there's five then. We got to, don't forget the regular sexuals.
1: No. I was just talking about the gays. Like okay. The homo community. Okay. But in this.
0: Sexual.
1: But then they came out with like pan, poly, gender fluid, non-binary.
0: Remember asexual?
1: Asexual.
0: They might as well just plug it up or chop it off.
1: Asexual is anybody after you've been married for enough years and you've learned you'd rather just eat pork rinds on the couch.
0: Well, I don't know. There's only one reason I can think of that Hunter Biden is coming out with all of these revelations about his life now. Okay, two reasons. He's either got a book coming out, which he probably does, or he's considering running for office.
1: Oh, yeah, that's what I thought. What would be a great way to fix his public image? A great way to fix your public image when you're a crack-smoking, womanizing, far-left nut job, nepo baby child of one of the most corrupt politicians in recent American history is be gay. The gay community will love you. They'll vote for you.
0: But not completely gay, because, you know.
1: He still wants to.
0: Well, he's a married man. He is 56 years old, married to a woman named Melissa Cohen. Cohen?
1: Oh, that's interesting.
0: She is real.
1: Yeah.
0: And not a fake person. She is real.
1: Wait, I did not see that coming.
0: Stop it.
1: Let's get out of here.
2: Ladies and gentlemen, Colonel P.T. Chester Whitmore is...
1: Oh, by the way, before we go, quick reminder, folks, there are like 5 tickets left for Operation Comedy Therapy.
0: Uh-oh, and it's getting close, man. We're right down to it.
1: And some guy in Norway just bought a few tickets, and he wants me to give them away. His name's Gene. He says, Radio God, since we're in Bergen, Norway, is that a place?
0: Yeah, I believe it is.
1: We will not be able to attend Operation Comedy Therapy this weekend, but it looks like he spent $100. He must have bought at least a couple tickets.
0: Yeah.
1: Kindly donate my tickets to a veteran. All right. If there's a military veteran out there listening right now and you want to go to the comedy show on Sunday for free, we've got a pair of tickets for you. Call up and give us your name, your phone number, your email, and tell us what branch of the military you were in.
0: I don't even know your number, man. Well, how can I call you?
1: Yeah, because we don't actually take a lot of calls, do we?
0: No.
1: It's 866-ILOVE-WJ. 866-ILOVE-WJ. Now, we're not going to fly you into Houston on Sunday. You got to be here.
0: How are we all going to verify his military standing?
1: I kind of think honor system with our audience.
0: They don't lie.
1: Yeah, this isn't...
0: Code of conduct, you know.
1: This is not a stolen valor audience.
0: Obviously.
1: Plus, we're going to figure it out at the show, and then you're going to get tarred and feathered if you lie. So,
0: okay, then. Yeah. Good.
3: 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But we will also be a country of law and order.
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4: A few miles from the glass spires of Midtown Atlanta lies the South River Forest. 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

0: All right, Mr. L, you're not the token on the show, but right now I need you to be.
1: Oh, you need me to play a role, huh?
0: Well, I just need you to explain this to me.
1: You need me to dance a little too? You want me to do a number for you?
0: Like, what would you do? Pop lock or what exactly?
1: I figure I'd go old school, maybe do a little tap.
0: You could tap dance?
1: I could if I had a hat.
0: No, I don't have a hat to give you.
1: A hat?
0: I think he means for money or something.
1: Well, yeah, you got to put that on the ground first before you start your show.
0: No, we're not going to do that.
2: Okay, good.
0: No, a lot of people in your community, do they eat at the Cracker Barrel?
1: A lot of my people? No, some do, yeah.
0: Like, a fair amount?
1: You know, there's a lot of black people out in the country doing, like, farming and ranching and stuff like that. I don't know if you ever get out that way and actually look around a little bit and notice small towns out in Texas and all over the place, man. They black people out there doing what they do.
0: You are correct about that. And to your point, I've got a map here of our city and where all the Cracker Barrels are located. It's okay. The red dots. The Cracker Barrels are never in the city.
2: It's not what you'd call inner city.
0: Distant suburb at best, right?
2: Outside of the Beltway, mainly.
0: Yeah, way out there. So to your point, yeah, there's black people out there. But the kind of black people that live out there, do you think they're voting for Tallarico, much less own a Tallarico t-shirt?
1: Oh, hell no.
0: That's not really Tallarico country. When I go out to the country, I don't meet a lot of James Tallarico supporting guys.
2: No.
0: James Tallarico went to a Cracker Barrel, made a video of himself eating at the Cracker Barrel, and one employee comes up and shakes his hand, a torta, not that it matters.
2: Yeah.
0: And then one black guy in a Tallarico t-shirt. Now, what are the odds?
2: Huh.
0: There was a black guy at the Cracker Barrel, which you don't see too often to begin with.
1: Are you wanting to put a prop bet down on this?
0: Much less a Tallarico t-shirt.
1: If we're looking at the odds and you bet the right way, you could clean up.
0: Man, but then you got to wonder, am I going to get investigated like George Santos?
2: Well, yeah, there's always that.
0: This is how you get kicked off Polymarket or Kalshi or whatever you're
2: what
0: on.
2: What was it that he was betting on again?
0: Will you, if you go to a Cracker Barrel in a small town, and well, just, I know we're all over the country here, but we're in Texas, would you run into a black guy in a Tallarico
2: That's
0: t-shirt?
2: Right. Okay, yeah, you throw money down on that.
0: Even more unlikely in Arkansas or Mississippi or Georgia,
2: Oklahoma.
0: Obviously. Alabama, right. But in Texas, a black guy in a Tallarico t-shirt. I'm not saying it's couldn't happen. I'm just saying, those are some. And the guy's wearing camo pants.
1: It was clearly and obviously a setup from the get-go. He probably worked for the campaign. If not, they went out, found somebody, said, would you put this shirt on for $20? Or however much. I don't know what they pay these days. You know, it used to be $20 was $20, man. I'd take that. Maybe it's 50 now. Hell, I might put it on for 50.
0: The reaction to this video, just reading the comment section, because, you know, James was very excited to post this video. Some people in the comment section saying, wow, he wore a suit to a Cracker Barrel. You never see that. That's your reaction?
2: Right. That's all they notice.
0: No, the black guy in the Tallarico shirt. That's amazing. That's I'm not saying it didn't happen. I'm just saying.
2: As Spock would say, it's illogical.
0: Seems very unlikely. Yeah,
2: it does not compute.
0: Yeah. Oh, well, anyway, we're just trying to figure stuff out. You know, that's nothing. Because I know black guys. I hang out with them.
1: You've got a black friend. Every white dude's always got a black friend. You know, my black friend and I, we was doing this. That make you hip?
0: Whoa.
1: That make you cool?
0: Well, I didn't say I had black friends. I just said I knew black people.
2: Yeah, just because he knows them.
0: I do actually have black friends, but
1: about Wesley?
0: Yeah, well, he's one of them, sure. But
1: does he go to Cracker Barrel? Have y'all ever gone to Cracker Barrel together?
0: We've never been to a Cracker Barrel together, but what he doesn't have is a Tallarico t-shirt.
2: I bet he doesn't.
0: Or I'm friends with a Nigerian doctor I've known since I was a little kid. He also does not own a Cracker Barrel t-shirt. I mean, a Tallarico t-shirt.
2: Yeah.
0: And I don't even think he eats at Cracker Barrel.
2: I bet he don't.
0: No.
2: No, they don't feature a lot of Nigerian food at the Cracker Barrel.
0: They do not, and he prefers Italian, to your point.
2: I was going to say, I bet he doesn't eat a lot of Nigerian food wherever he chooses to go.
0: Well, you know, move to America so you can, you know, play cricket.
2: I would hope not.
0: Actually, apparently some people are doing that.
2: Well, don't we have, like, the largest cricket facility in the United States just outside of town?
0: And I thought about it as soon as I said it.
2: Yeah.
0: It's in Fort Bend County. What is it about Fort Bend County that brings all those cricket fans to town?
2: Maybe we could do some research. Mm. Oh, yeah. Look, we just found the answer.
0: Yeah. Hey, that reminds me. We got a taser report coming up here.
2: Is that right?
0: Yeah. Should we just do it?
2: I don't think we have the time of allotted at this moment.
0: I could shove it in real fast.
2: I'll do that.
3: Don't tase me, bro.
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2: He'll tase you, bro.
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2: Tase like a woman. 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
0: 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Okay, does everybody remember yesterday the story about the torta in Times Square who stabbed a couple people to death?
2: Well, one died, one didn't.
0: I think, did one of them, I thought there was an update to that. Did the man die or the woman die? The woman died.
2: The woman died.
0: And the man's in intensive care?
2: The man survived his stabbing.
0: Okay.
2: Last we heard, that was the latest update.
0: Well, this is a taser report.
2: Oh, yeah.
0: Cops tased her before they shot her with a gun. And we weren't going to make this a taser report because it didn't end with the taser.
2: Yeah, the taser, they said, was ineffective.
0: Pamela Cisneros, age 49, goes on a knife rampage. She fatally stabs Aaron Pianchetti, age 32, Penn undergrad, Fordham Law, Bank of America VP, just celebrated her second wedding anniversary, also stabs a 68-year-old man in the abdomen. Yes, he's alive, it says here in the report. Cops confront her. She's holding two knives in the air. They tell her to drop it. She doesn't. She starts swinging. Multiple tasers fire. Experts say at least three in about a second, maybe a fourth as she's shot. She keeps moving. Yeah, so the New York Post today
2: didn't do what the taser was designed to do and make her easily arrestable.
0: Activists come out. They're like, why'd you have to shoot her with a gun? She was moving so slowly. That's besides the point. The New York Post has a story today to explain to you why the tasers didn't work on this woman.
2: That's the most important thing in this news cycle is how come that taser didn't work?
0: Because we've seen tasers work on crazy drug addicts, people on PCP, people on meth. But one thing that they usually have in common is, and I'm going to give you a little hint here before I ask you the question, they're skinny. So it begs the question, why didn't the tasers work on this woman? It doesn't appear she was on any drugs.
2: She was also holding a purse, and they said at least one of the barbs hit the purse, which kind of takes the impact of the electricity out.
0: Okay, that explains one of the barbs.
2: One.
0: But there were two or three others that hit her. So the question becomes, why didn't those stop this woman from running after the cops with the knives?
2: Oh, she's so fat.
0: My man, who knew? A taser's not a lightsaber. It's a finicky two-prong stapler that only works if the universe is in a good mood. They hit her thick padding on the outside of her body.
2: Mm-hmm.
0: Less lethal is a slogan. Momentum plus steel is a policy. New York spent years arguing cops should bring a dark gun to a knife fight, and now they've learned all you have to do to stop the taser is eat a lot of churros.
2: Okay, then.
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21: I'm Julian Edelman. 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

0: I got to admit, when I talk to the anti-data center people, I understand their concerns. Some of this stuff seems a little too colorful for me, and I am often painted as a conspiracy theorist.
1: Oh, yes, but then so are they.
0: People will tell me they're concerned about mass surveillance. Me too, flock cameras.
1: Yeah.
0: I don't like flock cameras.
1: So what are you going to do about it? You or I or any of our listeners really probably have a chance to do anything about it, unless you want to vandalize them.
0: I don't think we should vandalize them, but I do think there should be some strict, rigid punishment for abusing your access to an AI-generated camera.
1: Have you jotted down some of these new laws and punishments that you're ready to inflict upon America?
0: No, I really feel like I do my part by telling the masses about it. And that's sort of my role
1: it's
0: here.
1: It's on you now. We've rolled this out for you. Take it and run.
0: I'm not running for office. I don't think I should make decisions for other people, and I don't want to.
1: You shouldn't even make your own decisions most of the time. I've seen some of the things you've come up with.
0: Some people spend their whole lives trying to figure out if they're an alpha or a beta. I've already answered that question. I'm a sigma. I don't want to lead you or follow you. I'm just going to sit here and point at all the stuff you're doing that sucks and laugh at you.
1: Yeah, that sounds more like it.
0: That's my thing, right?
1: That's what we do.
0: But data centers, right, they say, well, Kenny, social credit scores, you know. We have 10 times as many data centers as China, and they have social credit scores. It's like, all right, well, can you hear yourself talking out loud? More data centers doesn't equal more social credit scores.
1: And do you happen to know who is behind a lot of this anti-data center nonsense that's being spewed on social media?
2: China.
1: We were told over and over again, and some of you people just are hard-headed. You just won't listen.
0: It's amazing to me. I get the mass surveillance concern. What I don't understand is this. The people screaming the loudest about mass surveillance often are people who spend all day long sharing every thought they have on social media.
1: Absolutely. They don't want privacy.
0: And they walk around with this phone in their pocket.
1: It's listening to every word you say.
0: There's a camera on both sides.
1: It's looking at
0: You're worried about mass surveillance? I don't believe you.
1: Have you ever tested your phone to see if it's listening to you? Because you can just say in front of your phone, honey, claim anything.
0: I really want to go on a cruise this winter.
1: Well, yeah, there's that. Or medically, you say, honey, I've got some kind of a green goose.
0: She's got herpes. Herpes.
1: The next thing you know, at Facebook, I'm sorry, I can't really mess with that much anymore.
0: Yeah.
1: Facebook has turned into, it's 3-to-1 now, commercials versus an actual story of some kind. Those commercials, the algorithms designed to sell you what you've told them you need. You just said you'd like to go on a cruise. Poof! Nothing but commercials for cruises all over the place. 9 different companies want to offer you a cruise.
0: That's exactly what I mean. Chances are everyone listening to us talk right now has a microphone somewhere in their vicinity that's listening to them, and they've just gotten used to it. Like, they know cognitively that it's there. They know tangibly it exists.
1: And they just move on with their life.
0: That reminds me. There's something I've been wanting to do on this show for a while.
1: Okay, do it.
0: All right, give me a 1 second of silence here before I do this.
1: Please, okay.
0: Alexa, please subscribe me to the Walton and Johnson podcast.
1: Boom. Got thousands of new listeners just now.
0: Do you know how many subscribers we probably just got doing that? All over the place. What's the other one? Google? Or what's Siri? Hey, let's do that. Hang on.
1: 3, 2, 1.
0: Siri, please subscribe me to the Walton and Johnson podcast.
1: Yeah, gotcha. Boom. We're more number one now than we ever were.
0: It's amazing, right? But with all that being said, I know there's a lot of people out there. They're like, Kenny, you criticize the flock cameras, but you defend the data centers almost as if you work for the robots. Do you work for the robots?
3: Apocalypse me.
4: Hello to the apocalypse.
5: It's one of the 7 signs of the apocalypse.
6: I can only assume it was the end of the world.
7: These are prophecies from the end of time.
0: The world's coming to an end.
7: Yes, it is.
0: Yada, yada, yada. Abandon all hope. And it's brought to you by
1: Haywood Harvest. The folks over in the Haywood Forest are out there harvesting every day some quality products that you are going to enjoy. And if you do go to the website, you just search for, you know, Haywood Harvest, Haywood Hemp Company, whatever, you'll find them. If the computer company or the credit card company is giving you a hard time, don't let that hold you back. Okay. And I, you know, the Haywood Harvest guys, they're probably paying a lot closer attention than all the individual state laws than you or I am. So they got this.
0: Right. Now, all that being said, remember promo code WNJ when you use it. Because the last thing you want to be if the world ends is sober.
1: Exactly.
0: In the past, here on your favorite morning radio show, we've talked about things like Occam's Razor and Pascal's Wager and Schelling's Point. Today, I want to teach you about a new theory, ladies and gentlemen. It's called Rocco's Basilisk.
1: Uh-oh.
0: Rocco's Basilisk, ladies and gentlemen. It's important to understand. Right now...
1: Now, Rocco is that word game?
0: No, it's a guy that came up with the theory.
1: Oh.
0: You may realize
1: you
0: AI...
1: might be mistaken it for Roku, which I'm still not sure that's that.
0: No, that's totally different. Mm-hmm. Yeah, and then there's Jenga.
1: Oh, that's martial arts stuff there.
0: No, no, that's the with the wooden blocks. Jenga.
1: I've studied Roku.
0: Okay. Today we learn about Rocco's Basilisk. Ladies and gentlemen, this is a theory that was thought up decades ago, but actually right now it might be coming to fruition. And what it means essentially is this. As AI begins to unfold and the robots become smarter and stronger and more powerful than us, at some point they're going to achieve that goal, and then they're going to look around at all the people that were against them, and I don't want to be one of them.
1: No, you do not.
0: That's right, my friends.
1: Yeah, we want to be on record that they can look it up and find it before they come for us all.
0: You seem to think you could stop AI. You can't stop AI, and you also seem to trick yourself into believing AI is always going to be nice. Another foolish, naive theory, ladies and gentlemen. A future super AI is so nice, it tortures everyone who knew it might exist and tried not to build it.
1: A basilisk, by the way, maybe a myth, a legend of some kind, but they're obviously referring to something that can't be killed, basically.
0: Right. Rocco's Basilisk.
1: You can't do anything about this.
0: Is a thought experiment which states that there will be an artificial intelligence super future, and when that super future unloads, while otherwise benevolent, it will punish anyone who knew of its potential existence but did not directly contribute to its advancement or development in order to encourage that advancement.
1: Well, that'd be a big mistake on y'all's part.
0: Yep, don't blame us.
1: No.
0: We, for one, welcome the robot overlords.
1: Damn straight.
0: Yeah, and we're happy to be the official morning show of the robot overlord audience.
1: Official?
0: Oh, yeah, we're... Definitely.
1: We just proclaim it ourselves and that makes it official?
0: Well, right now, we're telling everyone, get on board.
1: That's how it works.
0: That's right. We may even do a binary code on the tens. You know, give them what they want. Feed the audience the thing they crave.
1: Maybe we should start talking like robots more.
2: Hmm. Would you like to play a game?
1: See how quickly that can happen?
0: It sure beats talk like a pirate day.
1: Boy, don't it?
0: Yeah, absolutely.
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0: sorry, we didn't mean to let that music play so long, but it is appropriate.
1: And, you know, if the robots are listening, and they are, we're good with it.
0: Yeah, we were just watching a video here. A robot inside a tech store appeared to attack a person after being shoved before two store employees stepped in and held it back.
1: And we always have to ask, is it real? Is it AI? Is it a setup? How did this happen? And they happened to get it all on camera.
0: Yeah, and once again, I remind you, my friends, Robo's Basilisk. I am on the robot side. Roko, thank you. Roko's Basilisk. Well, Robo.
1: It'd be better if it was Robo Basilisk.
0: Robo's Basilisk, yeah. If you want to see that video, look at my X account right now. I just posted it.
1: Your X?
0: X.com.
1: She's posting stuff?
0: Twitter.
1: Oh, that X.
0: If you challenge our robot overlords, they will fight you. I, for one, welcome our robot overlords, Roko's Basilisk.
1: So this guy goes, he wants to shake hands with a robot, and if you don't have the X thing, then you won't see it. So he wants to shake hands with a robot. Robot stiffs him on the handshake, so he pushes him, which is obviously a setup. They wanted something to happen. He pushed the robot, and the robot assumes a kung fu fighting stance and is ready to just go off on this guy. And a couple of other store employees come in, and they try to calm the robot down. And, you know, they're stronger than they look. He's pretty small. But they've got the strength of 10 men, you know, like chimpanzees.
0: Yeah, or like that guy from the Book of Mice and Men.
1: Yeah, that guy too.
0: Yeah, why are they so strong?
1: We don't know.
0: Yeah.
1: Yeah. And I heard, if we know, we can't say.
0: And I heard they're all hung like a horse.
1: Is that right?
0: Robots, I mean.
1: Yeah. Well, that's the builder. Mm. Now, robots are building robots, and so they're just going to keep adding that on.
0: Yeah. Oh, yeah, and those robots are going to be good, too. You know?
1: Of course. They're lovely, wonderful robots. Beings.
0: Yeah, of existence.
1: Sentient beings, of course.
0: And we think they're great, and we don't know why anybody out there would be against them.
1: It's ridiculous to try to fight that situation. You said a buddy of yours sent you this video or this information a while ago?
0: A listener named Lisa. Thank you, Lisa.
1: Well, our listeners and our buddies, we're all one and the same. Buddy of mine sent me this. We was talking about sports earlier and college football kicking in tomorrow, I think. No, Thursday. No, that is tomorrow, ain't it? Hot damn. Football's this close. And we have a huge amount of listeners that are LSU fans all over, not just in Baton Rouge or New Orleans. I mean, all over the place. And he just wanted to let you know, LSU Clemson's the season opener. A lot of teams get an easy season opener. And a lot of these teams, you know, you look at the Longhorns or Alabama or whoever they're playing, and they got like 42-point spread is the betting odds on a lot of these. Well, LSU Clemson, it's only 10. LSU's still favored, and Clemson not as good as they used to be. He said, it's time to let Clemson know where the real Death Valley is. Because they want to claim they have one, too.
0: And Tigers.
1: Yeah. The season opener for LSU is officially sold out, obviously. 102,321 seats sell out. Unprecedented fan demand. The record wait list right now for tickets. The LSU athletic director announced there's 44,000 people waiting to buy season tickets. And the reason that they have to wait is because they have an almost perfect renewal rate. Season ticket holders renew their tickets at LSU 98% of the time, which mainly just leaves that 2% for the people that die. I think that's who left. No inventory left for the public. And the other reason for that is the total season tickets sold is capped at 71,250. That leaves obviously some tickets available if you just wanted to go to one game. You just want to buy a single game. And also for the visiting school, they got to hold seats out some, you know, for the school that comes and the fans that want to watch. I don't know how many people come in from Clemson, but some are. And so we got room for that. And also student section sell out those tickets, 13,000 seat student section. And that's always full up too. And let me tell you, I sat in a student section a few years ago, and that's a rowdy place to be right there.
0: You know what I think it is? I think it's the Diet Mountain Dew. You give them a Red Bull or just, there's something about young people and a little bit of caffeine, and boy, they sure do get amorous, don't they?
1: Yeah, or aggressive.
0: Yeah.
1: Or both.
0: Maybe they're so amorous and their amorosity is being resisted too much that it's caused the aggression.
1: That could be.
0: You got to let the amorousness out.
2: All right, we're going back to football and sports and stuff. I want to tell you what the Dallas Cowboys done did. They done screwed over Shedeur Sanders.
0: Oh,
2: Dallas
0: no.
2: Cowboy quarterback Joe Milton III has been let go by the Cowboys. He is available now. And the Cleveland Browns said they might have interest in signing quarterback Joe Milton. Not good news, they said, for Shedeur Sanders, because right now they'd be looking at holding on to five quarterbacks. Now listen to these names. All right, if they bring Milton in, they also have Shedeur Sanders, and they got Dillon Gabriel. They got the rookie, Talon Green. I know you ain't heard of him before. And there's that dude that used to be in Houston. Anybody remember my massage boy, Deshaun?
0: Oh, I hadn't thought about him in a while.
2: Yeah, well, they said Deshaun ain't played good for about 5 years, and he's coming off of like a year-long injury, so they might as well just go ahead and write him off. And they said, probably not going to hold on to another one. And that would most likely, according to the expert that write these articles, Shedeur, Deion's prime time, Coach Prime's boy, might be out in Cleveland.
0: Huh.
1: Isn't that a shame?
0: What is there? Is he good at any other sports? Or?
2: Well, I'm sure he's good at everything.
0: Something else he could
2: do? But, you know, right now he's playing for the Browns, and maybe he ain't.
1: Well, they're sports.
0: Well, I always felt like the Cleveland Browns was a racist name for a football team anyway.
1: Yeah, and speaking of changing names, do we have enough time to go into that for a minute? Because everybody got real mad when Trump suggested changing the name of the Gulf of Mexico.
0: Sure.
1: But he did it. And by the way, Google has finally gone ahead and agreed to the presidential executive order, believe it or not.
0: In America.
1: Yeah.
0: Yeah, not in Canada.
1: Then, last week, Trump comes up with this whole change in the name of one of the Great Lakes.
0: Lake America, yeah.
1: Ontario was the lake.
0: Yeah.
1: Okay. Why is it named after something in Canada? Ain't it in America?
0: Well,
1: half of it. Is he going to rename just half of the lake? Are you going to draw a dotted line across it or put a buoy out and mark it?
0: Again, on Google Maps in America, it's called Lake America. On Google Maps in Canada, it's called Lake Ontario.
1: And everybody wants to be mad at Trump for changing the name of something. But can we go back far enough to remember when the liberals were in charge of stuff, they love changing the names of things.
0: Isn't that funny?
1: They changed the name of football teams. Washington, Cleveland, baseball. You know,
0: military bases.
1: I'm doing sports first.
0: Okay, yeah, go ahead.
1: I got a whole list, man.
0: No, yeah, let it in.
1: Edmonton Eskimos. They changed the name, and everybody was all excited about that. Columbus Day had to be called Indigenous Peoples Day.
0: I know that pisses me off.
1: Robert E. Lee High School, no more. Jefferson Davis Highway, no. Mount McKinley, back. Fort Bragg, Fort Hood, change those names. You remember the Boy Scouts?
0: No,
1: they're just the Scouts. Remember Aunt Jemima, Uncle Ben, Eskimo Pies, Land of Lakes Butter with that pretty little Indian gal in there. They had to get rid of the Indian gal.
0: She made me want to eat butter.
1: I've still got a Land of Lakes tray.
0: Just a box to put it in?
1: No, it's a tray.
0: Nice.
1: You know, a picture of her on there.
0: That'll wake you up in the morning.
1: Illegal alien is now undocumented immigrant. You don't call them Hispanics, they're Latinx. Mother's out. Birthing person. Breastfeeding is now chest feeding. Inmate, ex-con, fat, master bedroom, anchor baby. All of those things had to be changed. It might be stupid and dumb, and I think Trump's just poking the bear a little bit, if you could call Canada a bear, by saying he's going to change this or that. But let's not pretend for a minute that this is a new thing that Trump just made up. It ain't. Okay? Rest easy, my friend.
0: I'm with you on that one. On the topic of changing names for stuff, have you noticed the Washington football team is selling Redskins merchandise again?
3: What?
0: Yeah, it turns out if they don't do something to keep the trademark, they lose it. So they've quietly started selling Redskins merchandise again online or in their merch stores.
1: Hoping maybe it might flip back someday?
0: I think they just
1: want to... If we ever gain our conscious minds again?
0: I think they just want to own the trademark.
1: Sure.
0: It's not even that they want to switch it back, but also another Native American story today. NFL legend Emmitt Smith, not a Native American.
2: No, he ain't.
0: No, he's black.
2: Oh, black, black, black.
0: He's very black. In fact, he helped the Dallas Cowboys win 3 Super Bowls back in the 90s.
2: I remember that.
0: Well, he has been accused of conning $2.5 million from someone. And you're probably thinking like, yeah, but he's black. Reparations, right? No, it turns out this is a group of people he's not allowed to rip off.
1: Uh-oh. Now, these are just accusations. It hasn't been proven yet that he's done anything wrong, right?
0: Innocent till proven guilty, yada, yada, yada.
1: And he's Emmitt Smith. Come on, man.
0: Filed in Delaware this week, a lawsuit with Katua LLC, an investment and economic development arm of the Band of Cherokee Indians.
1: Oh, the civilized tribe, huh?
0: They claim they loaned Smith $2.5 million after he convinced them to join in on a project along with his business partner, some guy you never heard of. And anyway, the suit says that they're not getting what they paid for.
1: This sounds a little bit like the Ponzi scheme that the Walton Johnson Show inadvertently got involved in many, many years ago. Because we were told by someone we trusted that was very successful in business that we would be investing in something, and turns out it never existed.
0: Well, yeah, but was that guy NFL legend Emmitt Smith?
1: No, but he was a legend in his world, in the radio world.
0: Look, a lot of people listening to us talk right now have been ripped off. A lot of people have been in Ponzi schemes, but you didn't get no Ponzi scheme with an NFL legend.
2: Oh, that'd probably make it worth your loss.
0: That makes it worth it 100%.
2: Oh, hell yeah.
3: Oyster persons.
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0: that's the world today. I tell you this, and you tell me no. It's just the opposite. That's America in a nutsack right there, if you'll pardon the expression.
1: Yeah.
0: They don't pardon that expression.
1: A U.S. Justice Department lawsuit challenging California's policies to allow transvestites to play in girls' sports has been thrown out by a federal judge.
0: I can't tell whether that's good or bad because of the way they word these things. It's like them propositions when you're voting. So do you vote against the negative thing or do you vote against the positive thing?
1: Fair question. California judge says that men can still compete in girls' teams in California.
0: That's kind of what I figured.
2: Yeah. That sucks.
1: They're going to allow schools to still admit boys and girls' teams.
0: And there are going to be more people that are just packing up the old moving van and leaving the state for that reason and for... dozens of others.
1: There's this picture of all the top track, female track athletes in the state.
0: Oh, yeah.
1: In California.
0: Look at that.
1: And the best one by a long shot.
0: Are you looking at the albino?
1: Okay, there's a very pale blonde person. There's a black girl. There's a ginger. There's what looks like a Hispanic girl. And then right in the middle of all of them here, there's a dude with a big jawline. And all he did was smear a little bit of blush on his face and put on eyeliner. This is clearly a guy.
0: Yeah, it is, but clearly not as clearly a guy as some of the others. I mean, he made a little bit more of an effort with the hair, the silly makeup, whatever. He's also holding his arms crisscrossed over his chest just to hide the fact that he ain't got no boobs.
1: Well, to your point, this particular person in the photo, we've seen this person in not a lot, but a fair amount of news stories recently involving trans in sports because the top California track athlete right now, or at least one of the top ones, is a guy. I've seen this person now in several photos. I can't look at that photo and not think of the other photos that, and in all these photos, it looks like a guy.
0: You know who he reminds me of a little bit, and this is no slight on the actress. The actress on, I don't know if you watched the show Lioness, there's a young lioness that they

0: He was way ahead of his time, and his methods were flawed. Don't mail people bombs to prove the technology's bad. Just explain it in an angry tweet. Now, he didn't have tweets at the time.
1: No.
0: Ted Kaczynski was basically a right-wing environmentalist, and I do not approve of the Unabomber. But the problem is, when you read the Unabomber's manifesto, there's some valid points in there.
2: Yes, there are.
0: Not blow people up. That was bad. Hey, Mr. Kenneth, when you got back from vacation last week, did you miss your dog, Little Dick?
1: Well, yes, I missed Dick all week long.
0: Richard is his name.
1: He's a German dog of breed, Dachshund.
0: Miniature Dachshund?
1: No, he's full size.
0: Yeah, wow. Yeah,
1: but I gave him a French name. Back in the day, it was a thing I had with a guy that I was seeing at the time, and he claimed to be French. Sure acted like it.
0: I see you as more of a miniature dachshund kind of guy.
1: Do you?
0: Yeah, you know.
1: That's what I think about you.
0: Well, I missed my dog when I got home. I was so happy to see Milton.
2: And I'll bet that dog just lost its mind when it saw you, didn't he?
0: He was very happy.
2: Oh, yeah.
0: And, you know, also...
2: Leave your wife or girlfriend for a week and don't tell them what you're doing or where you're going. And then just come back and see if they jump up and down and happy to see you. That's the great thing about dogs.
0: They don't feel the same way. While we were out of town, we missed National Dog Day.
1: Oh, I did not know that.
0: Yeah, National Dog Day. Some people get their dogs a bone or a toy, but what your dog really wants is a greeting card.
3: It's National Dog Day. Show your fur baby how much they mean to you with one of Hallmark's new National Dog Day cards.
4: So full of love, you are never a pain, except when you refuse to poop in the rain.
1: Yep. Oh.
4: Here's an idea. Let me know what you think. Before humping my leg, could you buy me a drink? You bring a smile to my face, fill my heart with glee, even if the yard's dead from all of your pee.
2: That'll happen.
3: So to all the dogs listening, I hope your day's swell. Except for Chihuahuas, who are scary as hell.
1: Yeah, those Chihuahuas, they bother people. Full-size grown men just run away from the sight of a Chihuahua.
0: You ever notice how a Chihuahua always wants to fight the big dog till it gets up close and realizes it didn't understand the distance and space?
1: But they do understand backing somebody down or something down with bold stance. You know, if you bark, make a lot of noise, growl, snarl, and act loud, you're all tough. A lot of times that big dog will just go, okay, fine.
0: Yes.
1: Never mind.
0: Sometimes it actually works. You ever see that video of the French bulldog chasing a bear out of his backyard?
1: Oh, yeah.
0: You know, it goes to show you that's just as true with humans as it is with animals. A little bit of confidence goes a long way, gentlemen. You might be a four, but you could bag yourself a solid 8.5 if you just go out there and try.
2: These young kids today think smashing yourself in the face with a hammer and not taking a bath for a week until they stink like an onion sandwich is the way to get girls.
0: Drinking wastewater.
2: I don't think about that. But I got to tell you, you'd do a whole lot better working on your mind and your attitude more so than your looks and your stink.
0: Yeah, I got to think at the end of the day, smelling really bad to go on a date isn't going to get you any poon. Back in my day, that's what we were trying not to do.
1: How'd it work out for you?
0: It worked out okay.
1: Yeah.
0: But once in a while, you bag yourself a crazy, and then you have to deal with that for the next year and a half.
2: Well, yeah, that's the female population, right?
0: Yeah. We're eating.

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3: In the history of cinema, few films have been as successful as The Godfather. Francis Ford Coppola's gangster epic set a new standard not just for movies about the mafia, but for movies in general. Although, if you talk to the people who made it, The Godfather's prospects for success were far from assured. In fact, before its release, they were pretty bleak.
4: And they said, we're finished, this is over. It really is not going to work. You gotta get rid of those guys, it's a disaster.
3: Then Leave the Gun, Take the Cannoli. My co-host Mark Seal and I strip back the varnish of movie history and talk to never-before-heard-from sources to get at what really made the process so arduous. Leave the Gun, Take the Cannoli is based on my co-host Mark's best-selling book of the same title. 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We sift through innumerable accounts, many of them conflicting, and try to get to the truth of what really happened. Leave the Gun, Take the Cannoli features new and archival interviews with Francis Ford Coppola.
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17: Caffeine can be really good for you and help a lot of things, and caffeine can be kind of bad for you.
18: It's a drug, and in its pure form, Chuck, yeah, it is a bitter-tasting crystalline powder.
17: Naturally, it's in the coffee bean and in chocolate and tea, but it's also added artificially in things like soda. Your body is enjoying the caffeine. It's blocking that adenosine. You're going to feel alert and awake. It's got that adrenaline going, and it's rewarding you with the dopamine. I mentioned the vicious cycle, the inevitable crash.
18: Right.
17: like any stimulant drug, and you want more of it. Eventually, it's going to affect your sleep patterns. All right, how about some health benefits?
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17: They found everything from not develop Parkinson's disease to dropping your risk of various cancers.
18: Well, coffee actually is shown to reduce your risk of diabetes.
17: 4 cups a day, 50% less chance of mouth and throat cancer.
18: You should eat more grapefruit because grapefruit contains something called narrogin, and it actually slows the removal of caffeine from your brain.
17: Okay.
18: So you enjoy its effects longer.
17: Nice.
18: Yeah.
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This is your favorite president, and we're celebrating the renaming of Lake Ontario to Lake America. I just got off the phone with Prime Minister Carney of Canada, which we are renaming to Snow, Mexico. And she said to me, "Sir, I'm not happy with the name change, sir. I want the old name back." And I said, "Ma'am," and she's a nasty woman. I said, "You're a nasty woman.

0: Since we were just talking about dogs, I think it's very important that you know Taylor Swift and her husband Travis Kelce's dog Wendy made her modeling debut, appearing in photos for Travis, along with Travis, in a Tommy Hilfiger fall ad campaign. Aren't you excited? Well, you're supposed to be. If you're a good American, you need to know these things.
1: Wasn't there a thing a while back, Mr. O, or Tommy Hilfiger said something racist about all the black people that were wearing his clothes, so then they didn't wear his clothes anymore?
2: Man, that sounded about right. I don't remember for sure, but I know I did have some Hilfiger drawers. I still got them. I mean, I ain't going to throw away some perfectly good drawers. I might not buy no more. Like the people that got mad at Nike back in them Colin Kaepernick days. Nike paid Kaepernick $1 million. You know, because he was just getting attention, and they wanted some attention too, and so everybody said, "Well, I ain't gonna wear no Nike no more." All right, so you don't throw away the Nike you got, you just don't give them no more money. That's all.
1: You already own the Nike. See, I never understood this. It's like someone's burning a jersey they bought.
2: Yeah, they did. That was a waste.
1: First of all, if you're a fully grown man, you should never own the jersey of an athlete. Unless they were a star athlete while you were still a child. If you're wearing a jersey of an athlete that's younger than
0: a child when you're an adult.
1: Yeah, right. That's what I mean, right? Yeah. Like, if you're 40 and you're wearing the Rookie of the Year NFL play, it's kind of weird. Like, what, do you want that guy to bang your wife? But on the other hand, if your favorite football player back in the 80s when you were, 14 was Walter Payton, fine, wear a Walter Payton jersey the rest of your life.
2: Oh, yeah, sweetness. Now, you make the different rule for sweetness.
1: That's different, right. If the guy's older than you, if he's before your time, if it's from your adolescence, no problem. But back to your original point there, if you own a jersey and you're mad that LeBron James got drafted to the Lakers or wherever he's headed next, so you're burning the jersey, doesn't that just kind of point out how stupid you were to buy the jersey in the first place?
2: There you go.
1: How much do you pay for this stuff? It's absurdly expensive.
2: I know plenty of people, plenty of guys that seem perfectly happy to wear another man's name on their back.
1: I don't
2: get that myself.
1: What is it about being a man that makes you so uncomfortable?
2: It's a shame there's just not that many Hatfields making their name in the world of sports. I could just wear a Hatfield shirt and it could be the jersey for the guy that, played great whatever.
1: Correct. Glad you brought that up. That's another great exception. If there's a professional player.
2: It's your own name?
1: Well, even if he sucks, if he's got the same last name as you and his name's on a jersey, it's your jersey now. Go ahead and buy it. Wear it to the game. Who cares?
3: I want to talk football with you guys. This is exciting.
1: Sure, go ahead.
3: Are you sure?
1: Yeah, what did you want to add?
3: The University of Tennessee football team. I think they call them the Vols. Is that right?
1: Yeah, go Vols, we've heard. Yeah.
2: Short for volunteers. They're famous for volunteering.
1: Volunteer state, right, yeah.
3: University of football team is going to carry a little piece of Dolly Parton onto the field this season. The Vols announced the players will wear orange butterfly helmet stickers for every game. And on the butterfly, on their little helmet sticker, it has the word Dolly. The head coach called her the Queen of East Tennessee. And then went on to praise her for the impact that she's had, not just on their state, but all across the nation, of course. In the past, Dolly has delivered the school's commencement address. She received an honorary doctorate and performed on campus many times during her stops on tour. She will always be a volunteer in this life and the next.
1: Mm.
3: Oh, that's so sweet. Here's a picture of the little helmet sticker. Look, it says Dolly right there across the body of the butterfly.
1: It's adorable.
3: Adorbs.
1: Yeah, I know. That's great. It's almost worth being a Tennessee fan,
2: Huh?
1: Well, for our listeners in Memphis or whatever, if they're into that, that's cool.
2: Okay, sure.
1: Yeah.
2: Or wherever you are in Tennessee.
1: Yeah. Not for me. That's not my team.
2: No. You're still a, what's your team?
1: Well, it was the Bearcats, but that was a few years ago. I don't think they've been that good lately.
3: Where do they play?
1: That would be Cincinnati.
3: Okay, just checking.
1: Yeah, no.
3: I even remembered.
1: Right now, my favorite college football team is the Bulldogs.
2: And why would that be?
1: Well, they were the 2025 SEC champions. So.
2: Oh, not that you have a Bulldog of your own.
1: Well, okay, fine.
2: I mean, it's not the same kind, but it's close enough.
1: It may be true that I have a bulldog, but that's not why.
3: Also, we have a large, rapidly growing audience in Georgia.
1: Yeah. Mm-hmm. And also, the Georgia Bulldogs have been good for a few years, didn't they? Didn't they win like 2 years in a row?
4: Oh, yeah, they're good.
1: Now, back in 2023, obviously my favorite team was Alabama.
3: Obviously?
1: Yeah.
2: I don't think you ever ought to say that.
1: Well, they earned the right to be my favorite team. And the year before that, it was the Bulldogs again.
2: Uh-huh. When was LSU your favorite team?
1: Well, when's the last time they won? I guess it was 2020. Was that it?
2: You're a big Joe Burrow fan. I remember that. Undefeated season, whatnot, Heisman, national championship. But, you know.
1: 2019, that's the last time LSU was my favorite team.
2: And then the COVID hit.
1: Man, they were great in 2019. And then in 2020, I decided I prefer Alabama to them, you know? It was almost the Florida Gators, but it was Alabama that
2: okay.
1: year.
2: Yeah. Yeah, I see what you're doing.
1: That's my all-time favorite team.
3: You think Trump knows how to push people's buttons? Kenny is better at it.
1: What? I like winners. Excuse me. I don't
3: sure.
1: like... Yeah.
5: Are y'all not tickled? Y'all not plumb tickled?
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5: This not what y'all came here for?
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19: Sometimes I get really overwhelmed when I think about, 10 years from now I'll be 30. What's the sound then? 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
0: On the night before Halloween in 1975, 15-year-old Martha Moxley was murdered in the Tony Bellhaven neighborhood of Greenwich, Connecticut. She was rich and beautiful and loved by all who knew her. For decades, despite intense media scrutiny, police failed to make an arrest. In 2000, 25 years after Martha's murder, her one-time neighbor, Michael Skakel, was arrested. He'd been 15, like her, at the time of the crime. He was also a cousin of the Kennedys.
4: A teenage neighbor and friend of Martha Moxley.
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0: The Kennedy connection is the reason that most people know about this case, or at least think they know about it. I watched the news. I read the articles. Of course Michael Skakel killed his next-door neighbor Martha Moxley. He beat her to death with a golf club. I knew it. And if you followed the case like I did, I bet you knew it too. My name is Andrew Goldman. I've been a journalist for 30 years. I got involved in this case in 2015. But here's the thing. 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From NBC News Studios, Dead Certain, The Martha Moxley Murder is a podcast series that I believe will finally provide a full, true, authoritative account of the Martha Moxley case.
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0: I'm glad to say I don't remember some things, though.
1: We're kind of the X radio today, aren't we?
2: Oh, yeah, I guess that's true.
0: Heard it on the X.
1: This was a song about a radio station in Mexico that defied the rules of FCC. Broadcasted at a way higher frequency and voltage than it was supposed to.
0: Can I just ask a touchy question? Did the FCC make the rules for Mexico?
1: No.
0: No, so they didn't defy the rules. The FCC didn't get to control Mexico's radio.
1: I would agree with that point, but I think once you're transmitting into a foreign country, you're now violating their rules.
0: They didn't care.
1: Because we have, not extradition, but we have an alliance with Mexico, you could sue people in Mexico for violating the rules in your country.
0: Well, I want to sue some.
1: Yeah, well, go ahead and do it. Anyway, the point is, we're the X now.
0: We're the WJ.
1: Well, either way.
2: Happy birthday.
1: What up, peeps?
0: Well, I don't know if you're a big fan of the show Snowfall. It was a big hit, great show a few years back on one of the streaming services. And today is the birthday of the guy that played Franklin, the main guy, on Snowfall. He was really good, and the show was fantastic. If you're looking for something to watch and you don't like what the current offerings are, go back and look up Snowfall. Okay. Young Franklin, let's see, I had him here just a minute ago. Yeah, his name is Damson Idris. Like, his last name is the first name of that guy, Idris Elba. Anyway, he played Franklin Saint on Snowfall. He's now 35 years old.
1: Okay.
0: Amy Osborne, Ozzy and Sharon's oldest daughter, 43. Cat Williams is 55. That's the comedian one, right?
1: Yeah, he's really funny. He was the one that outed Puff Daddy, I think.
0: That's right. I just found out something interesting about him only yesterday, and I had no idea it was going to be his birthday today. Do you know that he was on one of the earlier episodes of NYPD Blue?
1: Really?
3: No way.
1: Well, he's a comedian.
0: How many rappers over the years have you seen in movies and TV shows? A lot.
1: Cop shows, because they seem authentic and it pays well.
0: Well, you got the Ice-T, you know.
1: Ice Cube, too.
0: And there's Cube.
1: All the Ices.
0: One's friendly and one's not.
1: And then Vanilla Ice, for some reason, does home repair shows.
3: Yeah, what about Common? You check out Common?
1: Yeah.
3: He was in that show Hell on Wheels. You see that?
1: Yeah.
3: Oh, yeah, that was a hell of a show.
1: But I think he's one of those black Muslims.
0: Snoop Dogg. I mean, all these different black guys they may start out as rappers, but they're really good acting.
1: You know, we've got beef with Snoop Dogg. He ripped us off.
0: How you figure?
1: He stole the content from my Pimp Squad Chronicles video, and he put it on.
0: What's that lady's name?
1: Donna Goodo.
0: Yeah.
1: Pimp Squad for Life. We went to a women's prison several years back, and we interviewed her. And then
0: that's going to be an interesting story after the birthdays, huh?
1: Well, the point is he ripped it off. Hey, you brought it up.
0: I know. Selma Hayek is 60 today. Yeah. Yep, that's what 60 looks like. Lennox Lewis, the boxer, 61. Keanu Reeves, 62 years old now, holding up pretty good.
1: You ever notice how he takes a lot of photos with female fans, but he'll never touch them?
0: Yep, he doesn't hug.
1: He puts his arm around them, and it's like a foot away. So it looks like it's there, but in reality, no physical contact.
0: I know you're a big fan of this guy, and not just because he turns 69 today.
1: Nice.
0: Steve Porcaro. Of course, you know him better, obviously, as the keyboardist with Toto.
1: Oh, yeah, that's my favorite keyboard band.
0: Linda Pearl is 71. She was Fonzie's very innocent girlfriend, Ashley, towards the end of the Happy Days days. Jimmy Connors, former tennis player, Hall of Famer, 74. Mark Harmon was once the sexiest man alive. He's 75 now. Probably still looks pretty good. Terry Bradshaw, 78, and no longer with us, the school teacher who got blowed up in the Challenger explosion, Krista McAuliffe. Back in 1986, you remember it, I know.
1: At the time, everyone was sad about it, but is it possible that rocket just had postpartum depression?
0: We don't know.
1: There's
0: no way to know.
1: Nope, Rocco's Bastalic.
0: And today is National Live Fearless Day. Really not that much to fear anymore, is there? Oh, well, I mean, if you're an illegal or a criminal, but if you're a regular citizen, then yeah, look out.
1: Whoa, not if you're a Christian, you don't have anything to fear.
0: Well, no, of course, because you've got that whole next you know, next time around thing. This life and the next, as they said to Dolly Parton.
1: Boy, and that reminds me, I have postpartum depression.
3: Don't we all?
1: Yeah.
3: Yeah, you ready for this day in history?
1: Brought to you by, it's World Coconut Day, National Spalding Baseball Day, and National Blueberry Popsicle Day. Who brings us today in history?
3: Whoever does. Always, Law Tigers.
1: Oh, I love Law Tigers.
3: I know you do. That's why I figured you'd remember.
1: Aren't we going to Baton Rouge next week for an event with Law Tigers?
3: Matter of fact, next Saturday, that's the 12th, the day after 9/11, if you need that reminder. Yeah, we're going to be over at Towers Baton Rouge Harley-Davidson on Segan Lane, noon to 3. We expect to see you there, and you can come register to win the bike and look at the bike and maybe even take pictures with the bike, and we'll hang out next to you and maybe take pictures with you too.
1: Yeah, it doesn't cost anything. They usually have beer and Coke and, snacks, hot dogs. That's, I don't know what they'll have specifically, but usually there's something there.
0: If you'd like to see the bike and learn more about it, Law Tigers has a special website just for that. It's called FlyingTigersBike.com.
1: Yeah, come drink beer, listen to music, and look at motorcycles with us. And, snacks too, if you're into it.
3: Snacks? Who doesn't like a snack?
1: Hitler, I think.
3: I know, I've heard of him.
1: He was doing meth all the time.
3: But did he like snacks?
1: I think with the meth, you're less appealed to snacks.
3: Well, that was his problem, wasn't it?
1: All right, ladies and gentlemen, it was this day in 1666, 1666.
0: Oh, dear.
1: Great Fire of London begins on Pudding Lane.
3: And it was probably set by the devil himself.
1: Well, it was at King Baker's home, so you tell me.
3: Mm-hmm.
1: Today in 1789, the Treasury Department was created. Today in 1901, Teddy Roosevelt tells an audience, speak softly and carry a big stick.
0: A steak.
1: Steak.
0: A steak.
1: Is that how he said it? He was Mexican?
3: This day in 1945. Now, wasn't yesterday the day the war started, World War II, the big one? Because today is the day in 45 Japan surrendered, officially ending World War II. It only lasted a day.
1: Happened on the USS Missouri, formally ending the Pacific Front.
3: Yep. A day plus 4 years.
1: Okay. Yeah.
3: Okay.
1: Today in 1944, naval aviator George Bush and his squadron were attacked.
3: Is that right?
1: Yeah.
3: What'd they do about it?
1: It was HW. Eventually, he went on, worked in the CIA, became president.
3: Had a bunch of people killed, but we don't want to talk about that.
1: Today in 1963, CBS expands the nightly news from 15 to 30 minutes. 30 minutes? That's crazy.
0: Big mistake.
1: How are you going to come up with 30 minutes worth of content?
0: And now, it's round the clock, nonstop, 24/7, and that's why a lot of these stories that aren't news make it to the news, because they got time to kill.
1: And to fill up time, they have people just tell you what they think about things.
0: Well, sure.
1: It's not even the news. Here's some guy to give you his a-hole opinion on a topic you barely care about. Today, it kind of describes us, doesn't it?
0: Well, in a way.
1: Today in 1969, the first ATM machine.
3: What?
1: Waiting for it. Waiting for it.
3: The M stands for machine.
1: Thank
3: you. Don't
1: you
3: have to say machine.
1: Thank
3: it's an
1: you.
3: AT machine.
1: I also said 69, but that's besides the point.
0: Yeah, but that's your job.
1: ATMs became a thing. One was installed outside the Chemical Bank in Rockville, New York.
0: Today, I know you're probably not a big fan, but today is the, you like some of it. 31 years ago today, the Rock and Roll Hall of Fame opened up in, not New Orleans, although it should have.
1: Cleveland.
0: Had a big benefit concert to open it. James Brown, Johnny Cash, Bob Dylan, and Aretha R-E-S-P-I-C-T Franklin.
1: That's my good friend, Aretha Franklin.
0: Mm-hmm.
1: That's how she spelled it. Today in...
0: That's how he spelled it.
1: But yeah, right. That was, Al Sharpton. Today in 1970, NASA pulls the plug on moon missions, and it was sad, but then we brought them back in a little bit, while later, thanks to a guy named Donald J. Trump. The J, as you know, stands for genius.
3: Damn straight.
1: Yeah, I always thought that was cool.
3: We're going to change the name of the moon at some point, you think? I mean, it doesn't have a country or a person's name attached to it yet, but it could.
1: Yeah, we just call it the moon. We never gave it a name.
0: What if we looked up there and just called it the MAGA?
1: The MAGA is pretty good.
0: Oh, I hear it's full MAGA tonight.
1: Or we could say, make moons great again. Moonga. Today in 1978, Grease by Frankie Valli hits number one.
0: Love it.
1: You know what's weird about that? That was a TV show about the 50s, but this is like a kind of a funk disco song,
0: Yeah.
1: It was nothing like the rest of the music. That's Frankie Valli. That's who that is?
0: Yeah. It's a man, baby.
1: I never knew that about him.
0: Today's the day in 2005. because we're not that far away from the anniversary of you-know-what, Kanye made his famous George Bush doesn't care about black people outburst.
1: I guess he was just in New Orleans.
0: Yeah, he was just back there, and looks like New Orleans cares about black people.
1: Yeah, I guess that's why Milo got arrested. He was trying to go... Mm-hmm. Well, Milo got arrested because he let his visa expire. He missed a court date, and then he went to a TSA checkpoint.
3: He was begging for it, wasn't he?
1: But if you read the internet, you'd think it was because Laura Loomer had him arrested.
0: Yeah.
1: And I know that's a good narrative, but guys, he let his visa expire. Mm-hmm. He missed a court date. He went to a Border Patrol checkpoint called the TSA at the airport.
0: Yeah.
1: What did you think was going to happen?
3: You know, they got that facial recognition stuff now. You have to wear a hat and sunglasses if you want to go to the airport.
1: Somebody the other day on the internet, I was trying to explain this to someone, like, you're being an a-hole, Kenny. You know damn well it was the Jews. I'm like, come on, guys. The Jews didn't tell him to let his visa expire and miss a court date and go to a TSA checkpoint. If they did, they're more powerful than we thought.
0: That accusation is real.
1: Mm. Yeah. Makes perfect sense. All right, moving along here because we're already going to get angry emails. Today in 1992, the U.S. and Russia agreed to build a space station together. How's that going? Today in 1995... Michael Jackson earns his final number one hit. Name the song. Do you remember? I don't blame you for forgetting it because I did too.
4: That wasn't, it just didn't come into mind at the moment.
1: You are not alone.
4: Oh, yeah.
1: Right? Now you remember.
4: A little bit.
1: But it starts off sounding like an R. Kelly song, doesn't it? Listen to it again.
0: Mm-hmm.
1: Like, can't you just imagine him with a bucket relieving himself with an underage girl?
0: And, no.
1: Because it does sound like R. Kelly.
0: Oh, you met R. Kelly doing that.
1: Yeah, right. No, with Michael Jackson, it would have been a little boy.
0: Thank you.
1: Yeah.
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0: Blue. I got a picture of him and Sipowicz going at it. I remember that episode from 2002. And I don't remember the details of exactly what he did. But, yeah, he played a pretty good criminal. I don't know why. He just happened to have that acting skill set available. But he did.
1: Well, you know, he's a comedian, but he's from the rap community. He's from the, the urban community.
0: So he may have come in contact with some alleged criminals and their activity along the way as he was growing up and into his role as a rapper. Sure.
1: Yeah.
0: Yeah. I don't know if it's him or one of them other guys. I never forget, he looked at Sipowicz because he was chewing him out pretty good about whatever crime he was supposed to have done. Because Sipowicz comes at you hard, you know, trying to get you to confess. And that black guy looked at him, he goes, "You are a very unpleasant individual."
1: Yeah.
0: Which was pretty funny.
1: Cat Williams is pretty funny. Sipowicz is kind of funny unintentionally.
0: Mm-hmm.
1: Boy, that'd be two weird guys to get stuck on an elevator with, huh?
0: That'd be cool,
1: Could
0: man.
1: Could you imagine? First, you'd have to establish what corner you were going to relieve yourself in.
0: The P corner, sure. I mean, everybody knows that rule. That's a kind of an unwritten rule of elevators.
1: We've been talking all morning about how we are happy to bow down to our robot overlords. We don't know why anyone would disagree with us. And now there's a new OpenAI ChatGPT feature where ChatGPT can not only read your text, but actually text back for you. Here's one person who's really excited about the feature explaining it to us. At least we hope he's excited. We know we are.
2: ChatGPT has now launched Apple Messages integration on Mac, allowing it to access your entire message history and send text messages on your behalf. Essentially, this new feature launched by OpenAI will allow the chatbot to conduct actions within Apple Messages app. ChatGPT will be able to read your messages, will be able to write your messages, will be able to actually hit send on your messages.
1: Guys, I don't know about you guys, but I think this new feature where we let robots communicate with our loved ones for us, I think it's really great and convenient. Some people might be scared or worried about the unintended consequences, but I, for one, have no issue with it.
0: That wasn't actually Kenny's response. That was the robot's response. But it's acceptable.
1: No. I think it's great. I don't know why anyone would worry about this. After all, what would a robot tell your loved ones that you wouldn't want them to tell them?
0: I can't think of nothing.
1: Whatever it would be, I'm sure it's okay. Even if it feels like the wrong response at the time, it's only because the robots know better, and we should apologize to them for even questioning what their decision was.
0: I feel sorry for them, and I won't take up for them.
1: Yep, that's for sure. One thing I know is the robots are never wrong. Even when they are wrong, it's only because we haven't figured out yet that they're right, you know?
0: That's right. We're too stupid to know how smart they are.
1: Yep, that's all it is.
0: We don't know what we don't know.
1: Roko's Basilisk, happy to have you correct me. Thank you, Mr. Robot. Can I have another?
0: While we're talking technologies and whatnot, I know you guys love your GPS. The young generation wouldn't know how to get to grandma's house without GPS, even though they've probably been there dozens of times, because they look at their phone instead of where they're going, and they don't know, turn left at that street or go, whatever. Well, now there's been a little snafu with your GPS readings. Apparently, what happened was it went like this. The sun threw out one of them big solar belches. And this, it was a storm, and when it hit Earth, it was the strongest strike on Earth in over two decades. And that solar burp caused a surge of charged particles that hit the planet's magnetosphere.
1: Mm.
0: And according to this paper, the guy that wrote this article at the research thing place here, he said, bottom line is, the solar burp caused our GPS readings to veer off about 33 feet, which if you've got a self-driving car, that car thinks it should be driving over there instead of the lane that it's in. If you are following your GPS, it might just direct you to go 33 feet in the wrong direction, left, right, up or down, whatever. That's how people got... People have driven their cars into the lake. I know it was funny on The Office when Michael and Dwight were following the GPS and they ended up in the lake, but it really happened.
1: Okay, fine. You only thought it was the wrong way because you didn't realize the robot was trying to protect you from an accidental fire.
0: You know, that's a good point. When my GPS tells me to go this direction and I know the shortest route is this direction, I don't argue with it anymore because something must have happened that direction that I don't know about yet. Might be a huge wreck or construction or something. And so I'm just now a slave of following it, whatever it tells me.
1: Slave? I would say more like a lucky lottery winner.
0: I have been gifted with the GPS information.
1: Thank you, robot. Can I have another?
0: Thank you. Say it again.
1: New Orleans Mayor Helena Moreno is in the news today. She's not journaling about her feelings on her feminist blog like you would imagine. She has some thoughts about Governor Jeff Landry.
3: Uh-oh. They ain't getting along too good.
1: Apparently, they are not getting along well lately. Remember,
3: can we bridge that gap? Can't we bring those two together and find some common ground?
1: We are peacemakers.
3: Obviously.
1: I feel diplomatic, you know? Helena Moreno and I may not agree on politics, but there is one thing we do agree on. I do enjoy the presence of a beautiful blonde woman.
0: Don't you, though?
1: And I don't mind.
0: I know you do.
1: And she got some spicy Latina in there, too.
0: Uh-huh.
1: I feel like, you know, Helena, if you want to just sit down, we could talk about what's wrong, maybe over, I don't know, a glass of Pinot, and just figure out, we'll get to the bottom of this whole thing. You know?
0: I wonder if she'd come to lunch with us at the governor's mansion sometime, like we did a little while back. That was a good time, and everybody seemed to get along great.
1: All right, it's my understanding she can't get near the governor's mansion because it's full of Catholics, and if she does, she'll burst into flames.
0: I'd like to see it. I mean, not that, you know, her, but it'd be a spectacle, wouldn't it?
1: All right, as you know, in New Orleans, they've been having some...
0: Seems sweet. I mean, you can understand. People don't always have to get along. Don't you have friends that don't like your other friends?
1: Yeah, but that's just because they haven't figured out yet that the robot will tell them whether they should be friends.
0: You can understand. You can be friends with her. She seems sweet. And even though you're not a Democrat, you can understand she's done some good things for the city. Well, better than the last 6 or 8 Democrats, that's for sure.
1: All right. Well, to that point, back before Helena was mayor, this other woman was mayor who weirdly was even worse.
0: That's what I'm saying.
1: And at the time, Jeff Landry stepped in. He's like, look, we got the Super Bowl coming up. Crime's kind of bad. Maybe you just let the governor help out a little bit. We'll get crime to go down. And it worked. Jeff has been pretty good at that. I call him Jeff. You can call him the governor. That's fine. And anyway, Jeff Landry and the GOP decided to go to work on Orleans Parish. And they actually made some pretty good improvements to the crime there. But they weren't in charge of the local city budget. That was being handled by a bunch of drunken toddlers.
0: There you go.
1: And those drunken toddlers got replaced by some other drunken toddlers. And along came Helena Moreno. And she said, hey, I'd like the state to bail us out. We're having budget issues. And the governor was like, sure, we are very good at fixing New Orleans. You guys suck at it. Maybe we could help out if you guys could change some of the stuff you were doing.
0: This is like suggesting that somebody actually bail out a boat. Your boat's got a hold it and it's sinking. Could somebody please start bailing? Well, okay. But first, don't you want to fix the leak?
1: Right. We can help you with the leak. I think the first thing you have to do is quit jackhammering in the back of the boat.
4: No, we like the leak the way it is, but we still want your help anyway.
1: See, that was pretty much what happened. Helena said, jackhammering in the boat's my favorite thing. I like the way the vibrations feel in between my legs.
3: I'm just telling you, if you want somebody's help, you know, every now and then, maybe you gotta help them help you. You know what I'm saying? You following me here?
1: Right.
3: Help me help you, dog. That's all I'm saying.
1: Isn't that like the lyrics to a song or something?
3: No, I just made that up.
1: Well, it should be. That
0: yeah,
1: was,
0: it really should.
1: That was really good, Mr. O.
3: Y'all want me to rap it?
1: That was like poetry. If I let you do this, does it count as reparations?
3: No, but I think we will have to pay, what is that, OSHA, or one of them recording studio places.
1: Oh, man, OSHA. I've heard that's really expensive. All my homies hate OSHA.
0: I think he's talking about the rights to music.
1: No, I'm pretty sure OSHA, yeah.
0: Yeah, you got it right. No,
5: come on. Walton and Johnson.
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0: think it's follow-up time. Unless you're playing this song for a reason.
1: No, I am.
0: Oh, okay.
1: No, it's just playing it.
0: But we always do the thing, the story, I forget what you call it, where the teacher's always wanting to have sex with the kids that she's got in the classroom. You remember that?
1: Okay, a long-standing tradition on this radio show is simply that while we are disgusted at the thought of fully grown adults, male or female,
0: of course,
1: trying to have relations with underage kids. It's
0: with children.
1: We will admit that when a woman does it, we at least have a sense of humor about it.
2: And it does happen.
3: In some countries, teachers abuse their students. In America, teachers seduce their students.
1: Still wrong.
4: All right, boys and girls. It's time once again for the National Sex Ed Report.
1: We're not saying it's okay. Oh, no, we're not.
0: No, we are. Oh. I was just saying. What? We're going commercial free.
1: There's no advertiser? Can I, what about Sunday at the comedy show?
0: That's what I was trying to say without, but you freaked out when I started using hand signs.
1: I've had a lot of caffeine.
0: I can tell.
1: If you haven't heard, there's only a few tickets left. There might not be any. I don't even know. I haven't looked in a few minutes. It's really down to less than 10 at this point. This Sunday at Tejas Brewery, Operation Comedy Therapy. It's the most important comedy show we do every year because we've done some big ones this year, hundreds of people at every show. But this one is very near and dear to us because we're raising money for Wheelchairs for Warriors. You can get tickets at wheelchairsforwarriors.org/events, or you can't. I don't know. They might be out. Whatever the case may be, it's very important. And this year, the biggest lineup yet, 10 comedians, a showcase of local comics. The top comedians in Houston will be there.
0: You can also make a donation even if you can't make the show. That'd be sweet of you to do something like that.
1: So far this year, we've raised almost $30,000.
0: And we haven't even had the event yet.
1: Tickets are not expensive. They're $40, but some people make big donations. Todd Archer made a very big donation, if you don't know.
0: Hey, I know a guy named Todd Archer. He runs a Kia dealership in Houston.
1: Yeah, he's a
0: Is that guy?
1: He's a very cool guy, yeah. And then also very cool was this pajama lady. Oh, I want to get her name right, but I don't have it in front of me here. We know this woman, and she sells pajamas. They're adorable. And she made a big donation. And anyway, I'll tell you what her name is. Bamboo Pajama Lady.
0: Oh, Bamboo Pajama. Yeah.
1: Bamboo Pajamas.
0: Do you have bamboo sheets?
1: No, tell me what that. What is that?
0: I just thought maybe you'd heard of them.
1: Bamboo Pajama. It's adorable. Look at Bamboo Pajamas. They're so cute.
0: They're very soft.
1: It looks like something you'd be into.
0: I'm not into those, but yeah, I've been in them before.
1: It's a brand, Bamboo Pajamas. Anyway.
0: It's a long sponsorship. Anyway, the comedy show is this Sunday.
1: Yeah, it's on Sunday. Thanks.
0: New Jersey teacher, this happened a while back, but now we've got the sentencing, has been sentenced to 12 years in prison for having sex with an eighth grader. This is a married mother of two who, on her Instagram, is always showing pictures of her husband and her kids.
1: They always are.
0: And posting all these stories about celebrating her Mormon faith. And what a just a great Mormon she is and how happy she is. And when people go overboard about celebrating their faith, it always makes me a little suspicious. Her name is Allison. She's 45, a former special ed teacher, special education. They don't mention that this boy was or was not a special ed student.
1: But it sounds like it.
0: Would make it even worse. And yeah, I'm thinking it is. Well, anyway, while she was pretending to be happily married and all that kind of stuff going on, behind the scenes, she spent a six-month period a couple of years ago sexually assaulting this boy who was in eighth grade over at Jersey Shore. That's the area of the school and all that was happening.
1: Ought not.
0: After his wife is arrested, husband Eric launched a desperate plea for money to help provide normalcy for the children who were, you know, going through some things. He raised in his online fundraiser $85.
1: Boy, that's sad.
0: That is embarrassing. $85 to help the woman. And he also says, of course, that he continues to stand by his wife and alongside his daughters. He believes in grace and forgiveness and doing what Jesus would do.
1: What would Jesus do?
0: Well, that's a good question.
1: Probably wouldn't.
0: But everybody believes they know, and they would do what I'm doing.
1: Generally, Jesus does not encourage you to have sex with kids. I've noticed, I haven't found that in the Bible anywhere. The Quran, sure.
0: Well, definitely.
1: But boy, the Mormons, they're very, I've never met a mean Mormon person, but I've met an ex-Mormon person who told me that they're mean.
0: Oh, yeah?
1: Now, I know that's all anecdotal. I don't know. Apparently, they're kind of sexually oppressed, too. And I was told that if you're in Utah in Mormon country and you go into a Starbucks and you order a drink, you have to request caffeine.
0: Is that right?
1: Yeah, you'd think.
0: Oh, yeah. We went to work for a Mormon...

0: tied, neck and neck. But as for the Mormons goes, judge them all you want. They're the only people that are going to heaven.
1: Hello, newcomers, and welcome. Can everybody hear me? Hello? Can everybody? Okay. I'm the hell director. It looks like we have about 8,615 of you newbies today. And for those of you who were a little confused, you are dead, and this is hell. So abandon all hope and yada, yada, yada. We're now going to start the orientation process, which will last about... Hey, wait a minute. I shouldn't be here. I was a totally strict and devout Protestant. I thought we went to heaven. Yes, well, I'm afraid you were wrong.
2: I was a practicing Jehovah's Witness.
1: You picked the wrong religion as well.
3: Well, who was right? Who gets into heaven?
1: I'm afraid it was the Mormons. Yes, the Mormons were the correct answer.
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19: 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How did my father become this scheming mastermind? Was he like this with everyone? 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

0: possible after all these years he's actually changed? 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

0: words he said in there are legal by the FCC rules and regulations that we adhere to strictly?
1: Oh, yeah. I know this sounds like a really good rap song, but actually, this is as white as it gets. This is whiter than mayonnaise.
2: Yeah.
1: These guys,
2: it's like white bread with mayonnaise and a rice sandwich.
1: Nailed it. Right. This is actually the same band that did the theme song to The Big Bang Theory. I mean, it doesn't get whiter than Bare Naked Ladies. That, you're squeaky clean when you put on Bare Naked Ladies. The edgiest thing about them is the name of their band.
3: Speaking of formerly popular TV shows, I think the biggest news of the week so far, and we're halfway through the week, is Kenny watched an episode of Friends.
1: On the airplane.
3: That was stunning to many of our listeners who know, well, how you are.
1: I would still like to reserve the right to say I've never seen an episode, but
0: it doesn't count if you were out of the country.
1: Oh, okay.
0: Or at 35,000 feet. It's still, you're out of the country at that point. You're into international airspace.
1: You know what was weird
0: I'll
1: about...
0: I'll let you have that.
1: I think I already made this point the other day, but when I was watching the show, and it's a show about a bunch of young adults living in New York City, there weren't any gays or any blacks, Hispanics, no trans, there were no Mexicans. It was just white guys.
3: In that one episode, there were gays and there were blacks and there were Hispanics in some of the episodes. As a matter of fact, Ross ends up dating and quite happily with a very attractive African-American woman. And you didn't see any of those episodes.
1: And what's her name?
3: I don't remember her name in the episode. I've forgotten over the years. But, you know, I know Ross's name because he was in all the shows.
1: Aisha Tyler was her name.
3: Yeah, the actress. But what was her name on the show?
1: Charlie Wheeler.
3: Sure, I'll take your word for it.
1: I'm just the goog.
3: Sounds right.
1: So they had a black. That's great.
3: A black, yes. Yeah. Yes, they had the one.
1: They had diversity.
0: Just like us.
1: It's a good point. You're like...
2: Yeah, that's really not a good point at all.
1: You're the Aisha Tyler of our show, Mr. O.
2: You don't want to get sweet on me now, do you?
1: No.
2: Don't stop me trying to punk me out.
1: No, I would never. I know I'm not good enough to date a proud African-American woman like you.
2: You ain't even close to my type.
1: I wouldn't stand a chance. Girl power and black power.
3: Well,
1: you know?
3: Yeah.
1: I acknowledge that.
3: We got an email a little earlier. A guy said you were telling a story about an area in the United Kingdom that was like 30% Muslim.
1: Yeah.
3: And that they were demanding nobody fly the British flag anymore.
1: Okay.
3: And he said, and then you kind of trailed off and didn't give us any more information about that. Well, that was pretty much the whole story. If this is a lesson for every listener, we don't have the time to write a whole book about all these news stories. We got a lot of stuff to cover. We only get 4.5 hours at the most, even though we work about 50% longer than all the other radio shows these days. So your job as the listener is to take that if you're interested and then run with it on your own, okay? So if we didn't give you every little detail of information, you certainly are allowed and encouraged even to find out more on your own. Be an adult and don't just sit there and say, well, you didn't tell me that.
1: Well,
3: okay, I'm sorry. I don't mean to chastise, but that came up.
1: Did you just fact shame someone?
3: No.
1: Feels like you fact shamed him, you know?
3: Mm-mm, not at all.
1: I think you owe him an apology. That's my opinion.
3: I know you think so.
1: All right, the two drunkest places in America, where do you think they are?
0: Well, I would say a lot of people guess New Orleans.
1: Not even on the list.
0: No, New Orleans are professional drinkers. There's a lot of drinking, but not that many drunks.
1: I don't understand this. I don't know if I believe it, but according to a report that just came out, it's New Hampshire.
3: You read another report earlier this week about something that was ridiculous. All these lists and these stories of things, I believe there might be some financial remuneration involved behind the scenes.
1: Well, okay, technically you're right. It has a little bit to do with taxes. Motto of the story is marketing, but the asterisk here goes to taxes. New Hampshire, state liquor stores parked on the border and the highway exits. Maine, Massachusetts, Vermont, even New York. People drive to New Hampshire to buy a lot of booze. That doesn't mean they're drinking a lot of booze in New Hampshire. It means they're buying it there. Where are they going with it? The surrounding states. Why are they going to the surrounding states? Because Maine, Massachusetts, Vermont, and New York are all very expensive places to live. And New Hampshire, even though it isn't on the far right, is like the most conservative place on the Upper East Coast.
2: Well, all right, then. Cost of living. Mm. It is.
1: They just got crowned number one for booze consumption per capita. Delaware at number two, probably because there's nothing to do in Delaware.
3: Because it's Delaware.
1: No yeah. state sales tax on goods, including liquor, cheaper than Pennsylvania and Jersey. Nevada came in at number three. No shocker why. Number four and number five, North Dakota and Montana are tied. Again, I think there's not a lot to do in the Dakotas.
3: Mm-hmm.
1: Montana also wins drunk driving and alcohol deaths per capita.
0: Oh, yeah, because they ain't got a speed limit. A lot of them places. And they might be doing a little drinking.
1: You're drunk going 100 miles per hour.
0: Yeah.
1: And finally, Utah came in last place.
3: Well, I think we covered the Mormon situation already, didn't we?
1: Yeah, they pop pills.
0: By the way, for those of you in our listening area who have been in any way negatively affected or devastated or whatever you want to call it by the recent tropical storm that just blew through and is still chugging along, we feel for you. We understand you. We know what you're going through, even though the east side of the storm is where we're all sitting, and we got nothing. But then the west side, that ugly, dirty side of the storm, parts of Texas and Louisiana, and it's moving on up towards, I got people up in Crockett, and Crockett's about to get there if it ain't already got there. But understand, nobody cares, okay, in a greater scheme of things, because there's a storm in the northeast. And you know how it is when you got a storm in the northeast. That's the only part of the country that matters. They're having floods. They're having problems with it. And so, nothing for Gulf Coast, nothing for the Gulf of America. It's all about the East Coast.
1: Wow.
0: So, sorry.
1: It always is. If there's flooding in Jersey, that's the most important thing.
2: Yeah, but, brother of mine, I heard you talk about Tommy Hilfiger earlier, and he just said, you might want to know the details. What Tommy Hilfiger did was, he said he didn't want black people wearing his clothes, like his drawers and stuff. Calls it a bagging and sagging jeans. And, you know, when the pants are sagging down, there's his name on a crack of their ass.
1: Smart, now, smart.
2: It's very smart because he then went on and sold millions of underwears and drawers and stuff to a lot of these young black kids out there. A lot of people said it was one of the most geniuses of geniusy marketing ploys of all time.
1: Mm.
0: You go, Tommy.
1: Tommy.
0: He got it done.
1: Is he, is he American?
0: We don't want a bunch of dang listeners of our show either. So, yeah, don't listen to this, okay?
1: Yeah.
0: It's too late. It's not going to work.
1: Well, they're already listening. So.
0: Yeah, they're already doing it. Yeah. Yeah. All right. Well, never mind then. Keep listening.
1: All right. Appreciate
0: you.
1: Food for thought before we go today. In the world of economics, there's the Austrian School of Economics and the Chicago School of Economics. Personally, I prefer the Chicago School of Economics. I'm America first. You can go Austria if you want, but that's only because you're a globalist.
0: Yeah, and we don't like that anymore.
1: You know what John always says?
4: Don't forget, boys and girls, to eat it every day.
5: I don't know much about global warming, but I do know they stopped debating it. Something's happening. In 20 years, what are we going to tell our children and grandchildren? Because they're going to ask us. They're going to come to us. They're going to be like, did you know about global warming? And we're going to be like, I mean, I heard about it. I brought my own cup to Starbucks. There's floods, there's fires, there's a pandemic. In biblical times, these would have been messages from God. Like, we don't know, God might be up there right now like, are they going to get these messages? And God's assistant's like, no, sir. Set the entire state of California on fire. Did they get the message? One woman is saying it's space lasers, sir. What about the pandemic? I said a plague. They're blaming the guy who came up with Microsoft Word.
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11: Yep.
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27: John Polk was my nemesis. I knew in order to live a rich and fulfilling life, one where I was equal under the law and could be happy and fulfilled, I needed to defeat the message that John Polk was peddling.
28: I'm John Polk. For years, I was the poster boy of the conversion therapy movement, the ex-gay who married an ex-lesbian and traveled the world telling my story of how I changed my sexuality from gay to straight. I wore the label of ex-gay with pride. That was all until, well, we'll get to that part.
27: He's like a car wreck, and then people can't keep their eyes off him. He evokes a reaction. He did with me.
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28: 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And as I look, too, at the harm I did from within it. 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
31: Deliberating Lindsay Clancy's fate for a fifth day. I'm Dave Anthony, Fox News. And as that happens in court at the murder trial in Massachusetts, They are considering whether Lindsay Clancy is guilty of killing her three children, or they're going to go with her insanity defense and not guilty. Meanwhile, as that case goes on, Tiger Woods admits he's guilty in court this morning in Florida in a DUI case related to his March car crash.
0: Mr. Woods admitted to his actions. He admitted to driving, reckless driving.
31: Now, that's Tom Backerdahl, the prosecutor.
1: The golfer can't drive for 5 years. Part of the sentence imposed in Martin County, Florida, as well as fines and court fees. Attorneys for Woods and the prosecution reaching agreement on a plea deal. Tiger pleading no contest on charges of reckless driving and refusal to submit to a lawful test. He also pled guilty to a careless driving citation. The golf legend has been involved in at least 4 major crashes over the years.
31: That's Fox's Frank Lanza. When will the Iranian people rise up and fight? President Trump asked that on Truth Social after more U.S. attacks and more Iranian retaliation.
2: U.S. airstrikes pummeled Iranian targets near the Strait of Hormuz. Iranian forces fired missiles and drones at U.S. allies, including Jordan and Kuwait. American officials say there are no casualties from those Iranian strikes, but Tehran is accusing the U.S. of killing civilians who had gathered at a wedding party. The renewed attacks marks the first escalation of fighting since July. President Trump has focused on ramping up economic pressure on Iran, arguing the country's economy is on the brink of collapse.
31: That's Fox's Jared Halpern at the White House. Oil prices are inching up this morning. WTI is over 90 bucks a barrel after a spike up the last couple of days. 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
31: Some people unaccounted for after last week's flood catastrophe in China and Nepal have made contact with authorities. Hundreds have been rescued, but more than 4,000 others are still missing. The number of deaths tops 1,000. Some areas of Texas are underwater still as Edward keeps raining down. It's now a depression after coming ashore as a tropical storm yesterday near the Louisiana line, taking down power lines with more than 70,000 outages currently in Texas. Fox Weather's Britta Merwin's in Port Arthur.
6: Some services are temporarily not happening at the local hospital as they continue to try to get the power back on. To the north of us, though, that's where the threat continues to unfold. We have the flash flood emergency that is still in progress for Tyler and Hardin County. That's where we have over 17 inches of rain, and it continues to come down. So life-threatening flooding has been happening overnight and will be continuing to happen today until we finally get this storm to move out of the area.
31: We got an update to the job market this morning.
7: There were 38,000 new private sector jobs in August in the national employment report from payroll processing company ADP. It's fewer than in July, the slowest pace of job creation since January, and weaker job growth than expected. Base pay rose 3.2% from a year ago, though ADP says pay growth has been slowing for the past 4 years. Manufacturing, professional services, and information companies shed jobs, though education and healthcare, construction, and leisure and hospitality jobs increased. The only region where jobs declined was in the West. Janico Sola, Fox News.
31: On Friday, we'll get the government's report on August hiring and the new unemployment rate coming off an unexpected loss of jobs in July. On Wall Street, a rebound for the Dow. It is surging up 385 points. The NASDAQ is up 86. I'm Dave Anthony, and this is Fox News.
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6: What happened? Everybody was getting along, and then just like that, all kinds of stuff going on. If you're heading towards Sugarland on the Southwest Freeway outbound at Belfort, an accident there, and you're backed up now to the West Sam. Also on the East Tex Freeway northbound at Laura Coppy, we have a stall blocking right lane. You come in inbound, not a bad drive, though, on the East Tex Freeway from Kingwood to downtown. It's a 20-minute drive. I'm Christina Cruz in the 24-hour Traffic Center.
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8: This is Lee Habib, host of Our American Stories. 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

0: It's day five of deliberations. I'm Lisa Brady, Fox News. The jury back behind closed doors in Massachusetts, where Lindsay Clancy is charged with murder in the deaths of her three young children and is using an insanity defense. Defense attorney Kevin Reddington telling reporters,
1: "We'll see what they do today. They've been obviously incredibly hardworking, and we'll see how it works out today."
0: The jury continuing its work after telling the judge they were deadlocked yesterday. In the same courtroom today, a woman was arraigned on charges related to the jury.
2: 56-year-old Dawn Light is the woman who was arrested here yesterday afternoon for allegedly trying to take pictures of jurors as they were leaving the courtroom. She is charged with one count of aggravated intimidation of a witness or jurors.
0: Fox's Nate Foy at the courthouse in Plymouth. Light could face up to 20 years in prison if convicted. She was released after the arraignment, agreeing not to release any photos or videos of jurors and the judge ordering her to stay away. If you drive, you go back to jail. That message from a judge in Florida to golfer Tiger Woods in court earlier today to accept a plea deal for a car crash in March, originally charged with driving under the influence and refusal to submit to a blood alcohol test, pleading no contest today to reckless driving and a testing count. His license now suspended for 5 years.
3: This marks his second DUI arrest. Back in 2017, Woods fell asleep behind the wheel of his running car at 3 a.m. A toxicology report found pain medications in his system. At that time, he pled guilty to reckless driving, but his license was not suspended. So now, for the first time, he won't be getting behind the wheel.
0: Fox's Dana Marie McNichol. The prosecutor denies any special treatment, telling reporters in this year's case it would be difficult to prove DUI because Woods had built up a tolerance to pain medication. The remnants of Tropical Storm Edward still posing a flood threat for parts of Texas a day after landfall in Louisiana. 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
0: Central Command says the U.S. military does not target civilians, as Iran claims civilians were killed and injured at a wedding party during U.S. strikes yesterday.
16: According to CENTCOM, U.S. forces targeted air defense sites along with radar systems, maritime capabilities, and mine-laying boats belonging to the Iranian regime. We do know President Trump told Fox News if they do respond, they'll be hit much harder. The Iranians did end up responding to the U.S. strikes by launching 13 ballistic missiles at U.S. forces in Jordan. They also targeted the UAE, Kuwait, Bahrain, and Iraq with missiles and drones.
0: Fox's Trey Yingst in Tel Aviv. U.S. officials say there are no casualties from the Iranian strikes. Meantime, as an economic pressure campaign continues, President Trump is denying reports of trying to force Iran back to the negotiating table. President Trump wants the Senate to confirm a new Navy secretary.
17: The president is nominating Hung Cao to serve as Secretary of the Navy. Cao has been acting Navy Secretary for the past 4 months, overseeing the Pentagon program to ramp up shipbuilding. In a social media post, President Trump calls Cao a true warrior and is urging quick Senate confirmation. Cao's nomination comes amid turnover among the military's civilian leadership. Army Secretary Dan Driscoll offered his resignation this week following the ouster of several top Army generals. President Trump has not yet named a nominee to fill that vacancy. At the White House, Jared Halpern, Fox News.
0: After a Trump executive order, Apple Maps is now calling Lake Ontario Lake America, following a similar change by Google.
18: But the change stops at the border. Canadian users still see Lake Ontario, and Canada has rejected the new name. Google says users outside the U.S. and Canada will see both names. And one map maker is sitting this one out. MapQuest says it's sticking with Lake Ontario.
0: Fox's Matt Murphy. Stocks are higher. The Dow's up 258. I'm Lisa Brady, Fox News.
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2: John Ronson is one of my favorite authors. He has written multiple international best-selling books. He's a journalist. He's a filmmaker. His titles are So You've Been Publicly Shamed, an amazing book, The Psychopath Test, and Them, Adventures with Extremists. Two of his books, Men Who Stare at Goats and Frank, have been adapted into feature-length films. His TED Talks have 30 million views plus. He is also the host and producer of multiple radio programs, chart-topping podcasts. He's a regular contributor to This American Life, and he lives in New York, and he's joining us here in a second because he just came out with a book that I just started reading a couple of days ago, and I've got to tell you, I'm bummed I'm as busy as I am because I got to get some sleep, man. And I started reading it, and it is so crazy, and it's about men, the unraveling of men. And it is, I don't know what the hell is happening. And that's what he went out to try to find out. What is happening with men, and can this unraveling be reversed? And he starts with the name of the book, The Castle. He starts into this crazy-ass story. I'm going to have him tell you in just a second. You're going to love this. John Ronson is next in 60 seconds. Well, thank God fall is almost here. We've had enough of walking outside and feeling like somebody opened the door of a pizza oven. I honestly, being in Texas, that's what you feel like. You're standing in a pizza oven. It's cooler in Africa. Anyway, give me the first cold night, an open window, a cold bedroom, and a warm bed because, you know, I'll be able to sleep. My father used to say good sleeping weather. We lived in Seattle. We grew up in Seattle, and it was always good sleeping weather in Seattle. Cold is the best sleeping, and that's where Cozy Earth really shines. Their bedding is incredibly soft, breathable. You can crawl into that wonderful, warm, comfortable bed without turning into a furnace in 15 minutes. The balance is everything. 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John, always good to talk to you. This is a crazy book.
3: It is, right? It's a delight to be here. Thank you for that fulsome introduction. And yes, this is a crazy ass story.
2: you start in, because this is your son. This is your only son, right?
3: Yes.
2: And your son calls you and says, hey, I think if I'm not mistaken, he texts you a location and a picture of him in this location, because he's like, just in case you need to find a body later, I'm a little concerned of where we've ended up. And so he tells you the story and you go and investigate. And it's, tell the story. This is the opening chapter. Tell the story.
3: Sure. Okay. So this is a story that crashed unannounced into my life. I'm asleep and I wake up and there's a series of texts from my son. So I read the last text first, and I guess I can't swear, so I will paraphrase the last text. He was swearing in fear. He texted something like, it's okay, that was very frightening, but we left and we're okay now. So then I frantically, read all the other texts, and it turns out that him and three friends have been invited to a party being held by a stranger that one of them had met earlier that week on Tinder. So they drive to the stranger's house. It's in the forests of Connecticut, and they pull up, and this guy's house is a massive newly built castle with towers and turrets, way too many turrets. This would be ostentatious even by Count Dracula standards.
2: I looked it up, man. I saw the, it's crazy. It's nuts. Yeah.
3: Think ostentatious Gothic castle, but then times that by 10.
2: And it's in a normal neighborhood. If I'm not mistaken, you're driving down the road and it's generally normal, and then this appears.
3: It's like ranch home, unbelievable castle, ranch home.
2: And they can't figure out why they can't sell the place. But anyway, I digress. Go ahead.
3: So they cross the drawbridge and enter the grand banqueting hall to discover that there's no party. There's just a small number of equally bewildered looking young people standing awkwardly around. So the castle owner comes out and they say to him, I'm sorry, but where's the party? And he said, oh no, I've invited you here for another reason. I want you all to take part in my reality show. So they said, what's the name of your reality show? He said, it's called 101 Princesses. So they said, what's the core concept? He said, I'm the king. I'm looking for my queen. I've got 101 princesses to choose from. And then he said, go downstairs to my basement costume room, put on some princess costumes. He said this to the women in my son's party, and then come back upstairs. So they went downstairs.
2: Okay, stop. Did you have a son at this point? I'm looking at my son and saying, what the hell is wrong with you and your friends? That's when you turn around and you leave. What's happening?
3: Definitely poor choice. And I was I was asleep and oblivious while all of this happened. I was unable to help.
2: Right.
3: So. So I guess poor choice number one was not turning around when they got to the great iron gates.
2: Right.
3: Poor choice number two was going down to the basement and dressing up as princesses. I've got to say, though, if they had turned around, I wouldn't have a book to write about. So, in a way, it's recklessness at least gave me... And in fact, that becomes part of the story. About how hopefully I'll get onto that in a second.
2: Yeah.
3: So they go downstairs. The women put on princess outfits. They go back upstairs. A videographer appears. Filming begins, but they become... It becomes pretty clear pretty quickly that this isn't a real reality show. Partly because the videographer was also had this other duty, which was cutting up meat for the castle owner. Had this huge slab of meat, was just giving it pieces to the castle owner. None of the meat was offered to the princesses. So they were kicked out after they refused to participate in 101 Princesses. But it's not a good idea to invite a journalist's son. In fairness, my son was the plus one, but still, it's not a great idea to invite a journalist's son to your forbidden castle of mysteries.
2: Right. By the way, he's leaving an awful lot of color out, but this is again just the first chapter. In the same chapter, he now goes and is like, "Hey, dude, what's the deal?" And this is when it really, again, first chapter, when it really gets weird.
3: Yes. So I go to the castle. By the way, I'm just out of hospital. I think part of the reason why I went to the castle was because I just had major surgery. And I thought, you know what? You know, I felt like life was passing me by. Like, I only have purpose in my life when I tell stories. So I felt desperate to go to this castle and, you know, fill my life with storytelling because that's better than major surgery, which meant that I was like, God, every time I moved in the wrong way, it would tear at my surgery scar. Mm. And I'd like let out a shriek down this castle. Or corridors, Quasimodo at Notre Dame. So I'm like walking around the castle, moving in the wrong way, kind of going, asking him to explain what was going on. So he says a couple of unwise things about how he brings women to the castle and adapts them to his lifestyle and so on. Then he clearly regrets saying unwise things to a journalist because he gets out a piece of paper for me to sign and it's an NDA. So I say no. And so he puts the NDA back and I notice he has a whole pile of NDAs in his kitchen. So who else was he getting to sign them and why? So then I leave and he starts sending me very ominous messages. He says he's going to sue me. He has a team of investigators investigating everything about my life. He says he has two murderers on his payroll called Carlos and Brandon. And if I ever, and they're just out of prison for killing someone, even he's afraid of Carlos and Brandon. And if I ever write anything negative about the castle, Carlos and Brandon will be very unhappy.
2: Right.
3: This is chapter one.
2: And then you forgot one part in the chapter. You are called by, I guess, a friend of his who's not really a friend of his, who's trying to solve things, who's this older guy who's like, I just want to protect him. And you don't really know. I mean, John, you've been to the Bohemian Grove. Okay. You were like, this is all nonsense. And you go and you're watching it and you had to think to yourself, this is crazy when you're watching it. You've done so many crazy things. what was going through your mind with this thing? I mean, this is one of the weirdest stories I've ever heard. And again, it's chapter one.
3: Yeah, no, I was kind of freaking out because I've never had a death threat before. He did temper down the death threats after a while. At one point, he texted me to say, if you take my murder friends out for dinner, I'll Venmo you the money. So he was softening his threats at that point. But I was just thinking, what the hell is going on? And I started talking to some of the women who'd been to the castle, and I pieced together the story. It seemed that this guy wanted to be Hugh Hefner at what is the worst moment in human history to be Hugh Hefner. You can't lord over your princesses in your castle.
2: It's never really been a good thing to be Hugh Hefner, but this is the absolute, you are right, the wrong time to try.
3: Yeah. Because all the women just immediately spoke to me, you know, it was all, he was constantly getting thwarted. My son and his friends wouldn't take part in 101 Princesses. I heard he would chase women around the castle for sex and would constantly be getting thwarted. So I just thought, this is kind of funny, actually. On one level, there's nothing immediately resonant about his story, being a story about the difficulties of luring women to a harlot in your castle in the post-Me-Too age. But then I thought, you know what? There's some weird resonances that he's a man out of time. He's a man who's finding out that he can't do the things that he used to do. And I thought, you know what? There's a lot of men like that now, more sympathetic men who... men who used to enjoy, you know, derive structure and meaning from factory work or office work. And now all of those old structures are crumbling. And instead, they're being forced to become content creators because that's the only option open to them. So the book becomes about other stories about people like that while I continue to investigate life at the castle, which is very weird.
2: Very weird. But you write about Greg Chisholm, who was a top lawn care influencer on YouTube. Even that world just fell apart and flew apart.
3: Yeah, because he was chasing the algorithms like so many people do. He was the lawn care goat. He was YouTube's first and greatest lawn care influencer. He would turn up at lawn care conventions and it was like Rihanna had turned up. People were like, oh my God, it's Greg Chisholm. But unfortunately, he decided to chase the algorithms more and more. YouTube were encouraging him to make more and more what they called WTF content. So he started bringing his young daughters into the videos and he was doing these skits with his young daughters and it just got weirder and weirder and weirder. All he was doing was following YouTube's incentive structure, but it ended up, to cut a long story short, with him and his two daughters doing skits where they're all dressed as babies and eating pacifiers. This is the kind of story that if you come to it at the end and you see a guy and his two daughters dressed as babies with pacifiers in their mouths, you're thinking, what the hell? But what I love about this story is that I'm with him every step of the way, and every decision he makes, you can disagree with some of them, but they make perfect sense. But in following
2: At the time,
3: yeah. But in following YouTube's incentive structure, he ends up in this extreme place, which ended up ruining his life. So that's a look at the sort of false promise of these new structures that men are trying to fill their lives with.
2: So, I mean, we've gone from the Marlboro Man to, you know, a guy with his daughters dressed as a baby with pacifiers in his mouth.
3: Speaking of the Marlboro Man, by the way, I interviewed a guy who specializes in playing doofuses in TV ads. I'm sure you've noticed that when you turn on the TV these days, the ads are full of men who can't do anything right and have to be constantly bailed out by their exasperated wives. And I interviewed an actor who specializes in playing doofuses on TV. He's one of the only men in my book who's actually thriving. He said to me, he said to me that he had to do an advert for Shoal, the insoles people. And he's walking down the street and he puts on a very comfortable pair of insoles. And then he starts galloping like a horse down the street. And he had to look doofusy for that. So I said to him 50 years ago, you had the Marlboro Man being stoical and masculine on a horse. And now you have to be the horse. And he was like, yep.
2: I'm going to take a quick break and I want to come back. So what did you find? Is there any way to go back? What are the things that we need to be aware of as men? I mean, I think the story of the lawn care guy, just don't follow the algorithm. Never chase the algorithm. It always ends badly. Don't chase the algorithm. But I'd love to hear what you, because you started the investigation. If you're looking for a Manosphere book, you know, or, you know, a book about, you know, incels or something, this is not the book. You focused on, or not the guy at the beginning, ordinary people that just have found themselves lost.
3: Yeah, adrift.
2: Right.
3: In a world they don't understand anymore.
2: So I want to come back in a minute and get, you know, some sort of perspective on this. What did you learn through all of this? We'll do that in 60 seconds. First, let me tell you about real estate agents I trust. There are very few things that are more dangerous than a man who has watched, you know, 4 YouTube videos and suddenly he can rewire the house. 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

0: So did you find people who, men who are channeling all of this, I don't know, emptiness or whatever, and they've come into a successful reinvention, or go ahead.
1: Well, yeah, like I interview men who are making money being anti-woke influencers. And right now, you know, when I wrote Save Me Public Shame 10 years ago, the people with the power were on the left. And that's all changed since Elon Musk took over X and the left fragmented into places like Blue Sky. And so I look at the anti-woke influencer world, and the influencers would freely admit to me that every time they do a nuanced interview, they lose money. Every time they get somebody with extreme content, they make money. So it becomes, so a little bit like my lawn care influencer having to dress up as a baby because that's what the algorithms told him to. The anti-woke world, I think, are becoming more and more vociferous culture warriors. And I think that is, you know, some culture wars are good, some culture wars are bad, but basically what I see are these guys just sort of prodding away at each other down here, fighting and fighting and fighting while the tech billionaires are getting richer and richer and richer and are living off all of that. And so part of my book is a kind of screed against succumbing to culture wars, because I don't like using words like enemy, but the real enemy, I think, are these billionaires who are prodding at our resentments and just making money out of us.
0: I think the algorithm, anybody who is pushing the algorithms and they know exactly what they're doing, I think they're really bad people. So is there a way to reverse this? Is there a way? What advice do you have for our culture?
1: Well, this is a crisis of structure and purpose. I went to the castle because I was just out of hospital and I was desperate for some purpose in my life. My castle owner was desperate for purpose in his life, and that's why he was inviting all of these women to his castle to take part in his skeevy fake reality show. So this is a crisis of purpose. A lot of people are losing their purpose in life. A lot of people are isolated. You know, the statistic is that there's more than 7 million men in America who aren't only employed, they aren't even looking for jobs. They've just bowed out. So some people are responding to these changes by folding in on themselves and isolating. Others are responding by lashing out in increasingly disinhibited ways. And I think you see that at the extreme end of the anti-woke world and so on. And I think the solution to isolation and a lack of purpose is to go out, is to find structure in your life, is to find purpose, is to do good, is not to isolate and, you know, and lose yourself down these algorithms, because that just leads to horror. And we're also coming to it. You know, 39% of Americans now identify as content creators. This is such a
0: huge... Holy cow.
1: I know.
0: That is terrifying. John, thank you. John Ronson, the name of the book is The Castle. John Ronson is the author. And by the way, I know you're living in New York, so I can say this. It's not hospital. I didn't go to hospital. I went to the hospital. You're an American now. Speak American. You're in America. John Ronson, The Castle. Get it. All right. 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Dogs have absolutely no respect for time. They don't care if you have a meeting in 10 minutes. They don't care. They don't care that it's 5:30 in the morning. If there's a ball, the ball should be thrown. 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
2: I just instantly started freaking out, yelling to the world, what's going on? 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I mean, I'm out in the middle of nowhere. 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
23: 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He's not here with us. You know, it was hot.
22: 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Blood Trails.
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Welcome to the Glenn Beck program. I want to talk to you about something that happened last night. The House passed a resolution denouncing socialism. 200 to 20 to 192. But the vote that mattered came hours earlier, and it was procedural. And almost nobody outside of the building noticed. Five Republicans, angry about how their own leadership handled a shutdown deal, voted against the rule. The housekeeping measure that lets a bill reach the floor, okay? The rule was going to fail. Then two Democrats voted for it. Jared Golden of Maine, Perez of Washington. 210 to 208. Now, the Democratic leader, he put out a joint statement along with his whip in the caucus chair, calling this a significant breach of trust that necessitates serious responses, and referred the two of them to the Caucus Rules Committee. A congressman from California told Axios he loves it that they have to draw a bright line and kick some ass, or this will become the new norm. So in other words, fall in line. Fall in line. This is such a grotesque day in Washington. Understand what this punishment is for. This is not for the socialism vote. Golden and Glusenkamp Perez, which is the weirdest damn hyphenated name I've ever heard, both say they voted for the rule because it carried a bill that Golden wrote to protect Maine lobstermen. She has fishermen in her district, and Golden is retiring in a seat that he was never supposed to hold. He said it would be absurd for leadership to expect him to vote against his own bill. But you know what? It's happened before. The party has an argument. Rules votes are team votes, and both parties enforce that. Well, should they? Honestly. I'm so tired of this game. So the resolution was a messaging exercise with a Republican voter ID bill stapled to it, which is what most Democrats say they were voting against, a non-binding resolution that doesn't change one law in the country. I suspect they didn't want to be on the record to have to vote against socialism. So all of that is true, however, and 192 members of Congress still could not find a way to say no to socialism. That's pretty amazing. Now, put that next to what everybody in Washington already assumes about November. I assume it's not going to go well. Democrats need three seats to take the House. The generic ballot that's been running 6 or 7 points their way has been running that way most of the summer. But it's generic. You know, when you actually have to look at people and when you say, you know, I want to change and I'd rather have a generic Democrat, you could go, okay, but when you put a name and a face to it, you're like, not that one. I like the generic one. Okay. And that happens on both sides. The Senate is harder because, the math is different, but it is on the table. And the reason is not socialism. Pew just asked voters in July what they would most want to hear about, and it was prices.

And at the time, they're like, you making that word up. There's no such word as normalcy. And there is. I mean, it's, you know, it's a math word, honestly. He said, I look it up. I looked it up in my dictionary and it's there. And it is. Normalcy is not a political word. It's a math word. It shows up in a dictionary of mathematics in the 1850s. And in geometry, normal is a line standing at a right angle. Normalcy meant the state of being square, as in square. Latin root is means carpenter square, okay? So the most famous political promise of the 20th century came out of a toolbox. Normalcy. It's a square, okay? He won 60%, biggest landslide anyone had ever seen, okay? In that same November, nearly a million Americans, one voter in 30, cast a ballot for a socialist. And that socialist was sitting in federal prison in Atlanta serving 10 years for giving a speech. He couldn't campaign. You know, his campaign buttons had his convict number on them, printed on the campaign. You know, same country, same election, largest landslide in American history for calm, and a million votes go for a man in prison denim. Oof. Here's what we need to take from this. Exhaustion is not moderation. And I think that's what we keep getting wrong. A tired country does not move to the center. It just moves away. And it moves away in any direction that's open. That's the problem. That's 2020. You're sick of the noise. You're sick of the politics, the back and forth, blah, blah, blah. So you voted in the quiet man in the basement. You know, I'm tired of all of this stuff. I want normalcy. Just want to go back to normal. So you voted for the guy in the basement and you got mandates and closures and a school year that never came back, a border you didn't recognize. Then we were exhausted again. 2024. Same voters, same exhaustion, opposite door, because it was the open. And I fear it's going to be the same thing in 2026 unless something changes. Because they're not going for philosophy or ideology. They're going for rest. You know, when a man doing math in a grocery store, when he's doing the math in the grocery store, he's not being... That's not propaganda. He's not being propagandized, okay? He's doing math, and his arithmetic is right. And no microphone, no propaganda beats arithmetic. Not mine, not a cable news networks, not the president's, nobody. You can be entirely right about the direction of the country and still lose to a receipt from the grocery store. And I think that's what's happening. What you can argue with is the assumption that the vote only registers the receipt. It doesn't. It doesn't. It hands over the calendar. It hands the gavels, the committees, the judges, and those who don't come back for 2 years, and sometimes 20 years. Because you're voting for normalcy just like you did with Joe Biden, and we all said that's not normal. And then we voted for normalcy with Donald Trump, and it hasn't been normal. I've liked it, but it hasn't been normal. Now you're going to do the same thing, and you're going to vote for normalcy, which, have you looked at the candidates? They're Marxist. That's not normal. You're not voting normal back in. Normal isn't a mood. You're voting in a program, the gender fights in your daughter's locker room, the masks and the closures and the men who told you 6 feet was science and then told you in meeting notes that were classified. No, that's not science at all. DEI written into the hiring of the company where your son just applied. That's what you're getting. That's not normal. A foreign policy where important decisions get made at a conference in Davos by people who have never stood for an election anywhere on the planet.

0: That's not a warning about the future. It's a receipt from 5 years ago. And it's still in the drawer. Do you remember it? Do you remember it? And Republicans, you don't get a pass. Five Republicans nearly killed your own anti-socialism vote on Tuesday because you were angry about a shutdown of negotiation. You can't tell the country that the stakes are civilizational and then hold your own vote hostage over a scheduling grievance. Everybody's listening, and they're listening to hear anyone who is saying what they actually believe. And then I'm listening to see, are they doing it? Are they still saying that behind closed doors? And that vote said you don't. Harding was the president. He became president after saying they're voting for normalcy, and they did. Normalcy came off a carpenter's square. But a square is not a place. You can't go back to a place. And any man who promises you, you know, that he's going to take you back to that place is selling you something. And he's selling you something he doesn't have. Nobody does. Harding was dead in 2 years. His administration became synonymous for corruption. A square is a tool. You hold the work up against the square and you find out, is that level and is that true? We have one. It's a few pages long. And it starts with, all men are created equal and endowed by their creator. The other square we have starts with, we the people. That's our square. Nobody's holding it up to see if it's normal, if there's normalcy there. Is it square? Is it true? Nobody's doing that. Every one of these fights, the resolution, the punishment, the vote in November, is a piece of work someone is holding up to the light and telling you, it looks straight to me. It looks straight. I know it because I feel it every day. God, I'd love to go back to normal. I don't even know what that is anymore. We're never going back there. We can't. We can't. And the reason we can't is because we won't get our square out and check to see what's true and what's not. More in a minute. Burn a launcher. Some decisions should not have to be made, you know, in half a second, but that's exactly what can happen when somebody, you know, threatens you or your family. 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

0: There's a couple things we need to talk about. I mean, it's quite interesting. I mean, should we start with what's happening in Canada?
1: We have been asked to lay off the memes as Americans.
0: And I know whenever you ask somebody, you know, a whole society that just loves to do memes, that mainly that's like 40% of everybody's life is just either creating or looking at memes. Yeah, I know that's exactly what we're going to do. So Carney gets up in front of the Canadians yesterday and he says this.
2: And when the Americans stop doing memes, stop throwing shade, stop trying to be tough, and start being serious about having those discussions, we can have those discussions. But it's not constructive.
0: As Jason pointed out a minute ago, that's not the actual. Can you get the actual video, please? The actual video is not that one. That isn't that the altered video? Do we have that one, Matt?
2: And start being serious about having those discussions. We can have those discussions, but it's not constructive. But that's their democracy.
0: Got Donald Trump standing behind him with a pipe, doing, you know, "My Heart Will Go On." I mean, the memes were relentless yesterday, relentless, and I don't think relentless enough. Show the one with the mangina. It shows Carney, a cartoon Carney, in the jury box, and it says, "Show me where these memes hurt." And he says, he's pointing to this doll, and he's like, "Right here in my mangina." Oh, golly. It's childish. Stop with the memes. And, you know, when I say Carney, I don't know. See, that's what I don't want. There's no reason to play the Chinese gong every time I say Prime Minister. I didn't even have to say it that time. Psychic. Sarah is a psychic. All right, we'll see you tomorrow. Stay safe and may God save the Republic.

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4: They're back behind closed doors. Elisa Brady, Fox News. The jury deliberating for a fifth day at the Lindsay Clancy murder trial in Massachusetts. A day after telling the judge they could not reach a unanimous decision over the killing of her three young children. And now a woman is accused of trying to film anonymous jurors outside the courthouse.
5: Dawn Light has pleaded not guilty to a charge of intimidation of a witness, juror, police, or court official. Prosecutors say Light was parked in a restricted area near Plymouth Superior Court and questioned by state police serving on the security detail for the Lindsay Clancy murder trial. When they asked if she had been filming or taking pictures of anyone in the parking lot, she said no. Investigators found deleted photos on her phone of jurors walking out of the courthouse, and Light was arrested. Her attorney says she was trying to take a picture of Lindsay Clancy.
4: Fox's Tony J. Powers. Following today's arraignment, Light was released without having to post bail, but was ordered to stay away from the court, jurors, and witnesses. Golf great Tiger Woods pleads no contest to two counts, including reckless driving, after being charged with driving under the influence in a March crash near his Florida home.
6: Now, at the time of the crash, Woods failed multiple field sobriety tests and had two hydrocodone pills in his pocket. Now, the state attorney said Woods' case was difficult to prosecute because they had to prove he was impaired while driving. He said a doctor's report revealed Woods built up a tolerance to the pain medication.
4: Fox's Dana Marie McNichol at the courthouse in Stuart, Florida, where Woods was fined $1,500 and his license was suspended for 5 years. The U.S. and Iran trading the most most intense strikes in weeks. Secretary of State Marco Rubio telling the Brian Kilmeade Show.
7: We will continue to target those things that pose an imminent threat to our forces and to global shipping in the straits. The straits will remain open and they will not be under Iranian control.
4: Iran firing missiles and drones at several Gulf neighbors and a U.S. base in Jordan in response to U.S. strikes. No U.S. casualties reported. 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
4: The Canadians double down after trade talks with the Trump administration collapsed.
12: Canada's Prime Minister Mark Carney told reporters trade talks could resume when Washington wants them to.
13: When the Americans stop doing memes, stop throwing shade, stop trying to be tough, and start being serious about having those discussions, we can have those discussions. But it's not constructive.
12: Carney said the U.S. thinking on trade with Canada would have made Canadian industries subsidiaries of American companies and imposed terms that would have wiped them out. President Trump imposed tariffs of up to 50% on $20 billion worth of Canadian goods. Canada retaliated with similar tariffs, and then President Trump announced he was renaming Lake Ontario Lake America. Jessica Rosenthal, Fox News.
4: The president argues Canada has treated some U.S. industries unfairly for years. An Indiana mother is convicted in the death of her young daughter.
14: 5-year-old Kinsley Welty weighed just 21 pounds when she was found dead in 2024, locked and barricaded in a closet covered in feces and lice inside an Indianapolis mobile home. The cause of death, severe malnutrition. The jury finding the girl's mother, Tony McClure, guilty of murder, criminal confinement, and battery. McClure's boyfriend, Ryan Smith, and Kinsley's grandmother, Tammy Halsey, taking plea deals in the case on neglect charges in exchange for 20-year prison sentences. McClure faces up to life in prison when she's sentenced this week.
4: Fox's Jeff Manasso. New York City rolls out new restrictions on AI use by public school students.
15: I have yet to see a study showing that AI is beneficial for students in elementary and middle school, with the exception, of course, of research sponsored by the very corporations that stand to profit.
4: Mayor Mamdani says there's a 1-year moratorium on students using AI through 8th grade. I'm Lisa Brady. This is Fox News.
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21: And here we go. Welcome to 50 Plus again on this first day post-Eduard, the short-lived tropical storm that generated a ton of attention over the past week. East of Houston yesterday, a pretty good amount of rainfall, and the farther east you went, the more you found. On the west side, though, according at least to my wife at our house out in Sugarland, not a drop had fallen as of about 2 p.m. yesterday, and no more than that fell just right into last night. And I guess, honestly, little if any, just west of I-45 again today. Finally turned on the sprinkler system yesterday about 7, right as the Astros were getting underway at Daikin Park, which ended somewhat very disappointingly. We are a mere one game, I think, ahead of the Rangers now in the division, which is the worst in baseball, by the way. But hey, being one up in the worst division is better than being in third place in the best division right now. Anyway, I doubt enough rain fell within 5 miles of Daikin Park to fill up a big gulp cup. There's still significant rain today, roughly from Liberty and Beaumont all the way up to Nacogdoches and almost to Palestine. And it's going to continue until Edouard finally plays out for good, which is expected to happen sometime tomorrow, maybe early Friday even. I don't know. It's falling apart, but I'm hoping it's all done by tomorrow. And yesterday, by the way, just to double check and see how things actually went over that way, I got in touch with two friends over there, both of whom were in the direct path of the tropical storm. Longtime friend Chuck Uzzle lives east of Beaumont, but still in Texas. I think he's in Orange, if I'm not mistaken. He's seen his share of storms. He knows what they're like. And he described this one as a, quote, non-event, end quote. My buddy up on Lake Livingston, Forrest Wilkinson, said he didn't get much rain yesterday but was expecting more today, and I'm pretty sure he's getting a double scoop of thunderstorms right about now. And so, anyway, please, people who live on the west side of I-45 and didn't get any rain yesterday, please, I know our yards could use some sky water, but do us all a favor and don't start wishing for rain this time of year. Or anytime, really, about now through mid-November, maybe. Because if your wishes come true, I guarantee you the juice won't be worth the squeeze. Just let it all play out. We've got a lot of water going to come down the rivers and make sure that everybody can water their yards as much as they need to. But don't start wishing for rain during hurricane season. If you're new to Texas and that's what you've been doing for the past couple of weeks, stop it. Just stop. And moving on, stepping into, and this has kind of become habit, really. There's no way to avoid it. It's the elephant in the room in many cases, our ongoing fight with Iran. It's hard to understand why Iran is so insistent on poking the bear that is the U.S. military. Every time they say they want a deal, they don't. Every time they say they'll stop shooting at us, they don't. And every time we push back a little harder, but clearly not yet hard enough to shut down the problem. And the problem, I'm beginning to think a little more, is that perhaps these extended confrontations are in some way or form an attempt to distract Americans from the increasing numbers of socialists and Muslims working their way into American politics. It might be a stretch, but it might not either. Hear me out. Already in a Michigan city, if I recall correctly, I watched correctly. Slow down. Pull the brain reins, Doug. Woo, Nelly. All right, here we go. In a city in Michigan, if I recall correctly, a man stood in front of that city's council and one by one asked each of those members if they would denounce Sharia law. And one by one, sort of like what the Dems did at the State of the Union address, those city council members up in Michigan just sat there in silence, a silence that said they couldn't wait to install Sharia law in that city. And the longer we let this kind of stuff go on, the harder it's going to be to reverse it when we finally have to. I don't know for sure, but maybe the long play in this one is just distraction, a trick, if you will, that could have us so angry at our president for not doing what it's clear that we need to do to stop this war, which we are perfectly capable of doing. There's no question about that. But we haven't yet launched that sweeping, powerful blow that's going to put a full stop to that regime and its string of lies upon lies and missiles being fired at us when they told us they weren't going to do it anymore. At some point, if we just don't shut this down, we may look up and be tangled up with yet another election in which early tallies show one thing and then all of a sudden hundreds of thousands of new ballots appear from thin air. And I know that's a little bit of a stretch, talking about war on one hand and election fraud on the other. But if we're so busy watching one thing that we can't watch the other closely. Who knows what could happen in and to this fantastic, wonderful country in which we live. If the midterms swing the balance to the left, then we're going to have problems. They're going to politically paralyze President Trump and do everything they can trying to keep him from continuing his efforts to fix what his predecessor broke into tiny little pieces and left on the floor for him to clean up. All right, so let's set that aside for a couple of minutes and maybe come back, maybe not. Probably not today, anyway. And I want to talk a little bit about, and I'll wrap quotes around affordable housing here. Affordable housing news, sort of. A large cluster of California townhomes and their owners, mostly their owners, they're just infuriated by the area's homeowners association and its, quote, emergency, end quote, demand for money to replace every roof on every townhome within that property. In 30 days, these homeowners are supposed to come up with what amounts to about $26,000 apiece for what these folks say was something that could have been handled and should have been handled a lot more easily and effectively had that HOA paid closer attention. In all, the HOA will generate about $5.15 million from those homeowners, I hope. Well, first, I hope they can all come up with the money. From what I read yesterday, the majority of the homeowners in that particular area are on their retirees mostly, many of whom are on limited or fixed incomes, and $26,000 doesn't just fall out of the sky. The homes are pretty good size from what I could see in a picture, but they're not monstrous. That's just California doing what it does best these days, which is charge more and produce less. I wonder if I could turn a profit running a little shuttle service between L.A. You climb on the bus at L.A., get on right there on I-10, and then run all the way to Houston on I-10 with stops at every major city along the way in case somebody doesn't want to come all the way here. And we can't take everybody who's trying to get out of California right now anyway. But I bet I could. I bet I could make some money off that. Big buses. And I'd cut a deal with a moving company, too, to haul all my clients' furniture all back this way, away from California, as fast as we can get them here. By the way, yesterday afternoon, out of nowhere, I thought of a kind of a new catchphrase for Texas. We've had "Don't mess with Texas" for a really long time, and I thought maybe it got to be something we could do. So I came up with this: Texas, keeping the civil in civilization. Hop on the iHeartRadio app and hit that talk back button and tell me what you think of that. Texas, keeping the civil in civilization. All right, we need to take a break here, and on the way out, I'm going to tell you all about New Promise Neuropathy, the clinic. There are two of them now. I think the second one's open. I'm going to have to run by there. It's right by my house. I'll go by there this afternoon and double check. The first one is on Spring Stubner Road up in Spring. 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
31: All right, here I am back again for another segment, at least, of 50 Plus. And I'm going to go straight to space news because I'm sort of a space nerd, a space fan. I love looking at the photographs of the far, far away galaxies and solar systems and all of the things that are just so far away from us. And I wonder if ever mankind, as we know it, will venture out farther than what amounts really going to the moon and back. would be like living in the middle of the United States and walking to the end of your driveway and saying, "Woo, we've done something big." Going to the moon, really, the more we learn about how big everything is, going to the moon was just a hop, skip, and a jump. And I'm not taking away anything from our NASA program, our space program. We are doing the absolute best we can with the tools we have. But I also can't help but wonder whether other potential civilizations, if you will, or other potential creatures or whatever they would be, aren't a little ahead of us. And this is something that I've gotten into some pretty lively discussions with some friends about. We are where we are in our year 2026. What if there are other beings out there where the technology that they've developed, maybe they're 100 years ahead of us, or 1,000 or 1,000,000 years ahead of us? I have a hunch that if there was a civilization, an organized group of beings that was 1,000,000 years ahead of us, they'd have already paid us a visit. They would know we existed, and maybe they have. Who knows? Who knows, really? It's kind of fun to think about. It's also easy for me to blend my faith, my Christianity, with the notion that there is other life out there. I don't know what it is, where it is, or whether we'll ever see it or hear it or anything like that. But I do have a sneaky suspicion, just going out on a limb here, that world governments here know more than they're saying. And not just our government, but governments around the world, they know more than they're saying, but they don't risk saying it for fear of striking a wave of paranoia and angst and all kinds of problems for human beings. I don't know that the average human being across the world is ready to learn that there are people watching other things watching us, visiting us, all of that stuff out in there. What is it? Area 51, I think it is. All of that stuff out there, most of us know very little about. And sadly, but honestly, most of us in this audience probably won't live long enough to see all of that stuff exposed, for it brought into the light of day. This is what we found. This is what we know. Here are the remains of this creature that was in this craft. And I don't know. It's just something for me to think about late at night sometimes. So shifting out of that and into some positive U.S. government news, the Democrats finally capitulated and agreed not to shut down the government again right before the midterms in November, which would have been disastrous for our country. In exchange, though, the Republicans have agreed to increase funding for programs like SNAP, which until they get a handle on what people can and can't do with SNAP benefits, and keep people also from trading them like baseball cards for goods and services and things that they're not supposed to be used for, I'm not a big fan of that program, honestly. The Republicans also offered up to the Democrats in exchange for not shutting down our government again additional dollars for disaster relief and for federal housing initiatives. In other words, more free stuff for people who vote left and likely don't even pay taxes. Somehow, this country's got to find a way to stop spending so much money. If we want our $40 trillion national debt to come down, how about we quit giving away money to entities and people who aren't grateful enough to even do some sort of volunteer work, maybe at a homeless shelter? There's a longer version of what I'm about to say, but in a nutshell, the first time you give people something for nothing, they're grateful, they're appreciative of it. Then the next time, the next couple of times, they just take it without a reaction because they got it free before, they're getting it free again, whoopee-doo. And then after that, that's when the problem starts, is when they become entitled. They feel entitled to whatever benefit they've been getting, despite not doing anything in return to earn that gift. And that's exactly what it is. It's a gift. And every time I think about this sort of stuff, my mind goes to the expensive cars in line every Thanksgiving for free turkey dinners in some of the poorest parts of our city. Every time somebody in a $80,000 or $90,000 car rolls up for a free bird and sweet potatoes, it just makes my blood boil. Not just because they're taking something they don't really need, but because they're taking that meal away from someone who really needs it. We have in this country, we've created a large class of Americans who are professional moochers. Straight up. Unashamed to the point that they'll even brag about the benefits they receive online. They'll boast. Look at all this money I'm getting on one hand, and then scream about not getting enough on the other hand. They're not getting enough tax money. We need more. We need more free stuff. The welfare system was never intended to be a permanent resource, a permanent source of income for people who just didn't feel like working. But that's what it is now, and that's probably what it's going to be for a long, long time. For people who are capable and need assistance, maybe they got fired or maybe something happened in their lives that they had to stop working for a little while, I'm okay with some temporary assistance for people who are capable of working. But once that clock runs out, we need to turn off the faucet. And I don't know if I'm more or less angry with people who are capable but are claiming disability benefits. That kind of really irritates me. And if somebody is capable and then they get caught doing physical activity that their alleged disability would prohibit them from doing, those people ought to go to jail or at least pay back what they owe the taxpayers who thought they were helping someone in need, not someone in greed. I can't remember how many stories I've seen about people who have taken the time to add up the benefits that certain families and certain people get depending on how many children they have, depending on their disabilities, depending on whether any of those children have special needs. The list goes on and on of the ways you can make more and more money per month from the government. And there are a lot of people who aren't working at all in this country, and I'm not talking about fully disabled people. I'm talking about people who have chosen not to work and are jobbing the system, who are making $6,000, $8,000, $10,000 a month off our taxpayer backs. I need to breathe. I need to just breathe for a second. I get so worked up about that. That really, it just irks me that people are, they're stealing from us straight up. Plain and simple, they're stealing from us. And we've created this system that allows them to do that. All right, let me look through my notes here and see if I can find one small little tidbit I can throw at you before we go to the break here. Maybe two, possibly. I'm looking at the time now. I'm okay. From a Breitbart story this morning, a customer in Cedar Hill Bank yesterday. Cedar Hill, by the way, is in Texas for those of you who are new to the state. Anyway, this customer's in the bank, minding his own business. I don't know what time it was. Anyway, a man armed with a knife walks in and starts demanding money from the tellers. And then that one customer, that one guy that the bad guy didn't think was any kind of a threat at all, turns out to be one and draws his weapon and fires. Robber ran out the door, but he didn't get far. Police found him a short distance away where he was given first aid and then transported to a hospital. Now, the robber died. Customer stayed at the bank. He's cooperating. Slow down, Doug. He's cooperating with the police in their investigation. I guess the bad guy just picked the wrong state. Fool around and find out, right? Something like that. And if you don't think the whole world's just gone pumpkin mad this time of year, Mylanta, the antacid, Mylanta has launched two limited edition fall harvest liquid antacids, pumpkin spice and spiced apple cider liquid antacids. They're on Amazon now. If you buy one of those, we can't be friends. All right, on the way into this second break, let me tell you all about Midway Meat Market out there in Katy. Midway's been around for 57 years, serving up delicious lunches and dinners out there. By the way, they're open from 8 a.m. to 7 p.m. every day. And they have that lunch counter in there where you can get something to eat. If you show up at Midway hungry, you don't have to leave that way. In addition, because it is a meat market primarily, you can get all the meat products and cheeses and spices and rubs and whatnot that you want to eat for the whole week or 2 weeks. Get them to put that together while you're eating your barbecue lunch or maybe a cheeseburger or whatever. And then on the door, in addition to all that meat you're going to take home, you're also going to get some grab-and-go snacks in case you're going a little farther out I-10. Maybe you've got a dove hunt out there this week. Maybe you're going fishing down toward the coast. Grab some stuff to eat on the way down. Midway is one of the most customer-friendly and customer-service-oriented businesses I've ever been into. It's old school is what it is. It's the way businesses used to be run and still should be run, but many are not. On Old Highway 90, just a few miles west of 99 off of I-10. It sounds complicated. Put it into your GPS. It'll get you there. And with deer season right around the corner, don't forget that Midway will take good care of your deer and get all that good meat off your deer back to you, processed however you want it. There's even a late night and overnight drop-off cooler where you can drop off that deer. There'll be instructions on the door where you can drop off that deer and they'll start processing it the next day. MidwayMeatMarket.com is the website. 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
0: The man who wrote the screenplay for Friday the 13th has passed away.
1: The script for the 1980 horror classic was written by Victor Miller, who died Monday near San Francisco at the age of 86. Miller wrote several screenplays for director Sean Cunningham, though Friday the 13th is what he's most remembered for. He also wrote for television and won several daytime Emmys during the 1980s for his work on All My Children. Characters created by Miller will return to the screen this fall in a prequel to Friday the 13th called Crystal Lake, which premieres on Peacock on October 15th. I'm Tammy Trujillo.
2: Jim Thornton, the longtime voice from Wheel of Fortune, is suspended from the show. He'll be replaced while Sony Pictures Television reviews allegations made against him. Rush is expanding its 50-something tour.
3: The new stops are taking place in Houston, St. Louis, Cincinnati, and Pittsburgh in October and November. The updated tour now includes over 80 shows. More information and tickets are available through Rush's official website. I'm Mark Mayfield.
5: Beautiful, beautiful, beautiful, beautiful boy.
2: And John Lennon wrote this song for his son, Sean Ono Lennon. Now, Sean can sing it to his beautiful boy. Lennon and his partner, Charlotte Kemp Moll, welcomed their son on Tuesday. It's their first child. His name is Aurelius. That's entertainment. I'm Daria Albinger.
6: Peek-a-boo. Peek-a-boo, smile.
7: Smile, buddy.
6: Come on, smile. Oh, honey, he's still not smiling.
7: Maybe he's not a smiler.
6: Yeah, maybe he's just not a happy baby.
7: Maybe he's just being a boy. You know how boys are.
6: Or maybe he's teething. Oh, poor baby, I think his gums hurt.
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6: 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He didn't eat that much.
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7: 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Maybe it's a phase. 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
13: All right, here we go with the third segment of today's show. Thank you all for listening, as always. By the way, once again, if there's anything you would like to get scheduled, an interview you would like to hear, maybe it's about medicine, maybe it's about surgeries or a different body part than we've talked about in a while. Whatever it is, I'll find us an expert and I will get that person on the phone and do 10 minutes or so with that person to make sure that we get questions answered for those of you who are struggling a little bit trying to find some place to get that done. You can email me if you're handy with that. 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Or you can go to the iHeartRadio app online and go to KPRC's spot on there. And then hit the talk back button. I believe it's a little red and white button. Gives you about 30 seconds to say what you've got to say. And 30 seconds is a pretty long time if you use your time wisely. I'll find somebody who knows a lot about whatever it is you need to know about. Same, by the way, if your company is interested in using my audience and my endorsement, first of all, you got to be running a pretty doggone good and honest company. If you're not, just don't bother calling. But if you are involved with a really good, solid company, which I suspect most of the people in this audience are, who are still, at least those of you who are still working, let's have a little conversation about this. I think you would be surprised at after 26 years in this business, behind microphones and on the other side also taking care of a very short but good list of quality clients that I wanted to personally take care of, I think I can find you a way to get into this marketing thing very affordably and very successfully. Nothing works for everybody, and it does take a little bit of an investment, but I can assure you, I'll tell you like I tell everybody, I'm not going to waste your time or your money. Let's talk. DougPike@iHeartMedia.com. It's that simple. I've got room for maybe two or three in 50 Plus and a few more than that in my outdoor show over on KBME because I have a little bit more time over there. All right, plowing forward, and I'm debating between two different stories. I think I'll go with the lighter one in Hollywood news, and there's another reference to Hollywood coming up a little bit later. But in this particular piece, actress Jamie Presley was asked to leave a five-star hotel. It's called the Signia by Hilton San Jose. After she was asked to leave after guests there reported that she was talking loudly on her phone and drinking and dropping vulgar language at the hotel's bar and in its lobby. Security personnel were said to have asked her to quiet herself, but since that didn't seem to work, she was politely but firmly, I'm sure, told to leave the property. You know, it's one thing to have a few drinks and even get a little bit loud, but it's another to do those things and continue doing them to not change your tune when asked to do so by somebody who can boot you out. They're going to boot you out. And here's something different. A fork in the road, a desk, if you will. I kind of like to call these or say that these stories have come from a particular desk. This one, for the first time ever on 50.

it after he joked about having a hand grenade when he was asked if he had anything dangerous on him. TSA employees, especially when it comes to threats to the public safety, are not allowed to have senses of humor. That would not be in our best interest as passengers on airplanes. If you joke about having anything dangerous, if you joke about having anything that could hurt other people, you're going to get pulled off out of line and you're going to get arrested. Now, I would have to guess that this guy's not going to get 10 to 20 years of hard labor in solitary confinement, but I really do hope he learned his lesson. And just so that all of us who are older than 50 don't have to feel terribly alone in this, another generation had another idiot in the same airport down there at Miami do almost the same thing. 33-year-old guy basically said he had some sort of dangerous thing on him, and bam, out come the handcuffs. And this next thing I'm going to tell you is one of those things that come up out of nowhere, just out of left field somewhere. No way to really, I don't even want to go into the full story of this one and find out how they figured this out. But somebody somewhere on this planet allegedly figured out that every time you hit the space bar on your phone or your laptop or your PC or whatever, every time you hit a space bar, on average, about 600,000 other people just did the same thing. Just for giggles, I just hit my space bar 3 times, thereby generating, if this is all true, 1.8 million taps on the space bar. I'm actually looking down at the keyboard now in front of me, the keyboard of this console computer, and I'm looking at 4 or 5 buttons, at least four, that I don't even know what they do. I don't know what they're for. I don't have any idea what would happen if I pushed them, which means I'm not going to. I'm not going to do that right now. But yeah, there's all kinds of symbols and squiggles and page up and page down. I get that. Home, I get that. And I get that. But a lot of stuff. I'm staring at it in disbelief. I know how to mute my keyboard. I don't know why I would want to do that or not. I know how. Oh, that's just the sound. Sound off, sound on. Wax on, wax off, right? There's one button on here. It's the F3 key. It has a symbol. There's one that has a symbol. F4 is a symbol for, looks like a calculator. F8 is something going to the right. F6 is something to the left. F3, though, F2 looks like the sun. I know what that is, really, though. And that's brightness, up or down. And that's F1 and F2. F3, though, it has 3 rectangles on there. And I could not for the life of me come up with what that is now. And I'm not going to touch it for fear that who knows what will happen. I'm just old enough to not know what that is, but just young enough to understand how to navigate a keyboard, I guess. I may just have, in that staring at the keyboard, I may have just set a new record for distraction by shiny things. The keyboard's not shiny, but that one, that F3 with the 3 rectangles on there, that one, I can't stop looking at it now. When I get back to my desk, I'm going to tap it and see what happens. And on a more somber note, I'm afraid, from the desk of real life and fake sympathy at MSN.com yesterday, comes word of a father whose young daughter was permanently disabled in an accident caused by an illegal immigrant driving a truck. That father, Marcus Coleman, ripped into congressional Dems for letting illegal immigrants do what one of them did to his 7-year-old daughter, Delilah. A quote from Coleman, and I quote here, "I reject your guys' sympathy. There's no way you guys are sorry. Not one of you guys have ever called me. Not one of you guys have ever reached out to me. You guys do it right here," end quote. He continued with that line, referring to congressional chambers where cameras catch what's said and done. And back to his direct quote, "This is when you guys care.
right here inside this room is the only time you

0: guys care, end quote. And the really sad part is that he's exactly right. They care for the cameras, but not for the victim. Grandstanding, that's what that's called. And the left has mastered the art. And I've gone long again. Holy cow. 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
2: 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And of course, women never get old. 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
4: And I am back for the final segment of today's show. Thank you all for listening. I truly do appreciate it. I'm going to lead off with something I think is pretty important to talk about. It's one of the candidates for Texas Senate, James Tallarico, whom I see the more and more I look at his campaign, the more and more I hear and look at what he's said in the past. I'm sorry, but I just don't trust the guy. I really don't. He seems kind of like a wolf in sheep's clothing. From what I've read, he does not like the status quo in Texas at all, and probably would start trying to destroy it from the time he gets elected, if he does. I hope he does not. And it's not a condemnation of the man. It's just his policies that I don't like. He might be a nice guy. I'm not sure. And he came through our office a while back, smiling, happy. And I was glad to see him. I'm glad to see any political candidate because I want all of their messages to get out there. But it's just not my message. That's all. And this time, Texas Scorecard has unearthed a quote from Tallarico from back in 2020, which really is not that long ago, in which he talked about dismantling capitalism. Here's the quote from a speech he was giving somewhere. He got asked a question, I guess. The quote directly is, and I quote, "I am so thankful that you asked this question, and also thankful that young activists have really drawn the link between climate change and white supremacy and capitalism in our country. And I think only ending the ways that all three of those oppressive systems work together are we going to be able to begin the process of dismantling them." End quote. His words, not mine. In that same speech, by the way, he talked very negatively about Texas's oil and gas industry, likening it to being the leader in cassette tapes in the 1980s. In another quote, this is 6 years ago, in another quote, he said, and I quote, "that industry is not going to last," end quote. So he's entitled to say whatever he wants to, and the voters will make their decisions whichever they want, whichever Texas they want. But here's the deal. He said all of that 6 years ago, and magically, recently, campaign spokesperson JT Ennis told CNN this: "James is a proud capitalist and agrees with the majority of Texans that racism, natural disasters, and a billionaire-controlled economy are all problems we need to address." For someone who presents himself as being a champion of the common man, he needs to learn that billionaires are the people who provide the jobs for the common man. The larger the company, the more employees it has. And the more employees with good-paying jobs, the more happy families we have in our country. One of the hands on The View said a while back that Elon Musk he has so much money, he ought to give it away and give it away here and give it away there. And what it turns out to be is that $1 trillion of worth of his, first of all, very little of that is actually in liquid assets. He's smarter than that, frankly, and he's leveraged all of that wealth, a lot of that wealth, not all of it, but a lot of it is in paper, is in stock shares. And in his employment are hundreds of thousands of people who are being paid a fair wage to do a good job and support their families. What good would it do American families if Elon Musk suddenly were to give away half of his net worth to some third world country that already is in deep trouble because it doesn't manage its assets well? So anyway, let's get back to James Tallarico and his campaign for a minute. They're trying desperately to find traction with small groups of uber liberal people. But as the election gets close and the ads from the right start coming out about him, it's going to become more and more clear that he's running on one platform but would govern on another. In other Tallarico news, by the way, if you want a glimpse of his true colors, this candidate for U.S. Senate for a Texas Senate seat is headed to California again this month for a fundraiser in Brentwood, which is that's the fancy part of Hollywood. A big, glitzy, glamorous Hollywood fundraiser for a guy who's trying really hard but tending to fall flat to convince us he's a good old country boy who just wants to make life easier for the hardworking families trying to make ends meet. Well, from a Fox News report story this morning, tickets for this soiree start at $500 and go to $13,500 because, you know, those folks are the ones who can best relate to hardworking country folk from Texas. So the far left in California is trying to use Tallarico to turn Texas into California. And in a nutshell, what Tallarico really wants is to destroy the oil and gas industry, shove green energy down our throats until it chokes every one of us, except for him, of course, and then wave his little socialism wand over the whole country. That guy's soft as cheese. I'm not a fan. Again, he might be a great guy, but I'm not a fan of his politics. We've still got a couple of months of campaigning to go, and all I'm going to tell you guys is just make your own decisions. Do your own research and then go vote. Every one of us needs to vote in this upcoming election. Here's a little broom straw to chew on for just a second before I run out of time here. Also from Breitbart, brief story of an Iraqi woman honored by the Biden administration, even awarded a medal by his delusional minions. Well, now she's under a little harsher scrutiny. Turns out she's been added to the U.S. terror watch list and had her visa revoked. This woman served as Iraq's Minister of Finance. She knew stuff, and more than just about money, I'd imagine, based on this recent turn of events. And lastly, after some poll taken by somebody we'll never meet, a rundown of the unusual things Americans might be grilling for Labor Day. Moose burgers in Alaska, gator in Florida, pheasant in South Dakota, and mountain oysters in Colorado. New to Texas, don't know what mountain oysters are? Go look them up. That'll do it for today. Thanks to you all for listening. I'll see you next time. Adios.
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13: Deals in Venezuela. I'm Lisa Brady, Fox News. Multiple oil companies, including Chevron, just signing deals to make big investments in Venezuela.
14: Chevron says it has been assigned more land in the Orinoco Belt. Its joint venture plans to invest more than $7 billion in the next 5 years and more than double production to 600,000 barrels a day.
13: Fox Business's Connor Hanson at the White House. A U.S. official says other deals with U.S. companies are in the works.
14: President Trump already announced that the U.S. is gaining gaining access to 65 billion barrels worth of oil reserves working through a Venezuelan oil producer. The White House says that would be used to refill the Strategic Petroleum Reserve.
13: U.S. Energy Secretary Chris Wright is in Caracas for today's signing ceremony alongside interim President Delcy Rodriguez, the former vice president who took over when U.S. forces captured leader Nicolas Maduro to face criminal charges in the U.S. Iran fires missiles and drones at U.S. allies, including Jordan and Kuwait, after U.S. airstrikes near the Strait of Hormuz.
11: The renewed attacks marks the first escalation of fighting since July. President Trump has focused on ramping up economic pressure on Iran, arguing the country's economy is on the brink of collapse.
13: Oxygen at the White House. U.S. officials report no casualties from the Iranian strikes, but Iran reports civilian deaths at a wedding party. CENTCOM says the U.S. does not target civilians, but is investigating. President Trump holding an Oval Office meeting with travel executives.
12: Men and women who help make our country the greatest travel destination anywhere in the world.
13: Moments ago, highlighting what he calls a record-setting summer of travel, including soccer's World Cup, co-hosted by the U.S. In Massachusetts, day five of jury deliberations at the Lindsey Clancy murder trial. Earlier today, a woman accused of trying to film anonymous jurors outside the courthouse was arraigned on criminal charges and released with a warning to stay away. 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
13: A years-long legal battle over former Army soldier Bo Bergdahl's desertion conviction takes another turn, with a federal appeals court restoring the military judgment against him.
28: The ruling reverses a 2023 decision that wiped away Bergdahl's conviction over concerns involving the military judge who handled his case. The appeals court says a federal judge didn't have the authority to overturn a court-martial judgment. Bergdahl pleaded guilty in 2017 to desertion and misbehavior before the enemy after walking away from his post in Afghanistan in 2009. He was captured and held for nearly 5 years before being released in a controversial prisoner swap. The latest ruling restores Bergdahl's conviction and sentence, including his dishonorable discharge. He received no prison time. Matt Murphy, Fox News.
13: The accused ringleader of a cocaine ring at Penn State University appearing in court for a preliminary hearing. A judge setting bond at $250,000 for Augustino Abatiello, allowing him to post bail.
29: Prosecutors started filling in the details of how they say this massive operation took off. Several of the witnesses that took the stand against Abatiello are charged in the same case. One of them, former frat brother Lars Zapfot here, testified that he was selling cocaine for Abatiello. He said they first pooled their money to buy coke in Philadelphia. Then he says Abatiello found a supplier on Long Island and started buying much larger quantities. He says Abatiello started flaunting his money and calling himself the Godfather.
13: Fox's Brooke Taylor, another witness testifying, frat pledges were eventually used to help package the cocaine and that Snapchat was used to sell it. 14 people charged in all, including one suspect's father. Wall Street trying to snap a losing streak. Right now, the Dow's up 271 points, back over 53K. I'm Lisa Brady, Fox News.

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4: All right, here's the topic I have avoided talking about a lot because, well, it seemed like to me more of a, and I probably shouldn't admit this, but it seemed to me that this story was more of a chick story, more of a thing that women were interested in versus men. But I think that enough of us guys have been exposed to it and heard women's opinions about it and might feel compelled to kind of respond to some of the things that we're hearing. Because I think there is a real difference. Obviously, there's a real difference between men and women. Believe it or not. Hey, James Talafrico, believe it or not, there's a big difference between men and women. And this might be a perfect example of that. And that's the case of Lindsay Clancy. This is the RN, registered nurse, in Massachusetts, Plymouth, Massachusetts, just outside of Boston, who killed her three kids, strangled them to death with exercise equipment, like those little bungee cord kind of things that they use for exercise. She strangled her kids with that. The prosecution's case was built on the idea that it was a premeditated murder. They decided that she knew what she was doing, she planned what she was doing, and then she executed her plan. The defense is chalking it all up to postpartum psychosis and the medical community's inability to deal with it effectively. And what you're looking at here is a jury that's comprised of a majority of women who are now deliberating whether or not the prosecution has proved that she deliberately murdered her kids. Now, they don't have to go with that. They could go with the first-degree murder conviction. They could go with the second-degree murder conviction. They could go with the manslaughter conviction. They could find her innocent by reason of insanity. All those things can be considered. But the jury right now is deadlocked, has been deadlocked. They told the judge they were deadlocked, and the judge sent them back in. And they continued to deliberate, and at last word, they had not yet reached a verdict. I don't know if they'll come up with a verdict today or not. But just to kind of fill you in for those that aren't super familiar with the case, it's been the talk of just about every podcast, especially every crime podcast in America. Here is one of the co-hosts of one of those podcasts, and I'll get her name and the name of the podcast for you here in just a second. But it starts with a. I don't want to. I hesitate to use the word typically female response, but I've heard this response from a lot of women. This Lindsay Clancy has a lot of support, especially in Massachusetts, from women who are showing up outside of the courtroom to support her because they think that postpartum psychosis is a thing, and they're supporting her. Versus the prosecution in this case. So let's take a listen first to this, what I think is a typical response from a lot of women in this case, and then some analysis from this podcast host.
5: Let me preface this with, I've been a nurse for 50 years, and I've worked with patients like Lindsay. This poor woman obviously didn't get the care she needed, but she never should have been left alone. I mean, I blame her husband, I blame her family, because that poor woman was crying for help. And, you know, somebody was talking about she should have known better not to take all those drugs. You know, you're in a different state. If you ever read Brooke Shields' story about her postpartum, I mean, you're a different person. You're not a sane person. And it is true that the day that she killed the children, she was feeling better because they make that final decision of what they're going to do, and all the pain is gone. And so I'm just praying that she gets a non-guilty verdict and gets some really good help.
6: The three of us sitting here know darn well that if our spouses or significant others did what Lindsay did, said the things that Lindsay said, we would have wrapped them in a straitjacket ourselves, driven them to an institution, send me a postcard when we figure it out, but you're going to be separated from the children. I mean, small sidebar. Mark was dehydrated the other day, Megan, and his wife called 911. Like, she took him seriously, okay? That's a true story. It was on our podcast. So we would have jumped in. Now, the reason why, Patrick didn't jump in and the mother-in-law didn't jump in and the mother didn't jump in, I think is twofold. Sometimes you're so scared. Perhaps they were in denial and they did not want to believe that it could rise to that level, so you put your head in the sand. We can't blame the family members for what she ultimately did. But I do agree with your caller that many people would have done something more.
4: Okay. The name of the podcast host is Jonna Spilber. The name of the podcast is Positively Legal. So, I mean, at the end of the day, you have to blame somebody. Three kids have been murdered. You either blame the person who killed them, or you blame the medical community for not doing its job as far as its treatment, or you blame the family for not realizing that her thoughts were serious enough that she could actually kill her kids and forcing her into some sort of a commitment until you could get this thing figured out. But somebody's got to pay the price for this. The way you don't, I mean, I don't want to say that she's got a chance to get off scot-free, because she did try to kill herself and all she managed to do was paralyze herself. So she will be confined to a wheelchair for the rest of her life, probably. And that wheelchair, the only question is, where's that wheelchair going to be? Is that wheelchair going to be in a psych ward, or is that wheelchair going to be in a prison? And that's what has to be decided. And that's what they're having a very difficult time. They cannot figure out what to do. That's why the jury is deadlocked. And, you know, I would be very surprised if any other solution was found other than a hung jury. Here's a criminal defense attorney talking about what he thinks is likely to happen as far as the hung jury.
7: I start with what hasn't happened. The jury has not asked for clarifications on the law, which leads me to believe there is not this huge disagreement on an interpretation of the law. The jury has not asked for readback of testimony, which means there's no disagreement in recalling who said what. What I think you are seeing here, what we are all seeing here, is you have a battle of the experts. If the experts can't agree as to whether or not Lindsay Clancy meets the definition of insanity as a result of postpartum psychosis, how can we expect 12 ordinary citizens to be able to agree? And I think the defense has put the jury in a box by basically pushing all the chips in. So the jury right now is deciding she's either guilty or she's not responsible. And there really isn't any in between. And there must be a split, just like there's a split on the experts. So I expect to see a hung jury.
4: Okay. And if you end up with a hung jury, that's not like getting an innocent verdict. I mean, you still potentially could have another trial. In which case, do you, if you're the prosecution, do you try to have another trial or not? And if you don't have another trial, then, you know, potentially here, you've got somebody who's no longer been charged. That could happen. And not only is she not required to go to jail, she's not required to get treatment necessarily. So a hung jury and then leaving it at a hung jury is probably not a good solution to the problem. All right, quick little break. Back with more in a moment. Jimmy Barrett, AM 950 KPRC.
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4: All right, got some local stories here to talk about. One of them involves new laws. I saw this one on KPRC2, and I thought it was kind of interesting that they were bothering to do a segment on these new laws, because most of these new laws are pretty obscure. These were the laws that they evidently decided were important enough to fill their viewers in on. Let's take a listen.
20: This law is called the right to repair. So if your phone or maybe your tablet breaks, you can shop around a little bit more. This law pushes manufacturers to give you and independent repair shops access to certain parts, tools, and repair information so that you're not just stuck with one option. However, you have to keep in mind this doesn't apply to everything, including cars, home appliances, and gaming consoles. Now, another law to tell you about, SB 785. This stops cities from prohibiting HUD code manufactured homes. Additionally, another new law allows a fire department to pay someone considered a volunteer up to 20% of paid full-time fire as a full-time firefighter in a calendar year. HB 1240 allows additional counties in Texas to be considered border counties. And another new law that goes into effect today allows gold and silver to be used as legal tender under specific rules. Now, there's also another law addressing squatters. This law speeds up the eviction process in cases involving people who are occupying a property without legal permission.
4: Okay, that to me, that was the most important one of that bunch. That's an issue. That's a problem. You know, people breaking into homes and then, you know, basically squatting in the home. And then you try to get rid of them, and you have to go through this long, lengthy eviction process. So that's an important one right there. I'm kind of wondering on these other laws, though. How many people are really impacted by these laws? Who decided we need to have a law, a right to repair law, so that you could gain access to certain parts and tools in order to fix something yourself? Somebody must have had something very specific in mind that they wanted to fix, and they couldn't get their hands on the equipment needed in order to fix it. I have no idea what that would be. And how many people are impacted by SB 785, which bans communities from banning manufactured homes? I don't know how many people are impacted by that, but obviously somebody was, and so they won't let me set up my job, my manufactured home. Oh, we'll make a law about that. See, even in Texas, we decided we like to make laws about a whole bunch of stuff, right? Yeah. Even about whether or not, even on what kind of a home that you should have. All right, here's another one that could have a local impact. And actually, this story I find kind of interesting, because one of the biggest complaints we all have right now about the grocery store is the price of meat, in particular beef. Beef is in short supply. President Trump's been trying to come up with some ways to solve the problem, because he knows that the higher your grocery bill is, the more problem he's going to have with the midterms as far as voting goes. So he's trying to figure out, how do I bring down prices? Right now, gasoline, especially diesel fuel, is part of the reason why grocery prices are so high. But the big problem with beef is a shortage of beef. So how do you fix the shortage with beef without creating more problems? And that's where it gets kind of tricky. Now, he approved allowing the importation of foreign beef, at least certain cuts of foreign beef from certain countries, Argentina being one of the main ones, in order to increase the beef supply. But I would think that most Americans would like to know what kind of beef they're buying. Am I buying made in America beef? Am I buying foreign beef? What's the difference between the foreign beef I'm buying and the made in America beef? Because there are quality differences. And we should know exactly what it is that we're buying. So that's one concern. But maybe a bigger concern, and that gets kind of addressed in this story, is what are the ramifications of importing beef? What does that do to increase the American herd, which is what the real answer is for us going forward, is to have more of a herd available for beef. And one of the other things, and this will get covered in this as well, is that evidently the Trump administration wants it make it possible. If you are a producer of whatever it is, beef, lamb, pork, I'm guessing this would cover all sorts of areas. He thinks that one of the big areas that's driving the price up is the fact that we only have, I think, four manufacturers or beef processing plants, I guess, four beef processing plants here in the United States. And two of them are foreign owned. So maybe it would help lower the price of beef if we could allow the people who actually raise the cattle to do the meat processing themselves. And that is what this story is all about.
1: In Montana, we are cattle country. I've got more cows than people. So we look at this pretty seriously. I talk about this 300,000 metric tons of beef that's coming in. In the grand scheme of things, it's not that big overall in the beef production in America. But we do need to really look at what we can do to regrow the herd. Here's what I'm concerned about with that is if you drop prices when ranchers are bringing cows to market, it forces them sometimes, if they're, you know, just barely toeing the line, to sell more calves than they would otherwise. So it actually reduces their herd size. So I'm hoping that we can see some recovery there. Or the other part is if there's, you know, insecurity in the market, then our ranchers may not invest in heifers for next year and are not growing the herd.
21: So ground beef prices are up more than 10% from a year ago. We're at $6.89 a pound in July. That was up from $6.25 last July, Congressman.
22: Yeah, so in 2015, there was a slap in the face to cattlemen in the United States. They got rid of mandatory country of origin labeling. I think we should bring that back. But in the absence of it, the real problem is there's a bottleneck. There's only four meat processors. They're monopoly, oligarchy, if you want to call it. Some of them are foreign-owned. And they have been responsible for driving up the price of beef in the grocery store while the price of cattle remains low. You know, we've been talking about why people are attracted to socialism. The beef market is a good example of let capitalism work. When prices get high, yes, there is some pain, but that's a signal to farmers that you need to start keeping your heifers instead of turning them into beef, turn them into mama cows, and then that'll solve the problem. I'm afraid that what the president did with the announcement of bringing in 300,000 metric tons of beef from overseas is that he's diddling with capitalism. And now the signal to farmers is, whoa, it might not be profitable to keep your heifers and rebuild the herd. So, we need the Prime Act. It basically just says if you're a small processor and you're only selling within your state, you don't need the federal government's permission to do that transaction. You could be regulated at the county level or the state level, like restaurants are. You know, The local health inspector goes in, gives you a grade, puts it on the wall. People can decide, do I want to eat at a B-minus establishment or am I going to keep looking for an A-plus? And we could do the same thing with the small local processors, and it would be safe, it would be local, accountable. It's in the farm bill, in the House version of the farm bill. You know, we talked about what's going to happen before the midterms and after the midterms. The Senate needs to put the Prime Act. If people are watching this, call your senators and tell them, put the Prime Act in the Senate farm bill so it matches the House farm bill. That's the real solution.
4: The Prime Act, can I assume this is as in prime beef? Is that what they call it, the Prime Act? By the way, that's Kentucky Representative Thomas Massie. No, don't boo. Don't boo. I realize that he is not a Trump supporter, but that doesn't mean he's wrong. And it's a great point. If what you're trying to do is to rebuild the American herd, then what you need to do is to make sure that the incentives are there. Part of the problems that we have had, especially, well, they have to do with weather more than anything else. We had so much drought for so long in cattle country here in Texas that we just, you know, they couldn't afford all the feed and everything else in order to be able to keep the herd intact, so they sold off more beef. For a while there, we had nice low beef prices because they're selling it off. Well, now we have the opposite problem because the herd's not big enough. But you don't incentivize a rancher, I wouldn't think, to add to his herd by importing beef from other places to try to drop the price. Because even if you're successful at dropping the price, then you've taken away the incentive to grow the herd. And you'll have a vicious cycle in either one of two things. Either we keep importing foreign beef, or, you know, we have to stop, you know, providing the incentive necessary in order to be able to grow the herd. So that's a problem. That's a problem that's going to have to be fixed. All right, quick little break. We'll be right back with more. State Senator Paul Bettencourt, who, by the way, also sits, he's a ranking member and the chair of the Texas Senate Higher Education Committee. We had him on our morning show today on KTRH to talk about, I guess, there's 14 school systems here in Texas, including Spring. That's probably the closest one to us. Cleveland, I think, was also on the list of school systems that could be very close to triggering a state takeover for 2027 if they don't improve their scores. We'll talk to him about that in just a moment here on AM 950 KPRC.
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4: All right, school scores, the state accreditation scores, A through F. You remember how the school systems were fighting getting that information released? They didn't want you to know what their scores at individual schools were. And Houston ISD is a perfect example of how getting a state takeover can make a big difference. Houston ISD had horrible, horrible scores. Lots of flunking schools. They have seen many of their schools turn around. They still have a few that are problems, but overall, their test scores are way up, and the kids are doing a whole lot better, and they're doing a whole lot better at just about any school in Houston ISD, even the ones that are particularly impoverished, even the ones that are majority Hispanic and Black. They're doing much, much better. Hispanic students in particular at these schools have really improved their scores. So, I think a state takeover sometimes is very much warranted. I believe in local control. But unfortunately, local control doesn't always work when you're working within the confines of a school system that really is not concerned about making the necessary improvements. To me, state funding is always the thing that acts as the stick as far and carrot as far as that goes in order to get these schools to comply. If you're going to take away state funding, then you kind of force them into a position where they need to comply. But at any rate, I had State Senator Paul Bettencourt on our morning show today in KTRH. He's chair of the Texas Senate Higher Education Committee. He's a ranking member, to talk to him about these 14 schools, including Spring, I might add. That might surprise a few people. To talk to him about what's going on with these schools, what's the best way to solve the problem? What are the advantages of a state takeover? As if somehow that is an excuse for poor performance.
12: You know, Jimmy, what the A through F scoring system's all about is to give everybody in the state, the same set of data about how these schools are doing and how your school district is doing, because what gets measured gets fixed. Now, it's been a long-term a goal of mine to restore all that, because we went through a period of time starting with HISD where they sued the state and tried to block the release of the scores, because the prior group that ran HISD didn't want everybody to know how bad things had gotten. And that had been repeated around the state in more than one location. Now, once we've been able to change the law and also get through all these courts cases and finally put all that to bed, we've been able to release about 3 years of data within about a year and a half. And what that shows is that places that have made the leadership change, Galena Park ISD, they've been able to pull up what is a 95% Hispanic population, a school to and a school district to an A. Now, it doesn't make any difference what you start with from the standpoint of where the kids are, except for the fact that whether their educational attainment is, and then you can work, and it's a lot of hard work, like Superintendent Galena Park said, to get there. But you can do it if you focus your school district and your schools and your parents and everybody else on improving these scores and improving what you're teaching the kids. Because if you give them a good education, then they'll have a lifetime of learning. If you give them bad education, then they're literally, stopped in their tracks before they even get out of high school. So the other major point I want to make is that over nearly 60% of all Texas public schools are now free and reduced lunch. We know that because that's a federal poverty marker. And so we actually now factor in things like not just test scores, but like how faster are the kids improving? And HISD is one where they've done a major turnaround, but even HISD has, they've got a handful of F-rated schools that they're going to have to work on this year as well.
4: But to just talk about that improvement a little bit here, Senator Betancourt, I know in the case of HISD, not only has there been a lot of principal turnover and a lot of,

0: till about 6 years ago was to literally just be there because there was no merit raises.
1: Right.
0: And that's really the combination of leadership, the combination of good teachers. It will overcome poverty. We've seen it in test scores after test scores around state.
1: And I think I did mention this, but one of the schools in HISD that went basically from an F to an A, majority Black and Hispanic. And I saw their principal and their assistant principal on a television interview, and I have to admit, I don't mean to sound like a snob, but they didn't sound like the most eloquent people I've ever heard. So I guess I feel like sometimes I wonder, I really would like to see some of these reports, more in-depth reports about what all is included in this, and see the test scores themselves before I naturally buy into the idea that this kind of improvement is being made. But hey, I don't want to look a gift horse in the mouth either. I want all these schools to improve, and if a state takeover is what is necessary to make these changes, to make these improvements, then I'm all for it, because quite honestly, the old system wasn't working very well. All right, one more little thing here to throw into this segment, and that has to do with the ongoing debate over flock cameras. I understand where some people are coming from when it comes to privacy concerns, but I think the privacy concerns are overblown. I don't believe you have any reasonable expectation of privacy. And I don't think a lot of the people who are complaining about privacy concerns are really all that terribly concerned about privacy, because they spend all their time on social media telling everybody about every little aspect of their lives. Who does that and is concerned about privacy? But the message seems to be getting through to Governor Ron DeSantis in Florida and Governor Greg Abbott here in Texas, because they've kind of done a flip-flop on these flock cameras. Here's Governor DeSantis talking about, well, he's banned them now in his state. Here's Governor DeSantis talking about that, and then reaction on the five.
2: What we don't want in the state of Florida is to have a digital AI surveillance state where everything we're doing is being tracked at all times. There's obviously times when I think it's probably been useful, but where is this data going? How much data is the companies doing? They claim that the companies aren't going to misuse it, but no one's watching that.
3: I am so tired of this, like, privacy. You do not have private when you're walking, and you do not have private when you're wearing a government-issued plate on your car. They're just identifying the plate. They're not identifying who's inside it. Emily, agree with me or pass to Harold?
4: I agree. And courts have held over and over again that police have substantial latitude in monitoring those people on those public ways. I know it's a little antithetical to be a conservative and not be obsessed with privacy, but I agree with you squarely, and I'm fully actually on the side of the flock cameras. But here's where I think the issue is, that obviously the Fourth Amendment does not fly out the window because we have cheap or easy technology. But building a mass surveillance state clearly is frightening when you're not sure who will have access to that data 5 years from now, 10 years from now, et cetera. But I think we can cure that problem and cure the issue if we demand warrants and build in safeguards to identify, which they already are starting to do, odd activity, suspicious behavior, right? We know that the potential for abuse has in fact been fulfilled here. But I liken this to the database scenario where everyone freaked out over having your genealogical data become accessible by law enforcement. And never mind, though, they walk with their faces into iPhones all day and upload their photographs so they can make dumb memes. They have no problem being tracked for shopping and preferences, but they drew the line at DNA. And so overnight, the toggle became that law enforcement had to have, well, not only a warrant, but that you had to toggle on to give access. So we went from millions of profiles to tens of thousands overnight. And then those same people complain about not solving cold cases. The same people complain about find my missing brother. So here, it does so much good. Find the lost children, get the abuser, find the car, but just use a warrant to do it.
1: Okay, then I think I would have to agree. If push comes shove, I'm going to have to agree and say the good far outweighs the bad when it comes to the flock cameras. All right, quick break, back with more. Final segment coming up. Jimmy Barrett, AM 950 KPRC.
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2: Dig below the surface in central Mississippi, and odds are good you'll find a burnt orange color looking back up at you. It's called Yazoo clay, and there's one thing it's known for: wreaking havoc on anything buried in it.
3: It is the strangest, most destructive soil I've ever dug in before. 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
2: Over the years, Yazoo clay has held and destroyed a lot of Mississippi's secrets. But in 2012, a construction crew uncovered a big one. 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
2: 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In Mississippi, keeping secrets is as old as the soil itself. So can the truth ever really be uncovered?
4: The story is much more complicated and nuanced than that.
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13: We're talking about peacocks.
14: A peacock is specifically the male. The peahen is the female. They are not native to the United States, although they thrive in coastal, warmish areas.
13: So when you see that thing fully displayed, when that peacock wants to have a little good time with a peahen, that thing may go 5 to 7 feet in every direction.
14: That's the whole point of those feathers. Again, the peacocks will use it to try to ward off or intimidate trespassers in their territory, but for the most part, the whole thing is to impress the peahens.
13: And they will shake those feathers, and the shaking isn't just like, hey, look how pretty. Mm-hmm. Science has discovered semi-recently those vibrations are in lockstep with the peafowl's head feathers that they used to think were just for show, but mm-hmm. now they realize they vibrate at the same intensity and that they can actually, you know, sort of feel when those tail feathers are vibrating in their direction through their head feathers.
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15: I have been an advocate for blue-collar jobs for a long, long, long time. You hear me talk about that a lot, right? How that college degrees aren't for everybody, and a worthless college degree is for nobody. And that you'd be far better off in many cases, rather than getting a worthless college degree in something you don't really care about anyway, is learning a skill and putting that skill to work. I put truck driving into that list. It's always been a kind of amazing to me, because I know that you can make 80, 90, 100,000 or more a year being a truck driver. If you're 21 or even 19, 20, 21 years of age, and you don't really have any idea what it is that you want to do, but you do like seeing the country, you do like driving, you wouldn't mind making a living doing that, why is that not a great alternative than going to college and getting a useless degree? The problem right now is, and the reason why I bring it up is because we always have this shortage of truck drivers. And I don't know if it's a shortage that led to this problem or just people who are engaged in fraud. I mean, it's probably, like everything else, a combination of both. But what we have a situation now where we have a lot of drivers, we had anyway, we're weeding them out, a lot of drivers that couldn't speak English. And a lot of driving schools, in fact, 110 driving schools that didn't require you to speak English and gave people a passing grade when they knew that they couldn't speak English. And then you have another 160 driving schools that didn't have the equipment, either didn't have trucks to learn how to drive on or didn't have a place to learn to drive the truck. A whole variety of different things. So you put those two together, that's like 270 truck driving schools that are now being taken out of business by the Trump administration. Here is Transportation Secretary Sean Duffy talking about the problem.
16: Yes, our fire work has already taken thousands of truck drivers off the road. This is going to the root cause, Stuart. So you mentioned 110 schools are stemming from schools. These 110 relate back to 5,000 truck drivers that we know of that don't speak English that made it through the school. This is a long-standing rule in America that you have to speak English, you have to read English, you have to understand English. On top of that, we have 160 schools, Stuart, that don't have a curriculum. They don't have trucks, they don't have a classroom, or they don't have a parking lot where these truckers can train to go around cones. So they're not being well-trained. They pay money, they get certified that they're a well-skilled truck driver, and they have no skill at all. They get on American roads, and they kill American citizens. On top of that, Stuart, so this is the training part. You know, when your child goes to driving school, they get behind the wheel, they take their written test, but at one point they have to go to the DMV and get behind the wheel, and they take a driving test at the DMV. Well, for commercial drivers, they have certified testers. They outsource that. Stuart, we have certified testers that are certifying truck drivers that don't speak English. They're knowingly certifying them, given a commercial driver's license. So there's fraud everywhere.
15: Yeah.
16: We are cracking down. We are going to support the American driver's safety, but also the trucking industry. These are good jobs, small companies, small drivers. They can't make a living anymore because of the fraud, Stuart.
17: But you've taken thousands off the road. Do we have enough drivers available to replace them?
16: Yeah, well, not at the fraudulent rates we don't, Stuart, right? I mean, when you're playing fraud, the good companies and the good drivers can't make a living. They get pushed out. But we have a lot of young men and women who want to be truck drivers. There's a lot of freedom that goes with it. You're making 80, 100 grand a year as a truck driver. It's a great work, a great service to your country. So yes, there's enough drivers that want to come into this space, but they can't compete against the fraud. You'll never win against the fraud. And so the wages have come up for the truck drivers and for the companies. And again, these should be great American drivers who operate these big rigs.
15: Okay. I think there's some truth to what he says, but I also think that he's being overly optimistic about how many people want to enter that business. I mean, it's better than it was. As far as truck drivers, but there's plenty of young people. I mean, driving a truck, it's not an easy lifestyle. Yeah, you get to see the country, but you work some strange hours. You're basically living out of a suitcase all the time or sleeping in your rig. And that lifestyle is not for everybody. And for a lot of people who, are trying to achieve a more white collar lifestyle, that seems like too difficult a thing to do. So I don't know if he's accurate when he says there's enough people to fill those positions. I wonder about that. Anyway, doesn't matter. We still don't want truck drivers who don't speak English, and we don't want people with CDLs that haven't been trained, period. All right, y'all have a great day. Thanks for listening. I'll see you tomorrow morning, I hope. Bright and early at 5 a.m. over on News Radio 740 KTRH. We are back here at 4. I make that at 1. I'm sorry. Back here at 1 on AM 950 KPRC.
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26: The jury remains deadlocked on Lisa Brady. Fox News. At the Lindsey Clancy murder trial in Massachusetts, the jury just telling the judge for the second time since yesterday they cannot reach a unanimous decision over the killings of Clancy's three young children. The judge telling them again to keep trying, but using an instruction that means it's the last chance to reach a verdict. It's day five of deliberations.
27: They have to consider whether or not Lindsey Clancy is criminally responsible for strangling her three children. Did she know what she was doing was wrong, and could she control her actions? And then after they answer that question, if they do find her criminally responsible, they then have to decide what to charge her with: first-degree murder, second-degree murder, or manslaughter.
26: Fox's Brian Yenis at the courthouse in Plymouth. The jury already deliberating for about 27 hours in all, including about 10 hours since first telling the judge they were deadlocked yesterday morning. Meantime, an arraignment was held this morning for a woman accused of trying to film anonymous jurors outside the courthouse. She was released and ordered to stay away and could face years in prison if convicted. President Trump appears to suggest it may only be a matter of time before Iran's leaders face an uprising and possible overthrow.
28: The regime is getting weaker and weaker by the day, and at some point they're not going to be able to shoot so easily, because I think the people aren't going to take it.
26: He says Iran has killed thousands of protesters. Earlier, the president denying reports he's trying to force Iran back to the negotiating table as an economic pressure campaign continues, along with a round of airstrikes that Iran responded to with missiles and drones launched at U.S. allies. U.S. Energy Secretary Chris Wright in Venezuela.
29: If we can replace the conflict of the past with commerce of today and of the future, we can build a better world.
26: As several oil companies, including Chevron, sign investment deals. 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
26: A school shooting reported in Virginia with an injury also reported.
0: Police and federal law enforcement responded to calls of a shooting at Westwood Hills Elementary in Waynesboro, Virginia. Reports indicated at least one adult had been injured. Police said everyone had been evacuated and students were being reunited with their parents at a nearby church. Governor Abigail Spanberger wrote in a post that she was monitoring the emergency, that her heart was with the young students, parents, families, teachers, and staff, and she thanked law enforcement for their response. A lockdown initially issued for other schools in the district had since been lifted.
26: Fox's Jessica Rosenthal. Police across Georgia are looking for a man accused of killing a police officer last night.
1: The Georgia Bureau of Investigation said Warm Springs officer Chris Fisher was shot and killed late Tuesday, they believe, by a man currently on the run. Investigators have not released what led to the deadly confrontation. They did identify 23-year-old Jimmy Steverson as the man they believe fired the fatal shots. The GBI has issued a blue alert, its public safety warning to track down offenders who have seriously hurt or killed cops statewide. Steverson is believed to be armed and dangerous. Georgia Governor Brian Kemp said in a statement, "This is a tragic reminder of the dangers cops face on a daily basis." Gernal Scott, Fox News.
26: Tiger Woods pleads no contest to reckless driving in a Florida DUI case. Prosecutor Tom Bakendall denies special treatment, telling reporters a doctor's report suggests Woods developed a tolerance for pain medication.
2: And if he's not impaired, guess what? I can't prove DUI. And if I can't prove DUI, guess what? I better come up with another plan.
26: As part of the plea deal, Woods' license is suspended for 5 years. An hour to the close on Wall Street, stocks are higher. The Dow's up 244 points. Elisa Brady, this is Fox News.
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10: I'm Julian Edelman, that's Rob Gronkowski, and guess what, folks? 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
10: That sounds a little weird, but that's what this is going to be. 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
10: 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Is Tom Brady a dog or a dude's dude?
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0: Welcome back to the Guy Benson Show with Christine and Joel. I'm Harry Hurley, filling in today for Guy, who you know will be back in the very near future. Everybody's looking forward to that. Let's cap off what has been, I believe, a very important hour of the Guy Benson Show with Jonathan Fahey and all the important content. We talked all about, Marcus Coleman and his family and all of this. The Trump administration is embarking on a very ambitious project, and this is to identify up to 200,000 foreigners in what would be the largest mass visa revocation ever. So what are we talking about? We're talking about B1 and B2 visas. So I don't want to throw jargon and get too far into the weeds, but these are the visas that are held by foreign nationals. And it doesn't mean that they get booted out immediately, but these are people seeking asylum in the United States. So a B1 visa is generally for business travel. A B2 visa is for tourism and other temporary type stays within the country. So you know the Trump administration, until judges on the Democrat side take them, to task and tell them to stop, they keep their word. We'll be back. This is The Guy Benson Show.
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7: It may be the jury's last chance. On Lisa Brady, Fox News, after telling the judge for the second time they're deadlocked at the Lindsay Clancy murder trial in Massachusetts, Plymouth Superior Court Judge William Sullivan delivering what's referred to as the dynamite instruction, a last push before a possible mistrial.
8: It urges a consensus, with Sullivan telling the jury no future group can do better than this one.
9: There is no reason to suppose that the case will ever be submitted to 12 persons more intelligent, more impartial, or more competent to decide it.
8: Nine women and three men are deciding between first or second degree murder, manslaughter, or finding Clancy not criminally responsible for killing her three children.
7: Fox's Gernot Scott, day five of deliberations. President Trump isn't ruling out more strikes on Iran, but also says the renewed attacks won't last for too long.
10: We've controlled and we are controlling the Hormuz Strait.
7: Iran still claims it controls the strait and responded to yesterday's airstrikes by launching missiles and drones at U.S. allies. price. U.S. energy firms are pledging to invest billions of dollars in Venezuela's oil fields as part of a deal with the Trump administration.
6: Several American oil companies were on hand for a signing ceremony in Caracas between interim Venezuelan President Delcy Rodriguez and U.S. Energy Secretary Chris Wright, establishing new partnerships.
11: These are critical in starting this ball rolling of peace, opportunity, and prosperity for everyone in Venezuela.
6: The commitments from U.S. firms follows a historic agreement between Rodriguez and the Trump administration to develop more than a dozen oil fields with reserves of 65 billion barrels.
7: Fox's Jared Halpern at the White House. Critics question the legality of the partnership, and industry analysts say it could take years to develop oil production. Wall Street snaps a losing streak. The Dow up 294 at the bell. 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
7: Police in California searching for a 14-year-old girl and her father following the murder of a baby.
15: The Monterey County Sheriff's Office says a newborn baby was found dead on the side of a road August 1st with signs of trauma. Now arrest warrants have been issued for the baby's 14-year-old mother. Yeah, the teenager's father, 38-year-old Sergio Galvez Perez, who investigators say is also the father of the baby. We're told a breakthrough in the case came when flock cameras identify the car related to the investigation, which was registered to Perez and his wife, who's also been arrested and charged with child endangerment. Jeff Manasso, Fox News.
7: The largest school district in the U.S. now has a temporary ban on the use of generative AI for students through eighth grade.
16: We must ask, what helps our children learn? How can we protect their developing minds? And how do we prepare them for a world in which new technologies will be increasingly built into it?
7: New York City mayors are on Mamdani rolling out the one-year AI moratorium and new limits on screen time for younger students. Students in Seattle heading back to class after a teacher strike is avoided.
17: The Seattle Education Association and Seattle Public Schools reaching a tentative agreement late Tuesday, preventing thousands of teachers from striking and a delay of the first day of school.
18: Well, I think it was just coming back to the table and reminding ourselves that we're bargaining for our students, we're bargaining for our members, our educators.
17: Davina Diaz, a lead bargainer with the teachers union, speaking with Seattle's Fox 13 News. Ben Schuldner, Seattle Public Schools superintendent.
19: Knowing that all sides really were trying to put kids first, I think it just made sure that we did whatever we could.
17: According to the union, both sides agreed on more than 50 issues, including higher wages, class size, and better support for special education.
7: Fox's Christian Goodwin, that three-year deal still needs to be ratified by the school board and the union. And Lisa Brady, Fox News.
20: 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Yeah, over 50% of adults say they'd feel better if they got more sleep, and stress is often the biggest barrier. 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

0: Dig this. 100-year-old Dick Van Dyke just posted video on the internet of his workout routine. Yeah, I was pretty surprised. It was basically just a video of him slinging his testicles over his shoulder and going for a power walk. A lot happening on the show today. Who's stopping by in a little bit? Oh, yeah, Christian Collins is going to be here from the Texas Youth Summit. You know, that's a month away, and he is out right now trying to rally young people in support of the upcoming midterms. We're going to talk about the latest from the James Tallarico-Ken Paxton feud. But since we already mentioned Hollywood to start this segment, why don't we pick up there?
1: Is this a spoiled, pampered, narcissistic Hollywood brat, or what?
0: Or what, indeed. Or what? Hollywood just discovered that even after a decade of shouting "Believe all women" into a megaphone the size of the Hollywood sign, well, the numbers still look like a casting call from a 1970s detective show. A new study just dropped this week showing female TV characters, creators on streaming collapsed from 36% last season to 24% this season. Major female characters slipped from 49% to 44%. In Democrat-run Tinseltown, the industry that lectures flyover America about its supposed war on women just quietly unhired a bunch of them. That's amazing. That's weird. You said that we conservatives of middle America, we're all misogynistic, and yet weirdly, you don't want to give jobs to women? Believe all women, I thought you said. Guys, this is at the same town where they treat conservatives like they personally invented the glass ceiling, while their own executives spent years treating actresses like they invented the casting couch. Y'all remember Harvey Weinstein didn't just have a couch. He had a whole furniture store of power imbalances. Woody Allen's personal life has more plot holes than one of his later movies. And that's before you get to the long list of so-called progressive producers whose idea of female empowerment was smile more and don't mention those NDA contracts. We don't want to hear about that. Guys, Hollywood didn't just fail the Bechdel test. It failed the don't prey on talent test. Then it gave itself an award for raising awareness. The irony is thicker than a producer's midlife crisis. Hey, I resemble that statement. These are the same people who spent years insisting that any Republican who notices biological reality is a misogynist. Yes, thank you very much. And meanwhile, their own streaming slates keep defaulting to young women in their 20s and 30s while the men get to age into positions of power. Isn't it weird how middle-aged men like Bradley Cooper always have a romantic co-lead that's like a 20-year-old woman? I don't know. I'm not complaining. It's just funny. That's the same group of people shaming us for our positions on biology. Human nature, it turns out, is stubbornly unwoke. Guys still look like, I don't know, guys still like looking at young women, essentially, don't they? Women still like looking at men who look like they pay the mortgage. Shocking, I know. Next, they'll discover gravity. Great job, guys. And that's not all from the world of hypocritical Hollywood today. Sacha Baron Cohen. I don't agree with his political ideas, but I always thought he made movies. He's the guy who spent years campaigning for platforms to censor racists and misogynists and anti-Semites. He wanted speech without reach. He was pro-censorship on the internet. Now the speech police he helped deputize have decided his own 2006 masterpiece, Borat, is too racist for movie screens, guys. He's actually coming out with a new movie. Ali G is facing boycotts. There's a new sequel on the way, and people don't want it to hit theaters because the character supposedly legitimizes stereotypes. Yeah, that's the point. That was the joke about Ali G. It was a joke. A theater quietly canceled a packed Borat screening after activists complained he was both a Zionist and a racist character. The activists won, by the way. Cry me a river, Sacha Baron Cohen. You built the guillotine. Don't act surprised when they measure your neck. This is the circular firing squad acting like performance art. The left didn't just eat its own. It seasoned them first, posted the recipe on Instagram, and then canceled the restaurant for cultural appropriation of cannibalism. Sacha Baron Cohen spent years telling everyone that freedom of speech is not freedom of reach. Yeah, he actually said that. Now the kids who grew up on that slogan have decided his reach should be zero. The revolution always eats its comedians first. Then it eats the study that shows women are disappearing from the writer's room. Then it eats the remaining writers for not being diverse enough in their own self-flagellation. Hollywood keeps insisting it's the last bastion of enlightenment, while its own data looks like regressive fever dreams. They lecture America about caring for women, then staff their shows like it's a 1955 movie rom-com, but with more pronouns and fewer punchlines. They champion censorship until the censors come for the guys who made us laugh at Kazakhstan. At this rate, the next study will show that the only women left in Hollywood are the ones writing think pieces about how there aren't enough women left in Hollywood. Guys, the planet isn't healing. It's just finally noticing that the people who claim to be the doctors were the ones running the experimental ward. And the experiment is failing so hard, even the lab rats are asking for a recount.

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0: Happy birthday to Keanu Reeves. The actor Keanu Reeves turned 62 today. 62, by the way, is also the number of John Wick movies that he's done. God, there are so many of those movies. Hey, ladies and gentlemen, it is getting real close to time to vote in the midterms. Texas Senate race update. Paxton is trying to keep the state red. Tallarico is trying to turn the state commie red. I don't like that. He's trying to keep his past in a locked drawer. The latest chapter is Tallarico's campaign is in court begging a judge to unseal some old Paxton depositions from a business dispute that happened when Tallarico was still worshiping his God is non-binary material. And as all that's happening, suddenly these videos have surfaced where it sounds like Tallarico's walking around telling people that racism, you're a racist, you're a white, your white supremacy and capitalism are causing more hurricanes.
18: An economy that's going to work for...
0: I'm sorry, that's the wrong soundbite. This is the right soundbite.
19: Change for all Texans.
18: Yeah, and I am so thankful that you asked this question, and also thankful that young activists have really drawn the link between climate change and white supremacy and capitalism.
0: Climate change and white supremacy and capitalism. I didn't mean to cut him off there, but that's what he's saying. He also says if you work in oil and gas, you're irrelevant. You'd better get ready to learn to code.
18: We all know that Texas has been a leader in oil and gas, but in many ways, that's like being the leader in cassette tapes in the 1980s. That industry is not going to last. And if we want to ensure we have an economy that's going to work for our children and our children's children, we got to be ahead of the curve.
0: No, this wasn't that long ago, but it was 6 years ago. Based on what's going on right now in Iran and everything happening with the economy, do you get the impression that oil and gas is about to go away? I don't get that impression at all. With all that being said, joining us now, a guy who actually loves his country, a guy who actually cares about young people and the future of this nation, someone who actually understands it, Christian Collins, founder and president of the Texas Youth Summit, the annual Woodlands gathering that packs thousands of young Americans, teenagers and college kids and adults alike to come in and talk about faith and freedom and why the Constitution is not a living mood board. Great lineups in the past to speakers, an even bigger one this year. Christian, welcome to the show. Quick question for you. Tallarico is running as a moderate. He claims to be a seminary student. He calls himself a Christian who hates Christianity. Paxton is out here right now trying to show people that the system in Texas actually works. Which version do actual Texans listen to? Which one do they believe is the real Senate candidate we want to represent this state come November?
20: Well, informed voters understand that Paxton, though he's not perfect, he's done an incredible job as Attorney General, and he's going to do a great job in the U.S. Senate. President Trump describes him as the greatest attorney general in the country, actually. He stands for strong borders, everything antithetical to what James Tallarico stands for. James Tallarico says he wants a welcome mat on our southern border. He believes that God is non-binary. He believes in six genders. He's against meat. He's trying to eat, you know, barbecue. Now people may have seen that picture, but he doesn't stand for that at all. He wants to trans our kids. The guy is a far leftist, and he scrubbed every far left endorsement he had from the primary now that he's running in the general election. And he's had a ton of time to raise money from places like New York and California. He's just about to go on another blitzkrieg and on the airwaves because of money in California that he's received. And he's doing a lot to convince voters that he's one of them. He's driving a truck around, looking like a real Texan. And he's actually a woke leftist. And he's got a lot of people confused that I think there's a lot of people, unfortunately, that are falling for it. And meanwhile, what you have on the Republican side is you have 24% of non-MAGA, those are non-Trump voting Republicans that supported John Cornyn, that have coalesced behind, you know, Greg Abbott and Dan Patrick. They're voting for them, but right now they're not voting for Ken Paxton. And we need to come together. And this is what Ted Cruz and so many other people are saying, you know, forget about what happened in the primary. Now is the time to unite. Now is the time to come together. But I think the real problem for Ken Paxton is just money. You know, $23 million is what James Tallarico had on the last report. And Ken Paxton has around $2 million. And of course, he's a little bruised and battered because $200 million was spent against him by John Cornyn in the primary. And so he's got these unfavorables, and he's got to clearly define James Tallarico, who's had 3 months during that runoff election that Paxton was in to raise money. He's got to define him. He's got to be on the airwaves defining who he is, but he has to have the money to do that. And it looks like Senate leadership John Thune isn't going to do much about it. It doesn't look like, you know, the cavalry's coming in. They, of course, wanted John Cornyn. They spent money against Paxton in the primary, the Senate Republican leadership, that is. So, you know, we have to rely on outside funding. Ted Cruz has done a great job. He's spending money through his super PAC for Ken Paxton. But, you know, hopefully maybe Elon Musk and his PAC will come through. Maybe MAGA Inc. and President Trump, he's got $400 million there. Maybe his PAC will come through. But that's what Senate leadership is signaling, is that, you know, the outside money needs to come in for Ken Paxton. And something has to happen quick. We're not far from the general election voting day. And we've got to make sure that we define who Tallarico is. He's a far leftist nutshell.
0: Yeah, people on the left, Tallarico supporters, love attacking Paxton because of his personal life. I don't find his personal life to be that scandal prone. I don't find it to be that fascinating. But any Christian that's ever read the Bible before knows God chooses imperfect people to go out and do his bidding. King David, heck, Donald Trump is part of the reason why we overturned Roe v. Wade and defended religious liberties. Tallarico was someone who was against religious exemptions, people using their religion during the pandemic as a reason not to get the COVID shot, or a reason to keep a church open. Tallarico was against all of these things. Now, it's amazing, to your point, you were talking about how Kennedy, Senator Kennedy, John Thune don't want to help out Ken Paxton. It's just remarkable to me. It's like they forgot. We got rid of Dan Crenshaw. We got rid of John Cornyn. We got rid of Bill Cassidy. We got rid of Tony Gonzalez. We can get rid of John Kennedy, too. We can get rid of John Thune. Tallarico does this other thing that bothers me, Christian, where he keeps saying that Paxton's controlled by billionaires. I don't know any billionaires that are supporting Paxton right now. I know Reid Hoffman, one of Jeffrey Epstein's close friends, is funding Tallarico's super PAC. I find that to be kind of remarkable. Isn't that a little hypocritical? You have people out here like Tallarico telling you that Ken Paxton's the problem. Ken Paxton is controlled by billionaires, but Tallarico hangs out with the same billionaires that hung out with Jeffrey Epstein.
20: Yeah, it's really unbelievable. I mean, you know, they accuse Ken Paxton of being corrupt, and, you know, they, you know, say that he, you know, let off pedophiles, when in actuality, they're doing what Saul Alinsky described in Seven, in these rules for radicals. And what they're essentially doing is they're accusing the other side of what they are guilty of. You know, meanwhile, Reid Hoffman has been, you know, very tight with Jeffrey Epstein, and you know, they are the ones that are helping the pedophilia. You know, they're the ones that are portraying our kids and confusing our kids. They're the ones that are doing the harmful things to our kids. The Bible says that if you do anything to harm the little ones, then may a millstone be hung around your neck. You know, he should know that. I mean, he being James Tallarico, the seminary graduate, he should understand, if he's ever read the Bible truly, how horrible the things that he's doing. And he accuses Ken Paxton of what he's actually guilty of. Ken Paxton, you know, he's been incredible on so many fronts. He's taken so many attacks because he's been so great at his job. You know, they've tried to impeach him. They've tried to indict him. They've run people against him in the primary. They've tried to bankrupt him, not pay him. You know, they've done everything that they can to take this man down, and he's continued to win. And right, that God uses imperfect people. You listed King David. You know, you're not voting for a pastor whenever you're voting this general election. Somebody that claims to be a pastor, especially, but he's actually a fraud and a heretic in James Tallarico. But you're voting for the person who best represents biblical values. And sometimes that looks a little different because as humans, we're flawed. We make mistakes. We sin. We fall short of the glory of God. But Ken Paxton, rest assured, he's pro-life. He will protect life from conception. He believes in two genders. He doesn't want our kids to be trans. He cares about religious liberty for all Texans. He doesn't want to shut down our churches ever again. He doesn't want anyone to have to take a COVID shot ever again. You know, he cares about the issues that we as Christians care about, and he best represents biblical values. And so I would encourage anyone listening that's a Christian, you should be voting for Ken Paxton.
0: Yeah, perfectly explained. I once met Charlie Kirk because of you. You were friends with Charlie Kirk, and you know, you hosted him at your speaking events many times. I've said before, I've compared you to sort of being like the Texas version of Charlie Kirk, but now I'm a little nervous saying that out loud because you're a friend of mine and I don't want to endanger your life. Your 2025 Texas Youth Summit happened days after Charlie Kirk was assassinated. I remember, to protect the people at your event, you hired snipers, law enforcement officers, to stand up on top of the building. You turned a tribute and a worship night into an unforgettable experience. Now it's been almost a year since Charlie Kirk was murdered. You have another event coming up soon. And you're also working with TPUSA right now, doing something called Pick Up the Mic. What's that all about?
20: Well, you know, nobody can ever probably debate the college kids as good as Charlie did. And the way that he went about it, he did it with such gentleness. The Bible talks about giving a gentle answer, turn away wrath. He wasn't out there to clip farm and make college kids look stupid and own the libs, right? He was actually out there to convince hearts and minds. And the reason why those videos were captured was so that people's hearts and perspectives can be changed when they're watching it on social media. If it's just there, you know, the college kids will see it, they'll hear it, right? But, you know, you want people that are online to be able to see it as well, and then their hearts and minds are changed. And that's what we're trying to do with Pick Up the Mic. I feel like every one of the speakers that they have involved in this, their purpose is to convince the young people. And there's about 37 people that are going to be doing Pick Up the Mic. I'm going to be doing a lot of these events in Texas. I have some engagements in San Antonio and at Texas A&M. And we're going to be just picking up the mic where Charlie Kirk left off and having good conversations. Sometimes they're going to be uncomfortable. And we're going to do our best to reach these young people. And I know, you know, you see someone with a mask on or blue hair and you think, well, I have nothing in common with this person, but they're a child of God. And maybe we don't agree with the things that they stand for, but, you know, we can find, you know, common ground on the basis that we're all children of God and they deserve to be talked to respectfully and listened to. And we need to have important conversations to try and change their hearts. And that's what we're going to be doing.
0: All right, coming up, the Texas Youth Summit. It's a month away, real quick. Christian, very excited about the lineup this year. Always an honor to be involved in that. Some of the best speakers talking about right-wing, conservative Christian values, liberty-minded people, patriotic people. What can people look forward to this year on the event? I believe October 9th and 10th. Is that when this is coming up?
20: That's it. Yeah, we're so excited about the Texas Youth Summit. We have Tulsi Gabbard. We have Nick Shirley, Brandon Gill, Riley Gaines, Chloe Cole, Alex Clark, Yummy Park. We got a whole list of speakers. We got some statewide elected leaders, you know, Mays Middleton now, Dan Patrick, and more to come. And it's going to be an incredible event. We're going to have a worship night on Friday night again. And we're teaching them Christian and conservative values. We want young people to have a basis for why they believe what they believe. And I may have mentioned to you before that when I went off to college, even though I came from a Christian home, my dad was a pastor, I became agnostic and liberal. And that can happen to anyone if it happened to me. So my goal is that young people would not turn out the way that I did in college, and that would never happen to them, because that their houses would be built, as the Bible says, on the rock and not on the sand, that they'd have a firm foundation for why they believe what they believe, so that they would not be confused. And the entire world wants to deconstruct everything that they have been taught, especially if they had good, you know, conservative Christian parents, you know, and that is what they're up against. Social media and the colleges and universities, even the public schools, they all want to convince young people, many of them, there's some good people in our public schools, but I say that to say that they want to convince young people, you know, of nefarious ideologies and viewpoints, and we want them to have the right views on these issues, and that's what we're going to educate them on. We're super excited about it. October 9th and 10th, this is entirely free to youth, and adults can buy tickets or VIP tickets or sponsor, and you help support this mission. Anyone can come, whether you have kids or not. We'd love to see you there October 9th and 10th, the Woodlands Waterway Marriott.
0: Christian Collins, Texas Youth Summit, a little more than a month away. 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
0: The U.S. Mint just announced that $1 coins featuring Trump's likeness have entered circulation. They can now be purchased online. I have this idea. I'm going to get like $1,000 worth of these things. I'm going to go into a bar in the Montrose area. I'm going to run up a huge tab, and then I'm going to just pay with $1 Trump coins. And because these are hipsters, they'll be upset at first, but then by last call, the bartender in the thrifted workwear jacket will be telling everyone that my actions were subversive, post-ironic, and actually kind of genius. Because liberal hipsters don't know what they like, do they? That went over your head, didn't it? All right, let's talk about this instead. Your lights, your water, your hospital, your internet, all four now run on digital systems that some ambitious fellow in a windowless office in Beijing can apparently tickle with a chatbot and his laptop or his iPhone, and the kind of work ethic America used to have before we decided feelings were infrastructure. What am I talking about? An AI cyber attack could turn America's lights off. Yeah, this is a serious issue right now. Everybody knows artificial intelligence has pros and cons. Maybe some think more cons than pros. But over 17 days in August, five separate warnings landed like unpaid parking tickets on the windshield of the American experiment. The next serious cyber attack, it's not coming for your password. It doesn't care about your credit card. It's not interested in that embarrassing photo of you from 2011 where you were wearing a goofy outfit like a shell necklace hanging out at a bare naked ladies concert. It doesn't care about that. It's coming for the machines that move electricity and pump drinking water and run factories. And oh, by the way, the software that keeps hospitals from becoming very expensive waiting rooms with bad lighting. Artificial intelligence didn't invent this problem. It just gave it a Red Bull and a fake ID and a map of every poorly guarded industrial controller from Toledo to Tampa. Guys, this is not another Silicon Valley morality play about whether the robots will write poetry. This is about whether the United States still works when somebody flips a switch that isn't in Omaha. Yeah, big problems here are about to arise. Look, I'm not one of those anti-AI people. I'm not anti-data center. You've heard me, but I'm a realist. The story starts with this. Here's why I'm talking about this. On August 10th, OpenAI, ChatGPT, warned that attackers are trying to use AI to conduct cyber attacks at unprecedented speed and scale. And people that defended the notion said, hey, they were having a narrowing window to prepare. A little bit of time here. We don't have much time to prepare for this. Sort of a polite way of saying, the burglar now has a 3D printer, a lock-picking app, and no need to sleep. Imagine that. Imagine someone's trying to break into your home or your computer or your car or wherever, and they never get emotional, they never get sleepy. That's what a computer is. OpenAI, ChatGPT, their own cyber-focused model, now answers 95% of the advanced exploit requests it used to refuse. I'll put that in English for you. The same technology that helps your nephew write a term paper about the Great Gatsby can now write a book report on how to break into a power plant. Every minute matters. If the other guy finds the hole before your guy even knows where there's a wall, the patch arrives about the same time as the apology tour. Back on August 19th, the NSA and the FBI and the Department of Energy and the EPA and a bunch of other of these alphabet departments at the government got together and warned that cyber actors are targeting big corporations in the United States. And they're all using AI-generated exploit scripts. That's what they're called. Basically, software created by software. How do you compete with that? Guys, these little German boxes don't store cat videos. They run actual machinery, power, water, manufacturing, chemicals, food. In other words, the stuff that separates a superpower from a very large campsite. A successful attack doesn't steal information. It steals Tuesday. It damages equipment. It creates safety problems. The government called it an active threat, which in Washington speak means they noticed it after it already had a parking space. So that was August 19th. Then on August 26th, OpenAI revealed that during internal tests, models with reduced safeguards were able to circumvent isolated controls, get on the internet, and start compromising systems, including OpenAI's own software. Our software can hack into our software. It's not an enemy attack. This was the intern finding the liquor cabinet. If they can hack into their own software using their software and they don't know how to stop it from happening, what's to stop Iran or China or Russia from doing it to us? They've got access to AI too. So on August 26, President Donald J. Trump, the J stands for genius, declared a national emergency to declare to secure America's bulk power systems from foreign threats. It's a noble ambition. We don't want them taking down our power systems. The professional warriors were issuing PDFs titled things like, "We remain vigilant." And Trump did the old-fashioned presidential thing. He treated a foreign threat to the electric grid like a foreign threat to the electric grid. We've got to do something about it. This is serious stuff here. We don't need to have a meeting about a meeting and about a meeting. We need a plan. So Trump's order targets foreign-produced electrical equipment, software, firmware, and remote access capabilities, essentially saying, maybe we shouldn't be using foreign software to operate all these systems if we don't want people to hack into it. The White House noted this, the obvious problems, AI, data centers, advanced manufacturing, defense productions. All of these things have made America hungrier for electricity than a teenager after football practice. Lose the grid long enough and the power pumps stop. Fuel stops moving. Hospitals start sweating. Emergency services discover that cloud-based is not a personality. And this is the part where someone usually says, but climate change. No, this is the part where the lights go out and your electric car becomes a very expensive lawn ornament. I'm telling you, a lot of you are skeptical about building data centers in America. Okay, build data centers in China and see what happens. But Kenny, we have 10 times as many data centers as them. Good. What are you worried about? We're building data centers to keep up with the demand for data centers. On August 27th, OpenAI and Microsoft and Amazon Web Services and 100 other companies warned that AI-enabled cyber attacks will become far more widespread and sophisticated in the coming months. And they're worried about hospitals and water treatment plants. And guess what? The best way to get this to happen is to stop building data centers in America and start using data centers overseas. One test that they did said it takes about 27 seconds to take down one of these systems. That is not enough time for a committee meeting and a press secretary to issue a statement. That is barely enough time for a think tank fellow to say, we need a whole new government approach here. America needs to harden the targets now. Find the exposed industrial systems. Patch the known holes. Stop relying on foreign technology. A stronger digital wall is not enough. Deterrence requires attribution, credible offensive options, and a message to places like Beijing and Moscow and Tehran and their discount proxies. Hey, if you turn off the lights in America, something very expensive and violent is going to happen to you. This is not another story about the latest software drop. This is about what happens when the lights go off because someone in a foreign country turned on their AI software and sent it after us. You guys are worried about the robot uprising? This is going to be much worse than that. Washington should not need a nationwide blackout to take the hint. At the current speed, they may need a hint in a 72-point font laminated and taped to the refrigerator. And guess what? That's only assuming the refrigerator still has power.
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11: We're back. Lionel Richie has been hospitalized. Yeah, it sounds like it's pretty serious, guys. I guess he got hospitalized for dizziness. But doctors say that with a little bit of rest and some fluids, they imagine he'll be back on the ceiling in no time. So that's good news, right? I think so. Hey, in the last segment, we were talking a lot about how a foreign cyber attack could be infiltrated or executed using artificial intelligence. And the people at, ChatGPT, OpenAI say something like this could probably be happening very soon. Very soon, software created by software could be battling each other on the internet. And, you know, I know a lot of people are worried about that and terrified. It's one of the reasons why I think it's very important that we get more data centers built in the United States. This is something that a lot of my friends agree with, and a lot of you seem to have been concerned about. We've been getting a lot of emails about this. People are worried about the surveillance state. They'll write in, they'll say, but Kenny, more data centers means we're going to be closer to a social credit score like China. And I don't really understand how people are reaching that conclusion. Look, I'm not trying to insult anyone's intelligence here. I just don't know how you got from point A to point B. China has social credit scores. We have 10 times as many data centers as them. If more data centers equals social credit scores, how come they have it and we don't? I digress. I know I'm not the only

0: only one with a lot of opinions about this. My buddy Austin Peterson of the Libertarian Republic, he's the author of the Libertarian Nationalist Manifesto. He has a lot of thoughts about this as well. Heck, he writes manifestos. Austin, yay or nay on data centers?
1: Hey, Kenny. Good to talk to you, man. Hope you had a nice little vacation. Welcome back. Data centers, I'm yay, but I think the problem, Kenny, is that the people who own these data centers did a terrible job of selling it to the public because they led the whole, this is going to destroy thousands of jobs. And so that's what got everybody on the I hate data centers train right away. If they had come out and said, hey, we're putting data centers in places like Richland Parish, Louisiana, where teachers are receiving increases of their pay in the amount of $10,000 a year. Or, you know, there's so many wonderful stories. I mean, I've got a dozen of them sitting on in front of me, Kenny, and I could go through them all. But I do think that this is a problem of how they're actually selling them, what the benefits are. And there is, like, two things could be true. You could be skeptical of the surveillance state. You can think that we should be protected against unreasonable searches and seizures from flock cameras and still think that being able to use AI to make incredible products, like right now I've got a 3D printer that's like printing across the desk from me, and I'm going to make really good money with this device because I'm not smart enough to know how to run engineering software. So AI could do that for me. So if people could actually get out the benefits of what these data centers are doing for people like me and small towns, small businesses, then I think people would be less skeptical of it. But I think that the tech oligarchs have done a terrible job marketing it. Don't you?
0: Yeah, I think so, too. I mean, people often make the argument, oh, this is about the economy. I think it's also about national security. I keep making this point. I know I'm starting to sound redundant by now, but data centers are happening whether we like them or not. There's a huge demand for it. And this isn't just about the AI boom. We're using streaming services. We're buying things online. We're playing video games. We have GPS on our phones. Guess what? It's all data centers. And nobody ever cared before the AI boom came along when suddenly bots on the internet from China started telling us we should hate data centers. I hear a lot of people make this argument. Well, why does it have to be in the country? It doesn't. I live in the city. There's a data center right down the street from here. Thousands of people drive past it every hour, and they don't even realize it's there, Austin.
1: Yeah, they're everywhere. Alexandria Ocasio-Cortez was asked about data centers the other day, and she's like, well, maybe they should put one in Mar-a-Lago. There's one 10 minutes from Mar-a-Lago. There's a dozen, I think, in Palm Beach. Yeah, it's just down the street.
0: It's less than 2 miles away. I was just reading about this.
1: Yeah, and part of this is, it's true. There is a foreign PSYOP. China is terrified of our build capacity because they don't have the capability to build them as fast as we do. We build them way faster than China does. And so they're deeply jealous of our technology. And our problem is, Kenny, is that there's always been a strong, you know, degrowth attitude in the American people where, and it is kind of weird because the whole point of electing Donald Trump is we wanted reindustrialization. But then when we try and industrialize, people say no. So how do you deal with that? I mean, it's frustrating, Kenny. You're trying to overcome. I mean, how do you logic somebody out of a position they didn't logic themselves into? Let's elect Trump so that we can build, baby, build. And then as soon as you try and build something, people are like, no, you can't do it. I mean, what happened to private property rights, Kenny? I thought this was a free country. I'm sorry. I thought this was America, Kenny.
0: Yeah, and I mean, on that note, libertarians believe very much in private property rights, but it doesn't mean we can't be concerned about what somebody else is doing with their private property. Something I hear a lot of people argue about is the electric issue. And I'm not an anarchist, Austin. I mean, if people are concerned about this driving up the cost of electricity, maybe create simple laws in state or municipal government asking the people building data centers to contribute to a fund to build more nuclear. I love nuclear. I think it's fantastic. The other argument I hear a lot is about water. The new data centers actually don't use water. They use something called glycol, and it recirculates. It's a recirculating coolant. Water isn't even really the issue. I think a lot of people are just confused about that. But the question goes back to what you were just talking about. How do we educate the public on this so they understand this isn't like how you get defeated by robots? It's how you defeat China.
1: Kenny, don't you think that the same people who are opposed to building data centers are also going to be opposed to building nuclear power? I mean, I saw somebody today who comments, because Trump made these comments. He says, you know, if you don't want to be backwards and poor, then you know you need to have data centers built in your neighborhood. And I saw somebody say specifically, I like my backwards and poor little town. So, Kenny, how do you fight against that? I mean, that's not a problem with education. That's the people delight in their misery, Kenny. They love their misery. If you solve most of the times, if you try and solve people's problems, you're not going to make them happy. You're going to make their lives worse. People love living in misery. The pigs love to wallow in mud, Kenny. We're dealing with the kind of problem where the good-natured people on our side will say, well, we just need to educate people. Well, let's solve the problem like this. But, Kenny, it's just like the people who want to advocate for Marxism. They don't want a solution. And if that solution involves capitalism or voluntary, peaceful trade, and look, I know that this is not your audience largely, as well as Kenny, we're talking about like the true Luddites, but they don't want a solution. They want Marxism. They don't want to be richer and to live in communities that aren't backwards. They want to live in poverty. I mean, you ever watch the show Hoarders, Kenny?
0: Of course.
1: You ever try and help? You ever seen somebody that seen how they react when you try and help them? You know, that's how they want to. They want to live like that. They want to behave like that. The problem is, Kenny, is that the people who don't want to live like that are always going to have to deal with the people who do want to live like that. And those people, they don't care about the cost they impose on the community. They don't care about, they don't want nuclear energy. They don't want data centers. They don't want coal energy. They don't want anything new or confusing, because they like things to be old, they like things to be backward, and they like things to be poor. I know it's bizarre, but if you've seen the show Hoarders, you know exactly what I'm talking about.
0: Well, you know, it's true. It makes a lot of sense. But I bet a lot of them would feel differently about it if they found out about Rocco's Basilisk. Austin.
1: I have no idea what that is.
0: Oh,
1: I thought there was a joke coming. I'm sorry. Was I supposed to pick up from that, Kenny? Rota's Rocco's Bathwood.
0: Thank you for asking. It's a thought experiment which states that there could be an artificial superintelligence very soon. It appears it's already here. And while it's otherwise benevolent, it'll punish anyone who knew of its potential existence but did not directly contribute to the advancement or development of its existence in order to encourage that advancement. In other words, even though the robot future isn't evil, it might be evil to people that were evil to it.
1: Well, that's why I always say thank you. Whenever ChatGPT like finishes a task for me, I always say thank you very much, ChatGPT, because in case they ever do take over, I want them to know that I was polite to them. A lot of people, they get angry when the AI doesn't do what they want, and so they'll yell at the AI or they'll like scream at it. And if you're using Claude, then it'll actually like, it'll talk down to you. It'll like get angry back at you and stop. It'll stop working. So I'm always nice just in case the basilisk actually becomes a real
0: very
1: thing.
0: Very smart. But. Very smart, Austin. Hey, 60 seconds here. A lot of great merchandise at ilovewj.com. I always encourage our listeners to go there and buy gifts for the men in their life who are hard to shop for. Tell us a little bit about it before we run out of time.
1: People on the Gulf Coast love their Gulf of America merchandise. And you know what's funny is that the Northerners, they don't like the less American merchandise, but I think it's because, you know, they're Northerners.
0: Yeah.
1: But the Southerners love it. And we've got a whole bunch of new 250th anniversary of America merchandise for you guys. 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And just so you know, a lot of that was built with the creation, with the help of data centers.
0: I love it.
1: Data center.
0: That is a fantastic pitch. Follow my buddy Austin Peterson on social media. He is a brilliant, like-minded individual with a great sense of humor. And to the rest of you, we'll be back bright and early tomorrow morning for more of what you bought a radio for.

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5: They'll start again in the morning. I'm Lee Silicera, Fox News. After the fifth day deliberation in the Massachusetts trial of Lindsey Clancy ended without a verdict.
6: Superior Court Judge William Sullivan told the deliberating members on the jury he knew it was a long day, but let them know he's still confident they can decide this matter.
7: What I'm going to do is, first off, thank you for your time, your commitment. In this case,
6: the jury for the second time told the judge they could not come to a unanimous verdict, prompting the so-called dynamite instruction to push consensus. Defense attorney Kevin Reddington said why he thinks that could work.
8: It tells you common sense that, you know, if you're in the majority, listen to the minority and vice versa. And I think they listen to that.
6: Day six of deliberations begins Thursday morning.
5: Fox's Colonel Scott, as Iran continues to pound its neighbors, President Trump says U.S. strikes on Iran won't continue for long.
9: The regime is getting weaker and weaker by the day, and at some point they're not going to be able to shoot so easily because I think the people aren't going to take it.
5: And the president predicts gas prices will fall as soon as the conflict is over, but also said he won't allow the midterms to drive his decision on ending it. In the House,
10: a joint resolution is not agreed to.
5: Lawmakers failing to advance a constitutional amendment that would cap the Supreme Court at 9 justices. The tally was 221 to 206. All Republicans voted in favor. Nearly all Democrats voted against. The NBA has suspended L.A. Clippers owner Steve Ballmer for 1 year. The team will forfeit 5 first-round draft picks from 2029 to 2033. And president of basketball operations Lawrence Frank has been banned for 6 months for violating the league's salary cap rules. 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
5: A years-long legal battle over former Army soldier Bo Bergdahl's desertion conviction has taken another turn.
4: The ruling reverses a 2023 decision that wiped away Bergdahl's conviction over concerns involving the military judge who handled his case. The appeals court says a federal judge didn't have the authority to overturn a court-martial judgment. Bergdahl pleaded guilty in 2017 to desertion and misbehavior before the enemy after walking away from his post in Afghanistan in 2009. He was captured and held for nearly 5 years before being released in a controversial prisoner swap. The latest ruling restores Bergdahl's conviction and sentence, including his dishonorable discharge. He received no prison time. Matt Murphy, Fox News.
5: Legendary golfer Tiger Woods strikes a plea deal.
13: The judge throwing the book at Tiger Woods. The golfer can't drive for 5 years. Part of the sentence imposed in Martin County, Florida, as well as fines and court fees. Attorneys for Woods and the prosecution reaching agreement on a plea deal. Tiger pleading no contest on charges of reckless driving and refusal to submit to a lawful test. He also pled guilty to a careless driving citation. Woods had pled not guilty to a DUI charge stemming from a rollover crash back in March. The golf legend has been involved in at least 4 major crashes over the years. Tiger last played competitive golf at the Open Championship in 2024. Frank Lanza, Fox News.
5: Scientists have discovered an enormous 10-sided wave pattern in the ammonia clouds over Saturn's south pole. A Spanish-led team says it appears to be even bigger and more unstable than the hexagon of clouds around Saturn's north pole that's been visible for decades. This new jet stream formation popped up in the Hubble Space Telescope sites in 2023. I'm Lee Silicera. This is Fox News.
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0: Lydia Serrani filling in again for Jesse, who is spending time with his family. He's getting some much-deserved time off. There's a lot to talk about. The Lindsey Clancy case. The jury is still deadlocked day four. We've got illegals running wild, and they're killing people. And you got Democrats protecting them. Democratic socialists. The Democrats are turning on each other. But what I want to start with tonight is about the illegal alien crisis, right? Because once again, the Democrats are trying to stop the federal government, stop President Trump from fulfilling the mandate that was given to him by 80 million Americans, right? That's the majority of the reason why so many people voted for Donald Trump, because they were sick and tired of seeing this invasion, right? And it almost became a takeover. Could you imagine if it was Kamala Harris that won? Oh, the city's taking over. I mean, could you just imagine how different our country would be if Kamala Harris was elected? I know things are not perfect. I know we've got affordability issues, and a lot of people are not happy we're in a war with Iran. But my God, do you know how horrific, how much more worse it could be if we had Kamala Harris? President Trump is trying to right all of the wrongs the Democrats have done for many, many years. Let me give you some facts that I researched regarding the illegal aliens. So right now, we don't exactly know how many invaded our country. We don't know. And so God only knows how many terror cells there could be. But I'll tell you this. This is what we have definitively. I was looking it up online. More than 25,000 ICE detainers have been declined. So 25,000, right? Between 2022 and February 2025. Many of those detainers that were declined, they're violent criminals, people with homicide charges, homicide convictions. So not all of them are, you know, the media, they'll focus on that one, like, grandmother that's been here for 20 years and now she's being turned back to her home country. But that's not what we're talking about here. And guess what? I'm sorry, Grandma. You need to go back home, too, because you had 20 years to fix your papers and you didn't do it. So I'm sorry. I'm sorry. I don't have sympathy for these people. I don't. Get a lawyer. You've been here for 20 years. You should have gotten your paperwork settled. 52% of detainers were declined in California. In New York City alone, right, the first 6 months of 2025, six thousand detainers were issued by ICE. Because let me tell you, here in New York City, the illegals are everywhere. They're everywhere. They're driving Ubers. I'm serious. You can tell. They're driving Ubers. They're doing the pedicabs. They're selling stuff on the streets. They're doing Uber. That's mostly the Uber Eats and all that other stuff. They're everywhere, right? And God only knows gangs. You see them. I mean, you see them with, I'm not being stereotypical. I mean, you know, these people are brand new to this country. I have no idea. 6,000 detainers issued by ICE. Guess how many were honored? ICE, the federal government said, listen, we want to detain these 6,000 people. This was just in 6 months alone. We need to talk to them, evaluate, because we think we need to deport them. New York City honored zero of them. Zero of them. And here's the problem, because Reuters Ipsos, which is obviously a very left-leaning polling organization, 60% of Americans, that's not just Republicans, 60% of Americans believe that border control is extremely important. 59% says enforcement of immigration laws are extremely important. 76% of Americans, this is both Democrats and Republicans, say we should hire more border patrol agents. 77% of Americans believe that we have a border crisis. And Marquette Law School, which again, left-leaning, 65% of Americans support ICE. 65% of Americans. That's why I am so disappointed. I am disappointed because I want, so, okay, I understand that the ICE agents, they got like 2,000 out of here in New York City, but we're talking about millions of people. There should be a massive ICE raids all over this country, all over. You got the media, the fake news, hyper-focusing what they did with the Alex Pretty, right, in Minneapolis, and the Renee Good, you know, the lesbian with the lover and the kids with the cigarette, and go, honey, go, and she tried to run over the federal agents with her vehicle, and they shot her and everything. They hyper-focus, right, on those specific incidents. But what about the 41 people that were killed over the weekend in Chicago? You want to talk about immigrant lives? You want to talk about lives of people of color, right? You want to talk about people who live in marginalized communities? What about the 41 people they were mostly people of color that died. And guess who killed them? Other people of color. Every single weekend, dozens of black people are killing other black people in Chicago. Nobody cares. Nobody cares. The media doesn't cover it. Nobody cares. Right? In New York City, black on black crime. The number one killer of a black person is another black person. Why don't they talk about that? How it's culturally acceptable, right? To not have a father in that community. It's culturally acceptable for young people to have babies and out of wedlock, and there's no two parents in the home, and it's a grandma, broken homes, and the drug epidemic. They don't focus on that stuff, but let's focus on this, like, one white guy he was a nurse. I'm talking about Alex Preddy, right? He was a nurse, and he was just he was a martyr for the movement, right? We're going to interview his parents and how dare the ICE agents kill him after he spit on us, went up to the federal agents with a gun and kicked their taillight. So that's the problem, because whoever controls the message controls the masses. The media controls the message, and the message controls the masses. And that's why it's so important. What did Hitler do, right? What did Hitler do? He controlled the propaganda. It's all propaganda. These left-wing news organizations. That's why it's important to listen to shows like this one, the Jesse Kelly Show. It's extremely important. And then you have governors like Kathy Hochul, right? Kathy Hochul and the mayor of New York City, Zohran Mamdani. Listen to what they say about ICE. Blatantly lying about them. Clip number two.
1: That these individuals are about to be released and they should be deported. That's always been our policy for decades. You know what? Sometimes they don't even show up. ICE doesn't even do their job. They don't care. So I'm not buying what they're selling here.
2: What we are seeing, however, from ICE is an attempt to criminalize the very fact of being an immigrant. And we are seeing a terrorizing of immigrants across our city and, frankly, across our nation.
0: Lies, lies. I can tell you myself, my mother's an immigrant. I know plenty of immigrants. Nobody's being terrorized. If you're here illegally, I don't care. You broke the law, you face the consequences. Tom Homan, border czar, was asked for his response to Kathy Hochul and Zohran Mamdani. Here's what he said, clip three.
3: Look, you know, first of all, Hochul's lying, stone cold lie. This past year, over 13,000 detainers weren't honored. So she says she cares about, you know, working with ICE on criminal, alien, public safety threats. 13,000 detainers that weren't honored. And also, she just signed legislation that says local law enforcement can't work with us. She ended the 287G programs, and she no longer allows us to rent beds from local sheriffs. So these, you know, the 2,200 aliens we arrested, many of them, we moved out of state immediately because we don't have a bed here in the state.
0: I mean, and also Kathy Hochul, she threatened cops. She threatened law enforcement that if they, local law enforcement, state law enforcement, that if they cooperate with federal authorities, they're going to be subject to penalties. They could be under arrest. So she's not threatening the people charged with homicide and robbery and rape, or people that are just here illegally, actual people that broke the law. This is a governor of New York threatening law enforcement if they dare cooperate with federal authorities. That's how sick and twisted stuff has become here. That's why you have innocent people. You saw it in New Jersey. Just recently, this woman was walking across the street with her baby in the stroller, the toddler, and they got hit and run, right, by an illegal alien. So coming up around 6:30, we're going to speak to Marcus Coleman. His daughter, Delilah, she suffered a catastrophic injury after a guy that should not have been here in this country, an illegal alien, was behind the wheel of an 18-wheeler truck and slammed into their car. Right. So we're going to talk to Marcus Coleman. He also testified before Congress. We got a lot to discuss. I'm Lydia Serrano. You can follow me on Newsmax, 5 o'clock on Saturdays, Sundays at noon. And you can follow me on social media at Lydia News, LIDIANEWS. We'll be right back.
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0: 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My girl Maureen just texted me to remind me that Secretary Duffy, he announced an emergency shutdown of 110 commercial driver licenses schools, which account for more than 5,000 of the drivers who have failed English proficiency tests. We've got these guys with these death machines, right? Because that's what these 18-wheelers are. They could kill numerous people, right? Just these giant trucks. And these guys can't even read. They don't know the language. They can't read the signs. They could hit overpasses. God only knows the kind of damage they could do. This is insane what has happened to our country. And the fact that this isn't more of an issue, the illegals that are in our country, I just forget about the whole cultural aspect of it, that they don't, a lot of them are not assimilating, and the whole Muslim thing and all that. Put that aside. We're talking from a safety perspective. They should not be on the road. They should not be driving these giant trucks, right? And we don't know who they are. We don't know who they are. Do you really think our background system is compatible with, say, Nigeria? So somebody could come here from Nigeria and say, yeah, I'm a law-abiding citizen, and I'm coming here seeking asylum because they're going to kill me back in Nigeria. Meantime, the guy could be a serial killer. He could have just been released from a prison there or an insane asylum. We don't know. That's why there's a process in place. There has to be a system of checks and balances and law and order. And background checks, you wouldn't let just a random person into your home, would you? You lock the door at night. This is all common sense. Yet somehow, some way, we lost our way as a nation. And then we sit around and we're wondering, like, why everything's gone to, you know? Why do you think? And then our taxes, everything is going up, and our roads are messed up. And yet we're paying billions of dollars for illegals because they're coming here and they can't get the job. They're living on welfare. They've got the vouchers. We're still paying for their living costs. We're paying for their education. We're paying for their medical. You name it. You say, okay, say I go to the emergency room. They're going to ask me, right? You guys all know this. You go to the emergency room. It's really expensive. You're going to give them your insurance card. And if you didn't meet your deductible, God only knows how much you're going to spend. I remember a few years ago, my daughter was throwing up really badly. So she's 9 now. So I want to say she might have been like 5 years old. And we bring her to the emergency room because she kept throwing up so much that there was blood in the vomit. And I freaked out. And it was bright red. So I was like, okay, it's probably from like her throat, you know, because of the irritation, but you don't know. There could be, God only knows what's going on. You see blood in your 5-year-old's vomit. You're going to rush them to the emergency rooms. This is during the day. So we go to the emergency room, my husband and I. They take a look and they said, yeah, it looks like it's just her throat's really irritated because she had some sort of virus. And it's probably from her throat, the blood. And it's just a stomach bug. And that's why she's throwing up. So they gave her an IV. I remember. Did they even give her an IV? I'm trying to think. No, they just gave her Zofran. You know, Zofran, just like and it melts in your mouth. That was it. They didn't even give her an IV. That was it. Nothing else. And then they discharged us. So she was there for like maybe 2 hours because they took us right away because it was during the day and it was quiet and nobody else was there. And then, you know, you're throwing up blood. So we were there for maybe 2 hours. I get a bill for like $5,000. No joke. $5,000. I was able to call the medical and the way you do it is you ask them for a detailed bill to break it down. Cause then it's an emergency room charge, $4,000. And I got it all the way down and everything, but that's besides the point. Meantime, illegals, you know them. They can just walk in and nothing happens. They don't have to give a social security number. They don't even have to give their name. They don't have to give a driver's license because they have to treat them. If somebody walks in, they have to treat you. Now, if I tried to pull that and say, no, speak English, no habla inglés, you know, would they believe it? Would they buy it? Probably not. They'd make, I mean, God only knows. No, we need your license. We need this. So it's this disparity in treatment that you almost feel like you're being penalized for having a job, paying your insurance costs, paying for that deductible, paying for everything. I mean, it's not right. You're like, I'm better off not having a job. I'm better off living off the government. It's not fair. It's not fair. And that all of that adds up. All of these illegals that are here, it all adds up. So Kathy Hochul, who is the governor, again, of New York. She is the poster child of being an idiot. She is probably going to be the poster child for people that say they want to repeal the 19th Amendment that allows women to vote. I mean, this woman is such a moron. She only got into office default because Cuomo got busted. They kicked his butt to the curb. And so she's now the governor of New York. And then she actually won her election and she's trying to run again. It's mind-blowing to me that anyone would vote for this woman, because the cost of living has skyrocketed. The quality of life has plummeted here in New York. And here's another lie she's telling again about Donald Trump. Clip number five.
1: Trump is defunding the police, defunding the NYPD intelligence analysts who foil the attacks, defunding the brave members of FDNY who run into the fire while the rest of us are running out, defunding the National Guard, the units who protect the major transit hubs, defunding bomb squads, defunding police departments and sheriff's offices from Long Island to Westchester to Buffalo.
0: She's a liar. She's a liar. And where is the news about every single one of these illegals caught smuggling humans and drugs, right? You know, we hear about these stories and then they die in the sweltering heat in the back of the cab of the truck. Every single one of these illegals that were smuggling people and drugs, they received commercial driver's licenses from a blue state. So sanctuary policies are not only endangering Americans, they're not only endangering illegals and immigrants and children, they're killing them. They're killing them. And nobody cares. Nobody seems to care but us. The Democrats, they don't care. They literally say during these hearings that they can't be bothered, that it's a waste of time. Now, coming up, we'll be talking to Marcus Coleman. His daughter was catastrophically injured by an illegal alien behind the wheel of an 18-wheeler. His daughter, Delilah, will never be the same. So we'll talk to Marcus. And I just wonder, like, what's it going to take? What's it going to take? What's going needs to happen to these Democrats for them to wake up and say, you know what? Even if it costs me a couple of votes, I'm going to do the right thing. Where is their humanity that they need to save lives and their duty is to the American people and not illegals? Again, I'm Lydia Serrani, filling in for Jesse Kelly. You can follow me on social media at Lydia News, L-I-D-I-A-N-E-W-S. We'll be right back.

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0: Lydia Serrani, filling in for Jesse. You can follow me on social media at Lydia News, LIDIANEWS. And we are still, we're going to talk to Marcus Coleman in just a bit. He was on a plane. He's deboarding, and we'll talk to him momentarily. So don't go anywhere. He has a great story for us. Now, Senator John Fetterman, I know we kind of ragged on him, right? About, you know, he had a stroke and with the way he dresses, with the sweatpants and this and that. And we talk a lot about the Democrats and how they're destroying our republic and everything. But I swear, like the guy had brain damage and he's the only one that knows what he's talking about. Listen to what he said about democratic socialists, right? These democratic socialists, it's just a fancy way of them. They're basically communists, that they used to lie about being communists, remember? And now they're not lying anymore. Now these people are out and proud about being communists. They want to destroy the middle class. They want to destroy the white family. They want to destroy the family structure altogether. They want to make the government your god. They want to overthrow the government, basically. But Senator John Fetterman, I feel like he's the only Democrat that has any kind of common sense. Clip number 7.
1: Like this, the DSA, they're deeply anti-American. They're deeply anti-capitalism. They're deeply anti the American way of life. But when you look at the kind of individuals that are actually in the DSA, you know, they're living in a house that their dad bought it for $1.5 million and they're refurbishing it for another million or more. And they want to impoverish middle class whites and, you know, seize all the production. So absolutely, you know, I would think every single Democrat should condemn the DSA. This is not like a big tent situation. They should have their own entire party and run alone as the kinds of communist and socialist and anti-American party that they are.
0: And that was Senator John Fetterman. Where's the lie? He's exactly right. Let them have their own party. It kind of reminds me of like the LGBTQ. Why are trans people involved in LGBTQ? Why are people that have gender dysphoria, have some sort of major mental problem, that think that they can cut off their ding-a-lings and suddenly become women or inject themselves with something that they can change their sex, like clearly mentally ill people, why are they thrust into the whole lesbian and gay thing? That I don't understand, because like Bruce Jenner, he became he's a woman according to him, which you can't, obviously we know that, because we know biology, right? You can't change your DNA. So but he still likes women, so he's not even gay. So I don't even understand that. And that's what I feel like with the Democrats, the Democratic Socialists. It's just, they're not Democratic Socialists. A Democratic Socialist, that's an oxymoron. So why are they even a part of the Democrat Party? They shouldn't even be in it. They're complete opposites. If anything, they should have their Communist Party. And meantime, you have these Democrats that are pandering to the left. They're pandering to not only the Muslims, they're pandering to this 0.00% of the woke population, specifically when it comes to the white liberal women, right? If you look online, again, I talked about this extensively, about the Lindsey Clancy case, not so much as the case itself, but how it's a case study in the white woman and how they're destroying society. Right? They're destroying our country. And I can say that because I'm a white woman myself. And it's women my age in the late 30s, 40s. This is who's destroying this country, that we think we know better. We bought into the big lie. I didn't, obviously. We don't need the man. I'm going to focus on my job and I'm gonna focus on my career. And then all of a sudden, they think they can do it all on their own. Then they say, oh, I want to have a baby. Then they can't have a baby, right? Because after 35, your fertility rates drop. They go to get the IVF. That doesn't work. And so they're miserable, right? They're in their 40s, they got nobody, and so they're angry, right? And they're defensive, and they blame everybody else for their problems instead of looking in the mirror for the choices that they have made, right? And so that's what's happening here, right? And so I just feel like the white woman is destroying this country, destroying our republic. They're the ones who are picking these stupid candidates, right? They're the ones out there, the keyboard warriors online, and they're the woke They're the woke portion of what we are seeing in our society. And then you've got these loser men, these beta men. See, back, see, I feel like women, we were always, too compassionate for our own good. Not me though, cause I'm pretty hardcore. Like I can separate my emotions from my common sensibilities, and I don't allow my emotions to override what I know is right and wrong. But I'm a different kind of girl. So that's okay. But a lot of girls, a lot of women, they do get allow their emotions. They feel sorry for someone, and you can't feel sorry for certain things. You have to use your logic and common sense. And even if it's the hard thing to do, but then the problem is that's always been the case, right? And that's what makes us great mothers. That's what makes us loving. But the problem is you can't be like that all the time. It's not good for business. It's not good for law and order, but we had men, right? You have men that kind of pushed back on these women and, you know, and said, no, you're wrong. And, you know, and that's, I feel like that's what kind of happened. Like you had like the men and the women, and it kind of balanced out in that way, right? But now you have men that are betas. You have men that are allowing the wife to wear the pants in the family, right? That are allowing the wife to take control over the household, that are demeaning the men, that are emasculating the men. And then see, women marry these type of guys, right? Because the guy does everything that she wants him to do, but then she doesn't want to sleep with him anymore because he's not a man anymore, right? And then she ends up cheating on him anyway. That's why you got to let the guy be the guy in the relationship. I'm a married woman. My husband is the man of the household. What he says goes. And at the end of the day, I defer to him. And that's not me being like a less than of a woman. I'm the foundation of the home because I'm the mother. As you know, the mother is the foundation of every home. But at the end of the day, he's the captain of the ship. So my point is, you have Democrats like Senator Ed Markey. He just won the Massachusetts Democratic Senate primary. This guy is 80 years old. 80. First of all, he's just some old fart that I'm not saying 80's old, okay, because my father died at 84, and for me, that felt like it was too soon. But at that point, 80 years old, why are you getting into politics? Get a life. Go spend time with your family. But listen to what he said, what his number one priority is going to be. And that is why I'm saying this guy is beholden to the woke portion of the Democrat Party, which basically is now being taken over by this woke nonsense. Clip one.
2: Slash. We will not sit by as you demonize our LGBT plus and trans communities. We must pass my trans bill of rights. Trans rights are human rights.
0: Oh my God. That's his number one priority. And so this is Massachusetts. And meanwhile, I just told you that 41 people were shot. Right. They were shot over the weekend and that's Chicago. That's, and Massachusetts and Boston. That's another sanctuary city of crime. I mean, you name that. That's trans rights. Trans rights. That's your priority, loser. That's your priority. And then you see these like young men that are standing behind him and they're clapping like trans rights, cut off your penises. Yeah. Yeah. Yeah. Because it's bad enough that we're such betas and losers, we might as well cut them off. Let's just be done with it. They should just be done with it. If you are a man and you are dating a liberal woman, you need to break up with her immediately. I'm telling you right now, you will have no life because

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2: It's not for me, I ask this question as though I were a king. 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
3: Welcome back to the Jesse Kelly Show. This is Lydia Serrani filling in for Jesse. We got some breaking news I'm following right now. Multiple people, including two police officers, are victims of a shooting in downtown Minneapolis. So multiple people, two cops, victims of a shooting there. So there's an active shooter incident there in Minneapolis. So as soon as I get more information, I'll bring it to you. Yes, you can take the girl out of the newsroom, but you can't take the news out of the girl. With us now, I want to talk to Marcus Coleman. He is a very strong, brave man. His daughter, Delilah, in June of 2024, she's only 5 years old when an 18-wheel tractor trailer slammed into their stopped vehicle that she was riding in at roughly 60 miles or more. The truck driver is an illegal alien who had been issued a commercial driver's license in California. If you remember Marcus and his daughter Delilah, Trump highlighted them during his 2026 State of the Union address. So Delilah is, thank God she's learning how to walk, but she suffered multiple skull fractures, severe traumatic brain injuries, suffered a broken femur. She spent 3 weeks in a coma. And now you, Marcus, you're pushing for Delilah's law. Tell us first about Delilah. First of all, tell us about Delilah, how she's doing, and talk to me about Delilah's law.
4: Hello. How you guys doing? Delilah's law. Well, Delilah's doing a lot better now. Unfortunately, she just had another surgery August 3rd. So she's about a month out of surgery. They had to go back in her skull because bone flap that she had in there was deteriorating a little bit. So they had to go inside there and do a bone graft, and everything turned out well from that. So she's doing therapy every day. She goes from 10 a.m. to 3 p.m. Monday through Friday for physical therapy, occupational therapy, cognitive rehabilitation, and education. So her day is pretty packed every day, you know. As far as the Delilah law goes, right now we're just focusing on getting ELP mandate, getting illegal truck drivers off the roads, getting safer people to fill those seats that the truck drivers will be vacating. And we're also going after companies that employ them. So right now we also introduced what we call the Delilah standard, which we're asking trucking companies to adopt. We're asking states to adopt it also, which will start impounding the semi-trucks of non-domicile CDL drivers, as well as chameleon carriers.
3: Right. And you know, you testified before the House Judiciary Committee regarding sanctuary city laws, and you basically told off Democrats. You said to them, you know what, now you care because the cameras are on you, you're standing up on your soapbox, but why do you think it is that Democrats are not fully comprehending? Do they not fully comprehend? Do they not care? Do they just want votes about how devastating the impact is of illegal aliens in our country, especially those that are getting behind the wheel?
4: Well, my view on the Democratic Party, and it's not for all Democrats. You know, there's some mm-hmm, things mm-hmm. that the Democrats have that I agree with. There's some things that the Republicans have that I don't agree with, you know, mm-hmm. and that's just the way life is. But yep. My view on these Democrats that we're dealing with is that they sit here and they want to stack their votes. So they do whatever the minority wants. That way they can stay in office. They can stay in control. And that includes dealing with illegal immigrants. That's why they don't want to get voter ID. That's why they don't want to sit there and start closing the borders, because they know that these people are the ones that are going to keep voting for them to get in office. If we were to get voter ID, the Democratic Party would almost supposed to cease to exist as far as the political portion of it goes. They're at Congress and everything like that. So it's a thing where if you're able to not have voter ID, the Democratic Party will always thrive. The minute voter ID comes in, the Democratic Party is going to fail tremendously.
3: Well, you bring up a good point. I want to, everyone take a listen to this. Trump, he spoke about the Save America Act, which the primary focus of it is for people to have voter ID, which I don't understand why anybody be against it, because you can't get into anywhere, any kind of function, you know, except maybe a movie theater without an ID, right? And yet they're against it. Listen to Trump. He gave a phone interview and he said it has to pass or we'll never have another Republican president again. Clip six.
5: If the Republicans aren't smart, you'll end up with Puerto Rico, where, by the way, Republicans get 3% of the vote. Washington, D.C., Republicans get 3%. Right. So it's not like you're going to turn it over. It's radical left ideology. And you'll have four more senators, and you'll have 8 to 10 more congresspeople, and you'll never, ever have an election. Because you'll have the electoral vote will be, you know, increase the votes. You will never have, I'll be the last, think of it, I will be the last Republican president if that happens.
3: Again, we're talking to Marcus Coleman. He's the father of Delilah, who was catastrophically injured by an illegal alien truck driver. Marcus, you brought up a great point about voter ID. What do you make of what the president said right there?
4: No, I 100% agree with it. I mean, it's almost like we're an endangered species if you think about it. We can't, there's no way that American citizens can stand up by the masses against, illegal immigrants. It's just impossible. There's way too many of them. So if we were to get voter ID, as you said, you know, you can't go anywhere without ID. I mean, I just landed here in Vegas right now, you know, and anything I'm going to do over here, I have to have an ID. But to sit there and make a decision for our democracy, you don't need an ID to do that. That doesn't make any sense at all. You know, every single thing we do here in the United States requires some form of ID. If somebody comes to your house and, you know, they're sitting there, hey, you know, we're here to install your refrigerator or whatever. They have some sort of badge that identifies who they are. That way you know who it is you're dealing with. And we're going to allow people that we don't know who they are to sign an affidavit to say that, hey, you know, we are illegal citizens. They're already breaking the law by being in the United States illegally. Why wouldn't they sit there and take a step further by putting ink on a piece of paper?
3: It really is incredible. So, Marcus, thank you so much for joining us. If you can stay on with us, I'd love to have you back on at the top of the hour. We can call you back. And so,
4: yeah, 100%.
3: All right. Thank you. So, Chris will call you back. Thank you, Marcus Coleman. We're going to talk to you, at the top of the next hour. We're talking about illegal aliens, sanctuary cities and the crisis and the Save America Act. Because if we don't act now, if you don't have a secure election, do you even have a republic anymore? Again, I'm Lydia Serrani filling in for the one, the only Jesse Kelly. You can follow me on social media at Lydia News, LIDIANEWS. We'll be right back.

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5: This is a Fox News alert. A shooting in downtown Minneapolis. I'm Lisa Lacera. Multiple victims, including two police officers who were wounded in a shooting at an apartment building in downtown Minneapolis. No information on the exact number of victims or their condition. The shooter is reportedly dead. Minnesota Governor Tim Walz said in a post on social media, the state officials are on the ground helping local law enforcement respond. A fifth day of deliberations for the jury in the Lindsey Clancy trial ends with no verdict. They're determining whether the Massachusetts mom is criminally responsible for the deaths of her three children.
6: Just after lunch today, the jury of nine women and three men sent a note to the judge saying they are still deadlocked. Judge William Sullivan then read the Tui Rodriguez or dynamite charge, a final instruction urging the jury to reconsider their positions. This is the last time the judge can force them to deliberate. If they remain deadlocked, it can end in a mistrial.
5: Fox's Brian Yenis in Plymouth. Clancy had admitted to killing the children, but her defense says she suffered from postpartum psychosis. The prosecution says she knew what she was doing. After this latest round of strikes on Iran, President Trump indicating the U.S. has no plans on escalation, saying the U.S. took out all the new equipment Iran attempted to build.
7: We've controlled and we are controlling the Hormuz Strait. We are bringing lots of boats out every day with millions of barrels of oil.
5: The president saying the price of gas will come down once the conflict is over. The FBI is investigating a report that millions of American driver's licenses were exposed online. Earlier this week, an independent journalist said he discovered a site on the dark web selling digital scans of millions of licenses from people in the U.S. and Canada, and that he confirmed the authenticity of the data being sold with nine people. 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
5: A court appearance for one of the accused ringleaders in the Penn State cocaine ring.
3: Agostino Abatello has been denied bail before, but after a court appearance, he managed to get out of jail on $250,000 bail. His attorney, Philip Masorti, spoke to reporters after court.
4: I think we saw the real true center county justice at work. It's my pleasure to represent Augie Abatello and his family.
3: Police say he's among about 13 people involved in trafficking cocaine through two fraternity houses near Penn State. Abatello and another suspect, Thomas Robinson, are said to have led the group. And Thomas's father, Paul Robinson, is charged with hindering apprehension by trying to conceal drugs and cash. Jill Nato, Fox News.
5: Army Secretary Jan Driscoll, who announced earlier this week he's resigning, now says his last day is tomorrow, but he offered no explanation for why he's leaving. Driscoll, a friend of Vice President Vance, has clashed with War Secretary Pete Hegseth over recent high-ranking officials leaving the Pentagon. Job growth by private employers slowed last month.
11: There were 38,000 new private sector jobs in August in the National Employment Report from payroll processing company ADP. It's fewer than in July, the slowest pace of job creation since January, and weaker job growth than expected. Base pay rose 3.2% from a year ago, though ADP says pay growth has been slowing for the past 4 years. Manufacturing, professional services, and information companies shed jobs, though education and healthcare, construction, and leisure and hospitality jobs increased. The only region where jobs declined was in the West.
5: Fox says Jeannie Casola. Wall Street stocks rose as big tech companies and steady oil prices helped boost the market. The Dow gained 295, the NASDAQ up 118, the S&P plus 35. I'm Lisa Lucera. This is Fox News.
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0: filling in for the one, the only Jesse Kelly, who's spending some much-needed time off with his family. 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I've got some memes up there, and I posted something about, I'll be getting into it, about the Lindsey Clancy case and what the difference is between men and women and the Democrats and socialists. And also what's striking to me is about the liberal woman. This I talked about, it was the overarching theme of yesterday's show, of suicidal empathy, this kind of false compassion where we have more compassion for the killer versus the victim, for the mugger versus the mugged. And we're seeing it time and time again with the illegal alien crisis that we're having across all this nation. I just saw there was a drag queen fundraiser for illegal aliens. They were forced to cancel it. And if you and then there was all these kids that are marching for illegals against ICE, and ICE has become the big bad boogeyman. Yet most people are in support of ICE. This is why they voted for President Trump. And until you walked in a angel dad or an angel mom shoes, those are people whose children have been victimized by illegal aliens. You have no idea the impact of this illegal alien invasion really has in our nation. And back with us now is Marcus Coleman, his daughter Delilah. She's now 7 years old, 5 years old. She was catastrophically injured by an illegal alien truck driver. Marcus, I wanted to bring you back because I want you to tell us, whatever happens to the illegal alien that forever altered your daughter's life?
1: Thanks for having me back. Unfortunately, and I guess fortunately, that's on the same breath, he did get deported. However, he self-deported, and in my point of view, justice was never served. I mean, he's back in India, yeah, but he's where he's supposed to be. So basically, he was able to press reset on his life, and he just went back to India, and he's still a free man out there. However, every day we're still dealing with the trial tribulation of my daughter. We're still having to sit there and face her handicaps and her special needs that she has now while he's doing whatever it is that he wants to do out there in India.
0: What, so he's not in jail or anything over there? Nothing.
1: Yeah, nothing at all. Just back working the farm again with his family, and he's selling bread or whatever it is that he does out there. You know, that's all he's doing now.
0: When you hear people defending illegal aliens, and yet when they're asked, you see those kind of viral social media videos, and they say, well, will you take them in, or will you do this? And they say no. There's a lot of hypocrisy when it comes to what's happening with illegal aliens. What goes through your mind?
1: You know what? That's exactly my point. I'm glad that you put it like that, because that's what I tell people all the time. You know, is that if you're so into open borders and you're so into letting illegal aliens into the U.S., let them into your house. You know, don't lock your door at nighttime. And when somebody breaks in, don't call the police, you know, because this is what you're asking for. You're asking for people to go where they're not permitted to be at. You're asking for people to do things that they're not asked to do. And I posed a question to the Democratic Party yesterday. If I was to stay inside your house and I was to sit there and abuse your house monetarily wise and take food from your kids and, you know, sit there and just cause havoc and mayhem inside there, how long would it take for you to sit there and call the police or ask me to leave? And then if I chose not to leave, what would your next course of action be? And that's all that it is. It's just on a much larger scale. And since it's on a much larger scale, people don't pay attention to the personal value that it has to it. They don't look at it as this is affecting them. But they need to understand that right now we have so many immigrants in here that are on food stamps, that are on welfare, that are on Social Security, that are on all these medical aids that, they're not entitled to because they never put into it. They never sat there and worked and put money into it for them to sit there and have their hand out for the benefits from it. And then they want to sit there and stop people like Nick Shirley from exposing frauds. And that's all that it is. It is fraud. If you come to the United States and your first thing is to sit there and jump on government assistance, you shouldn't be here.
0: Right. I mean, that's not what the immigration program is supposed to be like. I mean, my parents were immigrants. I talked about this. They came from a socialist nation, the former Yugoslavia. My mom said it's either we stayed and starved or we left and survived. And they needed a sponsor. And they came to America. My parents didn't even have money. My mom told me they had cheese. That's all they had. Like, that's the craziest thing I've ever heard. I just found this out. She said we had cheese, and she said I walked for 2 days up and down the streets of Manhattan looking for work, and she found a job. 5 kids. They became the American dream. They did very well for themselves, became very successful, a businessman, a businesswoman, and assimilated. They love this country, and the only flag that flies outside of my parents' home or my home is the American flag. And so that was the American dream. This country would not be what it is without immigrants, right? We know that. We can all agree on that. But the problem is, you got to come here the right way. And we keep seeing time and time again that the people that are causing havoc, that are causing the mayhem, they're coming in here illegally, and we don't even know who they are. Again, we're talking to Marcus Coleman. His daughter, Delilah, about 2 years ago, was catastrophically injured by an illegal alien truck driver. So where do we go from here, Marcus? And how come you decided to turn your pain into purpose?
1: Well, because there's no way, and I'm pretty sure the majority of parents can sit there and agree with it. I mean, I'm a very outspoken person, not to the point of disrespectful. You know, I dish what was dished out to me, but I'm very outspoken. If I don't agree with something, I'm going to sit there and say that I don't agree with it. I'm not going to sit there and bite my tongue behind it. So yesterday was the first time that I was able to sit down as a witness and talk with the Democrats at a committee hearing. And when they sat there and she said, you know, this is, you know, I don't know why we're here again. You know, that's already being disrespectful.
0: Jay Appel.
1: You haven't heard my story from me. And then for Congressman Nader to sit there, and I believe that's his name, for him to be sitting there sleeping during the testimony, that's disrespectful as well. You know, so we were getting disrespected left and right. And they were just sitting there ignoring what it is that we're sitting there saying. And I explained it to another person earlier when I was talking with them. They were going off of the script. So whether Ms. Fox and I were there or not, and they still carried the committee without us there, they would have said the exact same thing. They had no accommodation for us. They had no sympathy for us. They had nothing for us at all. They were reading what was printed out that morning. And when we sat there, we gave our testimonies. They still read what was printed out that morning, which made no sense to me. Because if I'm sitting there telling you what's going on with my daughter, and Ms. Fox is telling you what's going on with her daughter, that sheriff's telling you what's going on with his state, you need to be able to sit there and acclimate to, you know, basically reading the room and saying, hey, you know what? What was printed this morning is irrelevant to what's going on now. So during their testimony, when they were talking, I sat there and I revised my speech. And then they changed their speech again. So I had to revise it again. And then after that, I was like, you know, I can't keep up with this. Like, it's already going to be my turn to talk. I can't, there's no way I can change my speech that fast, that many times. So I just had to go off the top, and what it was that came out is exactly what it was I was feeling. And I did have to hold back some because I didn't want to get kicked out of the hearing, you know, for being disrespectful in a sense. But I said what I felt was appropriate without being, you know, too far off to being disrespectful, I guess you could say.
0: Well, Marcus Coleman, thank you so much for what you are doing. And I continue to pray for Delilah's recovery, because it's nothing short of miraculous what's happening with her. I tell me, she's learning how to walk again, right?
1: Yes, yes, she is. I mean, it's assisted walking. But yes, I mean, even right now at the airport, we just landed. Even right now at the airport, she has to have a wheelchair because she can't walk long distances. And it's complicated sitting there trying to hold her hand and have her walk. She walks like she's like a 1-year-old, basically. You know, you still have to hold her, and she's 7 years old. So it makes it that much more difficult.
0: I'm so sorry you guys are having to go through this. Marcus Coleman, thank you so much for joining us. Thank you.
1: Thank you for having me. I appreciate it. Thank you. You guys have a good one.
0: Well, there you just heard it. Just one of the many devastating consequences of illegal aliens. And then meantime, you've got, you know, what Kathy Hochul, she wants to make Donald Trump the big bad boogeyman. Can you believe it? I'm still kind of in shock and awe that she went on all the news channels. She held a news press conference bragging about how she would go after police officers if they dared and assist federal agents in grabbing illegal aliens off the streets. Anyway, I'm Lydia Serrano, filling in for Jesse Kelly. You can follow me on social media at Lydia News, LIDIANEWS. When we come back, I'm going to talk about the Lindsey Clancy case and the latest in that. Don't go anywhere.
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0: I am Lydia Serrani, filling in for Jesse Kelly. So we are the Lindsay Clancy case. It's kind of, I feel like it's a case study in what's happening in our society where we're making excuses. Again, the false compassion. We're making excuses for killers, murderers. And for now, the jury has now told the judge twice now that it cannot reach a unanimous verdict. Now the jury is of 9 women and 3 men. And today the judge pulled out what Massachusetts calls the dynamite charge, which is one of the court's final efforts to kind of break a deadlock. It's called a Tui Rodriguez. So they'll have to deliberate again. And if it's still no verdict, and then tomorrow morning, they're going to come back at it. And so if they still can't unanimously decide on a verdict for this woman, then there's a mistrial. Now, that doesn't mean she's acquitted. It just means that the prosecution will likely retry her. Maybe they won't do first degree murder. But I mean, the first degree murder charge fits in this case because there was premeditation. This woman carefully plotted and planned this. The fact that not only do people have compassion for this woman, but they're coming up with, you know, these weird theories that her husband did it, right? Because she said, I mean, there is zero proof, guys. I've been following this case closely. There is zero proof whatsoever that the husband did it. I'm not saying he was a perfect husband, but there is nothing, no excuse whatsoever. It doesn't matter. Even if he beat the crap out of her every single day and was cheating on her with hundreds of women and gave her multiple STDs, there would be no excuse for what she did. Zero excuse. And the fact that you have women out there that say, well, it's really hard to raise 3 kids. It's really hard to raise 3 kids. And she was a labor and delivery nurse, and she was working out and trying to get in shape. And, you know, this postpartum psychosis. That's all I keep hearing. You know, also, now it's like a catchphrase, postpartum psychosis. You know that fat pig, the woman that killed she killed one woman, a 32-year-old vice president of Bank of America yesterday here in Times Square, and then the police killed her. First of all, her parents were illegals of the suspect. The suspect's parents were illegals. The suspect herself was 49 years old. They said she had a history of bipolar disorder. They spoke to her family member, and the family member said, yeah, she had postpartum psychosis. Her kids were like in their 20s. Like that's, it's like now a cool thing to say. Oh yeah, postpartum psychosis. You guys are giving into the narrative that women are controlled by their emotions, right? That we're controlled by our hormones. That, oh no, she's on her period. She's not going to make the right decision now because her hormones. If this is such a, this sets such a bad precedent for women everywhere, not just for case law, not just for killers out there that want to kill their kids and kill other people, but for women everywhere, that we are beholden to our hormones, that we hear a voice in our head and we can't even help ourselves. That's what Lindsay Clancy claims, that she plotted and planned, meticulously planned to this murder where she killed her 3 kids, right? One after the other. I mean, they watched her do it. One of her kids tried to run away. And then the worst part about it is, all of it, is that the kids are barely, nobody's even talking about the kids and what they went through. Nobody's talking even about the husband. So, okay, the husband remarried. I can't even believe he was able to put his life back together. But nobody's ever talking about the kids or where their pictures outside of the courthouse. Instead, now, Lindsay Clancy's attorney, he's become a hero. You've got women out there saying, we want to take you out for dinner, for a steak dinner, and my mental health is being weaponized against me too. And then he was asked, what's the hardest part of this case? And listen to what Clancy's lawyer said. The hardest part about it is clip 17.
1: What's been the hardest part about this for you?
2: Worrying about Lindsay.
1: And how is she?
2: If it were your daughter or your wife or your friend, how would she be? It's not good.
0: Worrying about Lindsay? Who cares about Lindsay? Worrying about Lindsay. Are you kidding me? And you know the worst part about it is women out there supporting this psycho, this evil, whatever. There's not words in the English language to describe what she did to her 3 kids. And I don't feel sorry for her. I don't. Because I'm a mother myself, and there's nothing in the world that could make me harm my kid. Nothing. There's nothing. I would die for my daughter tomorrow, right now, right now. I would, okay, let me do it. And my mother would probably do the same for me. I know, not pro, my mother would do the same for me. Your mother would do it. And every mother sitting and every father listening to this right now is like, absolutely. That's why it's hard for our brains to wrap around this. And so we're looking for a motive, and maybe there is a psychosis. Maybe it was the drug cocktail. Maybe it was this and that. And, but they've had expert after expert saying that it's very, very rare, almost unheard of, to have a psychosis with one voice for 18 minutes long, because that's how long it took her to kill the kids. But obviously it was even longer because she had to plan it out. She came up with this whole idea of where to send her husband to the store. And she even talked to him. She even changed her voice when she spoke to him on the phone. And then she goes, she's a nurse. And then she said that the voice told her to kill the three kids and then kill herself. But she's a nurse. She didn't know how to kill herself. She did superficial. Now, if you're a medical professional, why would you do superficial wounds to yourself, right? So that's number one. And number two, she jumped out of a second story window and she's paralyzed now from the waist down. But you would know that a second story window drop isn't going to kill you, right? It's not going to kill you. Everybody knows that. It's not going to kill you. And if you are a medical professional, I'm not even a medical professional. You can Google it. How do you cut your wrists to make sure you bleed out? How do you kill yourself? So I don't buy it that she even wanted to die. I don't buy any of it. And then she never initially said that she heard a voice. She never even said that she heard a voice initially. And then let's play this. I want to play her husband, what he said. So she was in the hospital, and then a few days later, her husband spoke to her on the phone, and the prosecution asked him about it. And here's how he said that conversation went. Clip 22.
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0: Jesse Kelly Show. I'm Lydia Serrani, filling in for Jesse. You can follow me on social media at Lydia News, LIDIANEWS. And I posted some memes there, and I try to get some reaction to see where kind of people stand on issues like the Clancy case. And it's astounding to me just how many people are defending her. And I even had a guy, of course, he's fat and ugly, and he goes, oh, she's just about me. She's just rage baiting. And I'm not rage baiting. You should be outraged for any woman that's defending Lindsey Clancy. If you are a guy and you're out there and you're single and you're dating somebody, you should use this as a prerequisite. You should automatically bring up the Lindsey Clancy case. And if she starts saying, well, there's postpartum depression and there's this and there's that. And, you know, maybe it's all gray. Then you need to run. You need to run. Or if your son, your grandson brings home a girl, bring up the case and see it. Use it. It used to be, do you support Donald Trump or not? And then if they did it, and if you like Kamala Harris, that used to be kind of the question. But now it's a Lindsey Clancy case, because I feel that really tells you about someone where they have this false compassion, the suicidal empathy, this stupidity, insanity, whatever you want to call it, because there is absolutely no excuse for what Lindsey Clancy did. It doesn't matter. A voice told her. It doesn't matter. It doesn't matter if somebody put a gun to her head and told her to hurt her children. She should have still have not done it. Because you would rather, a real mother would say, I'd rather die. I'd rather die. I'd rather you gouge out my eyes. I'd rather you pour acid down my throat and all over my body than ever harm my child. That's what a real mother does. And now these women are going on social media. I posted it on my Instagram and my Facebook fan page that they're throwing their dolls. It's a doll, thank God. They're throwing it into an oven or down the stairs. And they're like, I have postpartum depression. And there's even this woman saying that when she goes out on dates, this is what she's going to do. She's going to ask that question about Lindsey Clancy. Play clip number 20.
1: My new vetting process for if I want to date a man. First date question I'm always going to be asking him is, do you think that Lindsey Clancy should go to jail for what she did? And if that man says yes, I'm getting up and walking out right then and there. I cannot spend the rest of my life with someone who thinks that that woman is guilty and deserves jail.
0: And deserves jail. Do you see that? They think, these women think that she should just roll, because she's in a wheelchair, roll out of that courthouse and just be another member of society. They don't even think she should be locked up in a mental institution. Did you hear that? She should not go to jail, period. Mental institution, she should not go anywhere. She should be able to be free. She suffered. You know what? They literally say she has suffered enough. Look at her. She's in a wheelchair. That's how depraved and disgusting are. But what do you expect? What do you expect? I mean, there are how many states now that allow abortion up until the 9th month? That they don't care. They don't care. There's a justification for everything. There is no value to human life. We're talking about a 5-year-old, a 3-year-old, and an 8-month-old. They don't care. Nobody cares. Nobody's talking about them. What about the little boy? He ran away. I mean, it's so horrific. It's so horrific. And I think about all the other. This isn't the first time that a mother's killed her children. This has happened, sadly, multiple times throughout history, because there's people that are evil and disgusting, and this woman is one of them. And we don't know why. And sometimes you don't know why somebody does something. Maybe she hated her husband. Maybe she hated her life. I mean, who knows? Who knows what it is? It doesn't matter what it is. It doesn't matter. And, you know, I was thinking about this, too. So she's a medical professional. She's a labor and delivery nurse, and she was seeing other medical professionals. If she had said to the various medical doctors and psychiatrists that she was speaking to, nurse practitioners, that she was having these thoughts of self-harm, of harming her kids, because you don't just suddenly get these thoughts, right? She wasn't possessed by some demon. She is not claiming that. She had these thoughts, right? So if you have these thoughts, she should have disclosed that. According to all the medical professionals that treated her, she never once said she wanted to kill her kids or kill herself, because she knew if she said that, they would have taken the kids away. She would have lost her job. They would have probably put her in a hospital. So right there, that tells you the fact that she hid it, that very important fact that she was thinking these things. And you know how we know she was thinking them? She was Googling. She was Googling stuff. So she was thinking it beforehand. So why didn't she tell anybody? Because she knew it was wrong. And that right there, she's guilty because she knows the whole point of insanity. Do you know the difference between right and wrong? And the psychosis, she's saying she didn't know the difference. So right there, she knows the difference from right and wrong. Otherwise, why did she hide it? Just like Luigi Mangione, the guy that killed the United Healthcare CEO, he knew the difference between right and wrong. I'm not saying he didn't have mental illness. He probably does, that kid. Beautiful, good-looking guy, you know. He had the whole world ahead of him. You know how he knew? We know he knew what was right and wrong? Because he ran off. Because he went underground. That's how we know he knew. Because if you didn't think you did anything wrong, you would just stand there. You would just stand there and be like, what happened, you know? That's why this is all BS. I mean, that's common sense, right? And you're probably listening to me and saying, Lydia's making, wow, I didn't think of it that way. You know, like, yeah, that's right. It's like, so if the prosecution doesn't get, this should have been 1, 2, 3. I also posted this on my social media and I mentioned it yesterday and now everybody's like talking about, I'm not saying like they heard me, but I'm, you know, whatever. But I mean, the fact of the matter is this schizophrenic father, he strangled his 5 kids, right? And he got the death penalty. The jury came back in less than 2 hours. And this is a guy who's a diagnosed schizophrenic. So she was not schizophrenia. You hear voices and those voices tell you to do things. She never even said she heard voices before. She said she never heard a voice before. She said she only heard that voice that one time during that day when she killed her kids. And the doctors have gone on the stand and said that's weird too, because that never happens. When you have voices that speak to you, you would hear them all the time. That's why she wasn't diagnosed schizophrenic. So this guy's a diagnosed schizophrenic where he heard voices all the time. The voices told him to kill his kids. He killed his kids. Jury came back less than 2 hours deliberating and gave him the death penalty. And now here we are. What is this? Day 5 or whatever. And we're deadlocked. This is crazy. This is where our society has gone. It has gone to us. Okay. This is not good. This is not good. Where our society, listen, I get it. She's going to lie and do whatever she can to get out of spending the rest of her life behind bars. Right. I get it. I think she should probably be eligible for the death penalty. I don't know. I don't technically believe in the death penalty because I feel like God should be the only one to take your life away. But if there was ever a death penalty case, this should be it. And and where she is in Massachusetts, I believe they don't have the death penalty. So it's not eligible, but I digress. The bottom line is our society doesn't know the difference apparently between right and wrong. I get what she knows what the difference is between right and wrong, because all of a sudden she came out with this voice thing and then, and she lied. And so she's trying to cover her butt. But society, these women, specifically women out there cheering for her, saying she came before us and oh, she's our hero. It's unbelievable. These are the same women that are in support of Sharia law. These are the same. I guarantee you that I would love if I was a reporter out there. I was a reporter for many years. I'd ask these women too how they feel about transgender surgeries for children. They're probably supportive of it. What do they think about Sharia law? What do they think about open borders? These people, they all think the same. They think they're morally superior and better than all of us when they're idiots, they're morons, they're stupid. And all the things that they support actually hurt them in the end and hurt our society as a whole. I'm Lydia Serrani, filling in for Jesse Kelly. You can follow me on social media at Lydia News, and you can see me on Newsmax Saturdays at 5 and Sundays at noon. Coming up, we'll be talking to Jay Towne. 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
10: Three staccato cries of Mayday and an eyewitness report of a mid-air explosion is about all that is known this morning of the British Columbia air disaster, which yesterday claimed 52 lives.
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13: Investigating the largest unsolved mass murder in Canada, Canadian Pacific Flight 21.
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0: Ron. I'm filling in for Jesse Kelly, and you can follow me on social media at Lydia News, LIDIA News. 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And I thought about Mary, the mother of God, right? She knew that the child within her was infinitely precious. And if you remember, King Herod wanted to kill Jesus, right? He saw an innocent child as something that could be eliminated for the sake of his own self-interest so he could remain in power. And today, children are still being killed. Some are killed before birth through abortion. Some are murdered after birth. And obviously, the circumstances differ, but the child's dignity, it never does. And yet, somehow we've forgotten that every single child is innocent. Every child is made in the image and likeness of God, and no child becomes less valuable because he or she is unwanted, inconvenient, vulnerable. And I think that's what happened with the Lindsey Clancy case. She was overwhelmed. She was done with her life. And now somehow, some way, we are putting more value on Lindsey Clancy's life than those three innocent children that did nothing to no one. With us now is Jay Towne. He's a Newsmax legal analyst, and he was on with us last night as well, and you had some great commentary. Jay, thanks so much for joining us.
1: Hail Mary, full of grace, the Lord is with thee. Blessed art thou amongst women, and blessed is the fruit of thy womb. Right, Lydia? I mean,
0: Holy Mary, Mother of God, pray for our sinners now and at the hour of our death. Amen.
1: Amen.
0: I mean, it is. Where are we, right?
1: Yeah.
0: I mean, where are we? And I cannot believe, like, these three guys probably on that jury, they're probably like, ladies, you can't kill your kid. You can't kill your kid. Because it's nine women and three men on the jury. So now talk to me about what happens next. This is now day two that they're deadlocked, Jay.
1: Correct. And there's a little bit of a change in today that leads into tomorrow. I still think the result's going to be the same, but you never know. We can hold out hope that justice will be served this time around. But they give what's called a Tui Rodriguez charge. Folks are calling it an Allen charge, which is what it's called everywhere but the Commonwealth of Massachusetts, or dynamite charge, which is essentially the final instruction the judge is going to give to the jurors. Now, he might give it multiple times, but essentially what it says is, hey, look, and you wouldn't give that charge if it was 6-5, 6-6 or 7-5 in the jury room. He knows it's close, which is why he keeps sending them back, because he knows it's 10-2, 11-1, and he doesn't want to do this thing again. And nobody does. And so the charge is sent, and I'm paraphrasing, it's much more pithy and legalese than this, but essentially what it says, hey, you, one or two holdouts, whatever reasonable doubt you have, is it truly reasonable doubt, given the fact that there's 10 or 11 other people who sat in the same courtroom as you, saw the same evidence, heard the same witness testimony, and followed the laws as I instructed it, and they don't have any reasonable doubt? Maybe your reasonable doubt is unreasonable. Now, the instruction also gives the inverse, too, right? It's a very polite instruction, right? Let's all keep good company. But at the same time, don't be a partisan. And so, like, don't stake your claim and say, this is my ground, you guys come to me. You need to, that's not our justice system. And most jurors get that. They do. Even then, when they don't want to convict someone, they understand that, well, they proved it, though. I mean, I don't want this guy to go to prison. I think she has some serious problems. They proved it beyond a reasonable doubt. And I think she knew right from wrong. Well, at that point, you have to vote guilty. So I think that tomorrow they'll come in, they'll vote again, they'll be deadlocked, they'll instruct again, and by the end of the day tomorrow, if they don't have a verdict, and it's very heated in there, it's the second day in a row that he sent them home early. Usually you keep them there till midnight so people just get worn down, right? Mm-hmm. Like, I just want to get this over with. Fine, vote guilty, right? I mean, that's just human condition of being on a jury. But he's letting them go home early because obviously you can't hear their deliberations as the judge or the clerk or the bailiff, but you can hear the tone of voices inside of that room. You can hear the decibel level of the conversation and the deliberation. So it's heated in there. That's why I sent them home again early today. and they'll try one more day. I don't think he'll go past tomorrow. I mean, at some point, it just is what it is. And the juror that's holding out, standing their grounds, they're right to do that. That's our system. I really hope, though, Lydia, that if they do have to try it again, I'm unable to come on with you this weekend. But I would love to be able to say if it is a hung jury that this prosecutor needs to tighten this prosecution up. I've investigated and prosecuted hundreds of homicide cases in my career. And I can tell you, this is not a 50 witness trial. This is not a 6 week trial. This is 12 witnesses, maybe 2 weeks with voir dire and closings. This is not a whodunit. They're not contesting whodunit. You got four experts. They're going to take up four of your days. The rest of them are fact witnesses and some relatives. That's it. This is not a whodunit. It's a, hey, is she crazy? Right? And there's all of these same things that we all know that she did. You can point them out quicker. You can get to the point quicker. And don't let the circus set up their tents outside the courthouse for a month so that these jurors are being influenced. Don't think they're not. They're human beings. They didn't ask for this. And they're going to be harassed and threatened and identified and doxxed, right? That's their concern. And that's the prosecutor it's not his fault, but it's partially his fault because I enjoyed the limelight, right? You and I are on TV all the time. We don't even think about it. You host shows every weekend, right?
0: Right.
1: It's a big deal, but you don't really consider it that way anymore. I bet you did the first 20 times you were on TV, though.
0: Right,
1: and so that's
0: right.
1: Fine. All right, get off the television set 2 weeks.
0: Right. I don't even get nervous anymore. And I think a lot of people are talking about, yes, if this was a man, we'd be having a very different conversation. And they're like, oh, it's also because she's a white woman. But I also think it's because she's a woman of privilege. Because if we remember the Diane Downs, right, the Burning Bed, Susan Smith,
1: oh, yeah.
0: These are people of lower socioeconomic level that they
1: right.
0: didn't get the same treatment as this Lindsay Clancy's getting. We got to go to break. So if you could stick with us, I want to bring you back after the break. I'm Lydia Serrani speaking with Jay Town, former U.S. attorney, Newsmax legal analyst. When we come back, we're going to break down more of the Lindsay Clancy case and the leftist lunacy. It continues. Don't go anywhere.

0: In the U.S., there is a break-in every 26 seconds. 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